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4: Hearing from two of the candidates, I'm Brad Siegel, KNST News. Candidates running to be governor of Arizona laying out their goals for voters. Republican Congressman Andy Biggs and No Labels nominee Terry Hourihan were in attendance for a debate last night run by the Arizona Citizens Clean Elections Commission. Incumbent Governor Katie Hobbs did not attend, which Biggs pointed out.
5: Look, we're up here on the stage. We may disagree. We may agree on some things. We may get hard questions that we have to respond to. We may have to defend our record. We may have to tell what our vision is. That's what we should be doing.
4: Green Party nominee Risa Lombardo was also not there. The debate comes as early voting begins for the November 3rd election. An athletic trainer for Arizona State University's hockey team is no longer with the program following an outdoor workout that left a player on life support. University officials tell the Arizona Republic assistant trainer Amanda Doyle was reassigned to another sport. The personnel move comes amid growing calls for accountability after Matthew Mayich suffered heat stroke during a military-style training session in August. A Tucson tax preparer will be sentenced in February after being convicted of preparing false federal tax returns for clients without their knowledge. Darlene Musgrave was found guilty on 22 counts after the clients testified that they did not have the deductions included on their returns and their refunds were higher than they received in the past. I'm Brad Siegel, KNST, AM 790, Tucson's most stimulating.
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14: Gary Lewis with you. 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And you can watch and listen on the 550 KFYI YouTube channel. I'll get to more about October 7th because you won't believe, and maybe you will. There's a lot to get about Ma'am Donnie's wife. Oh boy, what she has done. You think he's bad? He is bad. This is over the top. We'll get to all that stuff. However, there was a story, and this is a story that it took place 3 years ago, but all of a sudden, now we're getting body cam footage from this. I have a 9-year-old and a 13-year-old. You're about to hear a 6-year-old. My 13-year-old would not sound like this. My 13-year-old plays ice hockey with 13 and 14-year-olds, and they have mouths on them. Nothing would compare to this. Nothing in the locker room they would say would compare to this. So on January 6, 2023, there was a shooting at a school because a 6-year-old, That's right. A six-year-old took his mom's gun to school and shot his teacher. Yep. I don't know if you remember this story or not, but it is a wild, wild, crazy story. Rich Neck Elementary. Holy smokes. So this six-year-old, the story is from the Virginian Pilot. Six-year-old takes a gun to school, has one bullet, and shoots his teacher. Like, that's pretty bad, okay? The teacher, Abigail Zwerner, shot with a bullet, struck her in the hand, struck her in the chest. She collapsed in the school office. The bullet ended up near her heart. She had to be in the hospital for almost 2 weeks. She had six surgeries. She has not been able to regain the full use of her left hand. All from a six-year-old. A six-year-old. When the police got there, and again, this is just coming off, okay? This is just coming out, this body cam footage. The six-year-old boy is being held by what is his a reading teacher. She's holding him. And the things that this six-year-old say are, they're just off the chart. Just listen. We had a lot of bleeps in there for a six-year-old, okay?
1: He just admitted that he had one. All right,
9: I got a weapon.
1: He had one bullet?
9: What's
1: your piece of meat? Stop.
14: He said, do you piece of bleep, do you want an effing piece of me? A six-year-old saying this to police officers. Police officers. What? Holy smokes. More on this story in a second, but there's more. This kid dropped the N-bomb.
1: I told the AP that there was a threat earlier about it.
10: That last year.
14: She told, the AP must be assistant, I told the assistant principal there was something, you know, there could, to warn it. And this six-year-old said, that N-word retired last year. A six-year-old! What?
1: He is 6 years old.
14: I got to hear it again.
1: I told the AP that there was a threat earlier about it.
10: That retired last year.
14: Oh my God.
1: He is 6 years old.
14: I mean, the police, like, how? It's like a little midget speaking like an adult. This is why you need dads, man. By the way, the boy's mom, you'll hear from her in a little bit. She was charged. She owned the 9mm. Yeah. He took it from her purse that was on a dresser in their house. He put it in his backpack and he brought it to school. She got 21 months in prison for lying on the gun purchase form and for possessing a firearm as a marijuana user. Hey, what did Hunter get? Hunter got nothing, right? A month later, a state judge gave her two more years consecutive for felony child neglect. He is now living, by the way, with his great-grandfather. He's a six-year-old. It gets worse what he was saying. This is police body cam footage.
1: And I called 911 when I heard I'm the reading specialist. I came down the hall. She had blood.
15: We got some small handcuffs.
14: What? I know it might be hard to kind of understand what he's actually saying right there. In that particular soundbite, he said F-U-B. Okay, if you can understand that. Okay, listen.
1: I came down the hall. She had blood.
14: She's like holding this six-year-old, and he looks at her and says, F you, B. So they ask, where is the weapon that he used to shoot the teacher?
16: Where is the weapon?
1: It's on the floor. It's
10: over there, whore.
1: Stop.
14: He looked at the... The six-year-old looks at the police officer when he asks, where's the weapon? He goes, it's over there, whore. I don't even think my 13-year-old knows that word. I'm not just being that way. I don't.
1: That's not That's not how we speak each other.
14: Bitch. Whoa. F-U-F-U-B, he says to this woman. And then you think that's bad. 6-year-old. You need the shock glove, don't you? You need the shock glove for this kid. This is where it goes off the rails.
1: Yes.
10: I stole that from my mom.
15: Okay, bud.
14: For the gun.
15: What's your name?
10: If you want a piece of me, come get it.
1: His mom is supposedly...
10: I don't care if you call back up. I don't care if I go to jail.
15: Okay,
10: buddy. We
15: know.
14: If you want a piece of me... The 6-year-old, where does he learn this? I mean, I'll give you a guess.
10: If you want a piece of me, come get it.
14: If you want a piece of me, come get it. And then he curses at the police officer.
1: His mom is supposedly...
10: I don't care if you call back up. I don't care if I go to jail.
14: I don't care if you call back up. I don't care if you go to... A 6-year-old knows about police calling back up? What? It's why you can't always blame teachers in schools, because at the same time, I mean, parents have to actually give a crap, right? They have to actually try. Can you imagine a 6-year-old coming in with a gun? He stole it from his mom, put it in his backpack, and he shot her. It says here that the teacher that was shot testified in court that she told assistant principal about the boy's violent mood that day. She heard that he may have a firearm. The teacher said that the reading teacher went on to report this later at recess. The teacher that was shot, this Abigail Zwerner, said she noticed that this 6-year-old boy was wearing an oversized jacket, holding his hands in his pockets the entire time. And while at recess, this 6-year-old stared down the security officer while the teacher was talking to her. Quote, I witnessed the student was staring her down, very focused on her, and he slowly got up from his seat and ever so slowly approached, still not breaking eye contact at the security officer, and that stuck out to me as well. When they were back in class, the boy approached her with the gun in hand. She thought she was then shot through her hand and chest, again, leading to permanent physical injuries. I saw the student looking at me. I looked over. A gun was pointed right at me. He was holding it. It was pointed right at me, and then I was shot. Wow. Apparently, this boy threatened to beat up a kindergartner earlier. Again, staring down a 6-year-old staring down a security officer? Are you kidding me right now? This kid planned this whole thing out, wearing an oversized jacket. A 6-year-old! So the mom was sentenced to prison. Okay? But the mom gave an interview and gave a reason as to why she believed her son did, the 6-year-old did what he did. I have that for you. And more on this coming up. Garrett Lewis with you. It is your afternoon addiction.
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14: Darren Lewis with you. It's your afternoon addiction. Thank you for hanging out with me. We'll get to October 7th stuff because when you hear not just what Ma'am Donnie has done, but what his wife has done and been doing, like this is over the top. Like this is crazy. And I'll get that to you after the 5:30 news. Now, again, just to go back, this story, it was from Virginia. It happened in 2023, January 6, 2023, where this six-year-old, all the signs were there. He apparently even told another student, "I have a gun. You tell anybody, basically, I don't know if I beat you up or I'm going to shoot you," but that little kid was crying. All this stuff. The mom was released from prison this past February. He's living with his great-grandfather. The mom did an interview a couple of years ago where she was asked about her six-year-old acting that way. And by the way, the six-year-old at one point in this video, you heard the sound bites, the lady that's holding him in a bear hug, the reading teacher, he punched her in the face and knocked off her glasses. So ABC News interviewed the mom with her lawyers.
12: What can you tell us specifically about your son's disability?
16: He has ADHD. Some are able to have it at a very mild rate, but he's off the wall, doesn't sit still ever.
12: And why did the school decide that it was no longer necessary for the family to be in class?
16: Because we ended up working with another doctor. He had started medication and he was meeting his goals academically.
12: Yeah. Had your son ever spoken like about hurting the teacher, or was there anything like any angst that he had against her?
16: No, he actually really liked her. I will.
14: Hang on. Brought a gun to school to shoot her. He has ADHD, so that's why he did this. That's what you're blaming this on? I bet you the home life was just fantastic. Look, if my kids ever said anything close to that, they wouldn't have to go to prison because they'd be living in one. They would lose everything. This goes back to parenting. This is crazy. Before we go on anymore, again, this poor teacher, she was awarded $10 million in a civil lawsuit because the assistant principal, the assistant principal in this case, ignored everything. Ebony Parker. She ignored everything. The teacher that was shot, Abigail Zwerner, told school authorities the boy threatened to beat up another student. Nothing happened. That was 11:15 in the morning. About an hour later, a second teacher said she searched his bag and was scared that the gun was in his pocket. Went from his backpack to his pocket. An administrator said, whatever, he's got little pockets. And that's when the teacher's like, he's wearing an oversized jacket. A third teacher reported another student was crying after the boy showed him the gun and threatened him if he told. A staffer wanted to search the boy, but was told, just wait, school day's almost over. Almost over. Solid stuff, those public schools.
16: Say that week, he did come home and he was talking, you know, a lot about how he felt like he was being ignored. So he would come home and, Mom, I don't think that she was listening to me. I didn't like that. And then actually he ended up getting suspended the next day because he was in class. He was trying to tell her something. And she asked him to go sit back down. He threw his arms up. He said, fine. And when he threw his arms up, he knocked her phone out of her hand on accident. And he got suspended for that.
14: Mm-hmm. Talkbacks.
1: Hey, Garrett, David Tucson.
14: Hey.
1: And this, there might not be an answer for this, but how does somebody get so much anger at 6 years old? Where does that come from?
14: Well, she said ADHD. You believe that? You buy that? ADHD makes you so angry you want to beat up people and you want to, I mean, it's the home life, man. It's the examples. And look, that's a six-year-old. Harrison's nine. He's got a mouth on him, but he's a good kid. My 13-year-old's a good kid. He's got a mouth on him. They were easy as pie as six-year-olds. Not every six-year-old is. My gosh. More tolerance.
7: Hey, Garrett. The true tragedy is this kid's interaction with adults at his age,
14: yeah,
7: and what he's done indicates a very high level of intelligence.
14: I could see that.
7: He remembered, he learned, and he executed. Trey and Buckeye.
14: Thank you. That's not far off, is it? I mean, this kid thought of everything at age six. I hope with direction he'll be okay. I hope. Again, in the lawsuit where an Ebony Parker, the assistant principal, former one, was ordered to pay $10 million, but apparently that was tossed out by a judge. The teacher, again, testified that this kid was in a very violent mood, staring down security officers. You're going to hear more about this because this footage was just released. Schools have to be able to have some kind of discipline enforced, don't they? This is the downfall. I'm not saying they beat the kids left and right, but this is crazy. But then what happens is that the schools, they don't want to do anything that could jeopardize a kid not being there because they want the money the kid represents. If the kid's not there, something happens, they lose that cash. That's what schools think about instead of actually educating kids what's right for a kid. That's what's messed up. You can hit me up on the free iHeartRadio app. On the talk back, tap the red mic, give up to 30 seconds, tell me what's on your mind. It's crazy stuff. I will put that that video on my X at Garrett Lewis, maybe on my Instagram if I have a chance as well. And you could see that for yourself. It is crazy, crazy stuff. There's something you need to know about not just Mamdani, but his wife. She celebrated and liked social media posts that celebrated the October 7th terrorist attacks. We know this. She is a sicko. She is a rabid anti-Semite. Like, everything that is wrong is her, okay? And he's bad enough. But she's been leaving the country to go to wellness retreats. Do you know what happens at these wellness retreats? Oh, boy. I have that for you on October 7th stuff coming up. Garrett Lewis with you. It is your afternoon addiction.
6: More fallout from the collapse of an Arizona hockey player. I'm Brad Siegel, KMST News. An athletic trainer for Arizona State University's hockey team is no longer with the program following an outdoor workout that left a player on life support. KMST's Wendy Swanson has the latest.
8: University officials told the Arizona Republic assistant trainer Amanda Doyle was reassigned to another sport. The personnel move comes amid growing calls for accountability after defender Matthew Mayich suffered exertional heat stroke during a military-style training session in August. Head coach Greg Powers is already on paid administrative leave as an independent investigator reviews why staff failed to intervene during the workout. Wendy Swanson, KNST News.
6: Protesters organized in southern Arizona Tuesday after a former state prison in Marana will be reopened as an ICE detention center. Members of Pima Resists ICE gathered outside of the Marana Municipal Complex, calling on leaders to block the facility from opening. Management and Training Corporation announcing that they had signed a contract with the federal agency. The facility has nearly 800 beds. I'm Brad Siegel, KNST, AM 790, Tucson's most stimulating.
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14: Gary Lewis with you. Thank you for hanging out. A lot of reaction about that six-year-old. Okay, and we'll get to the reaction of that six-year-old, the talkbacks. I appreciate it. We'll get to those things. Again, six-year-old, just tuning in, six-year-old from 3 years ago shot his teacher. And the police camera footage, body cam footage, finally came out. And what this six-year-old said to the reading teacher that was holding him and the police is off the charts. The cursing, the disrespect. It sounds like an adult. The words this kid were saying, it's frightening. Frightening. We'll get to the talkbacks. So today is the third anniversary of October 7th, and I started the show this way by just saying I can't believe anybody is still questioning what happened on October 7th, still questioning Israel, still saying free Palestine, still doing any of this garbage. It's obvious what happened. Terrorists, Hamas terrorists, got into Israel and just starting torturing, raping, mutilating, murdering, kidnapping, you name it, over 1,200 people, babies, kids, women, men, disabled people, you name it. Ma'am Donnie, the anti-Semitic piece of crap mayor of New York City, wrote a tweet today claiming, this is terrible, the violence, but then talked about Israel committing genocide. I'll get to that in a second because we now have, I think it was like 78 military members signed onto a letter rejecting any allegation of genocide against Israel. It's really powerful. I'll get to that too. But Ma'am Donnie's wife, like, people need to realize this stuff. She seems to be more evil than him. Like, she could just let it go because she's not the mayor, but he is. And she actually liked social media posts when October 7th was happening 3 years ago. She celebrated it. And he is such a nut. He does too. It's why one of the few things that pisses me off about Trump when Trump is like cozying up to this piece of crap. It's terrible. So Ma'am Donnie's wife, story in the Washington Free Beacon, she just went to a luxury Islamic wellness retreat that publicly calls for the destruction of Israel. Not only calling for the destruction of Israel at this Islamic wellness retreat, it celebrates terrorism. It's a huge story. And yet, what do they want to do, right? The Dems, they go after Trump yesterday. We talked about it. They go after Trump. They take his words out of context as if he's calling for Iran to wipe out Los Angeles and San Diego. But they ignore this. So this wellness retreat that Ma'am Donnie's wife is on, and her name is Rama Duwaji. That's her name. It's called the Women's Sanctuary. That's what the retreat is called. This one happened to be in Porto, Portugal. She went to this. It's at an 18th century Portuguese castle. Five nights there, in one room, $5,200. She calls herself, you ready for this? She describes herself a Syrian illustrator and animator. A Syrian. She's born in Houston. They believe that she was doing Arabic calligraphy at this, let's call it a terrorist retreat. She's actually featured on the Women's Sanctuary website as a member of the team, but they gave her a fake name. They call her Carl Holland. It's bizarre. It's bizarre. Anyway, these retreats, they're all about Islam, and they happen to be in different European cities that were occupied by the Arab caliphates in the Middle Ages. Oh, Sicily, Portugal. Remember, ISIS, Al-Qaeda, what do they want? They want a new caliphate. And she happens to go to a caliphate. She happens to go to where the caliphates were during the Middle Ages. The Women's Sanctuary, in a recent trip to Mallorca, they wrote on social media and on their website, "We gathered to reclaim our history." So they're not even hiding that they want caliphates. The women walk around in hijabs, all this stuff. The lady that started these retreats started in September of 2023 and right away talked about destroying Israel. It's on their own Instagram page for these Women's Sanctuary events. It actually says, again, the women, you could look it up, The Women Sanctuary. It's on Instagram. And a post that they had right away when they were in France, Corsica, France, it says, "Abolish the colonial apartheid state of Israel, free Palestine." So they were in Corsica, France. Apparently in the Middle Ages in Corsica, Muslim raiders terrorized the Corsican villages and sold the Christian villagers into slavery. So there's a reason why they are specifically going to these areas that were controlled by Muslim caliphates, and they say they want to do it again. We want our history back. They are not shy in telling us what they want to do. In May of 2024, there was a lengthy post about supper clubs and healing meditation at this women's sanctuary. They also posted "From the River to the Sea," calling to get rid of and just eliminate Israel and Jews. In September of 2024, on their social media, they posted a prayer asking Allah to cleanse Palestine from its Jewish oppressors. March of 2025, this is all what Mamdani's wife is going on. They called to eliminate Israel. 2025, March 2025, Instagram post. May the winds of freedom sweep across Palestine, ushering in the complete and rightful restoration of the land's true stewards. I mean, just all this stuff. Now, they also, of course, because they're women and this is on Islam and they're women, they did book reading. They had book clubs. Most of it's based on Palestinian terrorism, things like that. Okay. That's really what it is. They read an author. Okay. Reading "Men in the Sun" from Palestinian author and martyr Ghassan Kanafani. Kanafani was a founder of the Popular Front for the Liberation of Palestine. It's a designated terrorist organization. And that's what they're reading, what that person writes. He was elected as the political bureau, to their political bureau, became the spokesman during when terrorism was going wild, supported by them. And that one of his books was subject to their book club. Again, they tell us everything that they're doing. Everything. When asked why he refused to discuss peace with Israelis, he said the idea was like a conversation between the sword and the neck. Yeah, this is the guy they're reading. This is Mamdani's wife. He was killed, by the way, by Mossad back in July of 72 because of a role he played in the Lod Airport massacre. This is who they're reading. In November of 23, there was a post by, again, this, The Women's Sanctuary. It's on social media. They'd read a book by Ahed Tamimi, a bloodthirsty female Palestinian extremist. The founder of The Women's Sanctuary wrote, "Tamimi showed the world one more than once what it looks like when you refuse to consent to your own obliteration weeks after the October 7th massacre." So this is what his wife is doing. This is they don't hide what their true ideas are. We have to be strong enough to admit it and say, get the hell out of here. You have to know who your enemy is, don't you? Hit me up on the free iHeartRadio app with a talkback. Tap the red mic on the iHeartRadio app. You have up to 30 seconds. Tell me what's on your mind. This and more about the six-year-old, but coming up,

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0: out of nowhere. He goes from star witness to prime suspect.
1: And then that's it. They turn on him.
0: The system is hungry for a conviction. Lee Harris is sentenced to 90 years.
2: I get 90 years for killing somebody I have never seen.
0: Behind bars, Lee finds an unlikely ally in his cellie, Robert. The pair are like chalk and cheese. There's no way their paths would ever cross on the outside. But as a fellow inmate, Robert sees through the lies and vows to do the unthinkable. Clear Lee's name.
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12: Garrett Lewis with you. If you go to my Twitter or X at Garrett Lewis, you'll see a video I retweeted. It was from townhall.com where a bunch of college students, young people that didn't really know anything about October 7th. They thought Israel is to blame, all this other stuff. They were given the chance to put on virtual reality goggles and shown actual footage from October 7th. And when they saw it, they realized how wrong they were. Most realized, wow, I had no idea. One idiot still blamed Jews. One kept saying free Palestine. I mean, couldn't defend what any of that meant. But it opened their eyes. That's there. And one of the things that the people that don't think Hamas is responsible and some of them think Israel is for October 7th, they say that Israel created, has committed genocide. That's what they say. They committed genocide. Well, an open letter was signed today by 78 military professionals that said, no, there is no genocide. No genocide whatsoever. 78 put their names on this for the Jewish Institute for National Security of America. In this letter that was signed by 78 retired senior military leaders and legal experts, they said genocide, they explained the definition of genocide. And they said there's no evidence that Israel has done this. Israel has neither intended to nor destroyed Palestinians as a group in Gaza. All the evidence, in fact, points to the contrary conclusion that after suffering a barbaric, indiscriminate massacre by Hamas terrorists on October 7th, 2023, the Israel Defense Forces, acting in justified self-defense, went to extreme lengths to protect civilians in Gaza, including from Hamas. Israel's accusers allege genocide mostly because of the supposed number of civilians killed in Gaza. Such claims, they signed this letter. The letter says such claims are rife with flaws, which we know. Genocide is not a quantitative crime. There's no number of civilian casualties that constitutes genocide. Nor are the claims casualty numbers from Gaza credible. The claim numbers. By the way, have you heard anything about this in the news? Probably not. But when 51 leftist former CIA spies and intelligence spies signed a letter claiming Hunter Biden's laptop was not real, it was Russian propaganda, every leftist news organization ran with that. But you're not seeing anything about this, are you? It says here, many of the signatories to this letter have commanded U.S. armed forces in combat against enemies who regularly hide behind civilians and put those civilians intentionally in harm's way. Fighting under those complexities is especially difficult. We understand that loss of life, civilian life in Gaza is tragic, but we also know such tragic outcomes do not necessarily violate the law of armed conflict. And they talk about Israeli combat operations undertaken by some of the signatories to this letter describe a military taking an unprecedented, you ready for this? Combination of precautions to avoid civilian casualties. Not one following orders to destroy Palestinians as a group. The IDF has provided civilians with numerous advance warnings, leaflets, phone calls, text messages, radio and TV broadcasts, and even social media notices. Evacuation instructions, protected corridors, tactical pauses to help move them out of harm's way, even when those precautionary measures ceded tactical advantage to enemy forces. IDF soldiers have even put themselves in harm's way to protect Palestinians seeking to flee the fighting from attack by Hamas. So they bring this up. And they also bring up how Israel's gone out of its way to give assistance and aid to people in Gaza. More than 3.5 million tons of food, 48,000 tons of medical supplies, 5,000 tons of baby food, up to 15,000 cubic meters per day of water desalinated by Israel have been sent into Gaza. Over 500,000 Gazan children were vaccinated during the war. Some 5,000 Gazans evacuated for medical treatment abroad. These are not the actions of a genocidal state, but above a professional military, ethically and legally committed to the protection of civilian life. So that's what they said. They point out examples with facts. 78 retired former military and legal professionals. We call on those concerned with the issue to carefully assess the facts related to the Gaza campaign, insist on faithful application of the Genocide Convention, reject factually and legally dubious accusations against Israel. They point out how Israel has done everything. They have not committed genocide, but set a high bar on how to conduct urban warfare against an enemy who will stop at nothing, including the death of its own civilians. That is phenomenal stuff. But the rest of the media is not bringing it up. This is what we have to deal with. Hit me up on the free iHeartRadio app. I'd love to hear what you have to say. Tap the red mic. I do have more for you. Got to get reaction to this, reaction to the six-year-old cursing at his police, his teacher, after he shot a teacher. This is craziness. I do have some more for you, too. You won't believe who this crazy commie anti-Semitic nut running for Senate in Michigan is, Abdul El-Sayed. Guess who he is now going after? They're eating their own, but there's a reason. I have it for you coming up. It's your afternoon addiction.
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13: Hearing from two of the candidates, I'm Brad Siegel, KNST News. Candidates running to be governor of Arizona laying out their goals for voters. Republican Congressman Andy Biggs and No Labels nominee Terry Hourihan were in attendance for a debate last night run by the Arizona Citizens Clean Elections Commission. Incumbent Governor Katie Hobbs did not attend, which Biggs pointed out.
16: Look, we're up here on the stage. We may disagree. We may agree on some things. We may get hard questions that we have to respond to. We may have to defend our record. We may have to tell what our vision is. That's what we should be doing.
13: Green Party nominee Risa Lombardo was also not there. The debate comes as early voting begins for the November 3rd election. An athletic trainer for Arizona State University's hockey team is no longer with the program following an outdoor workout that left a player on life support. University officials tell the Arizona Republic assistant trainer Amanda Doyle was reassigned to another sport. The personnel move comes amid growing calls for accountability after Matthew Mayich suffered heat stroke during a military-style training session in August. A Tucson tax preparer will be sentenced in February after being convicted of preparing false federal tax returns for clients without their knowledge. Darlene Musgrave was found guilty on 22 counts after the clients testified that they did not have the deductions included on their returns and their refunds were higher than they received in the past. I'm Brad Siegel, KNST, AM 790, Tucson's most stimulating.
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12: Okay, Garrett Lewis with you. 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We can hear everything on demand. There's a lot. Just come on, like it and follow it. I can be heard all these different ways. I hope you take advantage of that, okay? I just tweeted out on my my awesome Twitter account, at Garrett Lewis, the link to that story with the 78 retired military and legal professionals saying Israel is not committing genocide. Here's the proof. As if we need the proof, but there it is. Okay, there it is. So I have a lot to get to, but this is hilarious. Again, I mentioned it yesterday, I believe. I think it was yesterday. And I say it all the time. These politicians are lizard people. They're not real. They're not real people. They're lizard people. They're frauds. They're fakes. Most of them. There are some that are legit, but let me bring you to the anti-Semitic, terrorist-supporting Michigan Democrat candidate, Abdul El-Sayed. Okay? Abdul El-Sayed. He's struggling right now. People don't want any part of him. Okay? He's now going after, this is from CNN out of all places, He is now going after his boy, Hassan Piker, that lunatic anti-capitalist that makes millions, that hates Jews, says we deserve 9/11. Hassan Piker, dude, on primary election night, this Abdul El-Sayed was partying with Hassan Piker at his house at a pool party. That's where he watched the primary results come in. Well, now all of a sudden, since Hassan Piker hasn't stopped being as crazy as he is, but you have these lizard people. They're not who they are. They're not who they claim to be. This Abdul El-Sayed is losing. He's not doing well. CNN reports, El-Sayed has quietly made one concession. He distanced himself from Hassan Piker after campaigning through the end of the primary with the streamer. That's what he is. Yep. And of course, Piker, who said that Jews who keep supporting Israel should worry about their safety, and America is pound for pound worse than Al-Qaeda. El-Sayed is distancing quietly. He's distancing himself from Hassan Piker. El-Sayed recently called Piker and warned that his rhetoric is costing him votes, asking him to stop. This is all according to two people El-Sayed told about the conversation. Hassan Piker did not respond to requests for comment. So apparently, again, people close to this El-Sayed say, yeah, he's calling him saying, you're costing me votes. It doesn't mean that he disagrees with Piker. I mean, he's just trying to hide it. That is how insane these people are. They're crazy. They're frauds. But they are who they are. He's not changing what he says. He still supports the Muslim Brotherhood, a designated terrorist organization from the UAE. They say they are. They have terror ties everywhere. So El-Sayed is just saying, just be quiet. Just let me get in there. You're costing me votes. Once I get in there, it'll be okay. It'll be okay. It's costing him votes in a very big way. If you missed it, again, this was on MS Now. Elise Jordan, MS Now, with a bunch of Michigan Democrat voters.
1: You're committed Democrats. Mm-hmm. All of you.
21: Absolutely.
1: You want to vote.
21: We do.
1: With a Democratic candidate.
21: I do.
1: But you just can't.
21: They're tying our hands.
1: What could he, yes, and like, what could he do, if anything, to get you over the edge? But it doesn't sound like there's really anything. The damage has already been done.
22: I just would love for him to make a definitive statement. Like, mm-hmm. just I say, agree. I would like everyone to know I support Israel. You know, I support the Jewish people.
21: Yeah.
22: You know, their right to exist without hatred.
21: Right.
23: Would you believe it?
21: Would you believe it now?
22: I don't
21: know. How could we?
12: Again, he's not changing. You know, I realized my policy was wrong. Just shut up. You're so crazy. People think I'm with you, and I am with you, but I have to lie to them to get their vote. That's what we have. These are lizard people. It's not just Jews, by the way. It's black people. Black people are not happy with El-Sayed. A black leader in Detroit told CNN, don't name me, but I had a conversation, okay? Told CNN about the conversation that Abdul El-Sayed had with him. And he said that they believe they don't necessarily need to work as hard to get the black vote. This one black leader in Detroit told CNN he never received an invitation that he was promised by El-Sayed to join a roundtable with him. So this black leader took a meeting with aides of his Republican opponent, Mike Rogers. But of course, the black leader felt guilty about it, told CNN, quote, I felt so bad I texted him, El-Sayed, but I didn't hear back, so F him. Wow. So Jews are it for El-Sayed, at least a decent amount of them. Black Democrats are turning their back on El-Sayed. He won't even return phone calls. Like, when you're a public servant, that's what you're supposed to do. So El-Sayed's in big trouble, which is a good thing. But again, it's just another example of what I always talk about. How these people are lizard people. They're frauds. They're fakes. Can't trust them. I mean, you see it here in Arizona with Katie Hobbs. You see it with Chris Mays. You see it that way. At least Ma'am Donnie's wife shows you exactly who she is. And then, of course, you have Ma'am Donnie. And people, you know what dumb people are saying? Like, stop with the excuses. If you missed it, Ma'am Donnie wrote a tweet this morning about October 7th. And it was terrible. He went after Israel. Hamas attacked Israel. They invaded Israel and killed and kidnapped over 1,200 people, tortured them, you name it. You name it. He wrote about October 7th, the horrible war crimes, horrific war crimes. More than 1,100 Israelis were killed. More than 251 were abducted. We grieve alongside our many friends and neighbors who still carry that unthinkable loss. But he writes, the suffering did not begin nor end that day. Instead, it continued through the Israeli government's devastating, ongoing genocide in Gaza, killing more than 74,000 Palestinians. That's bull. Including more than 21,000 children. Bull. The suffering is intensified. Okay. 3 years later, we must refuse to accept a world in which occupation and apartheid continue. So he went after them. And people are calling it tone deaf. It's not tone deaf. This is exactly who he is. He's trying to act a little bit political and almost act like he almost cares about Jews, but he doesn't. He doesn't. He's already in office. But this El Sayed guy, oof. Telling Hassan Piker, shut up, you're costing me votes. These people can't be trusted. You have to be a fool to actually vote for these people in many ways, but even to trust them and believe them. You think they're going to change? There is no chance. Zero. Hit me up on the free iHeartRadio app. I have some talkbacks I need to get to about all this, about the six-year-old, about the October 7th attacks, a six-year-old again that shot his teacher and started cursing at the police. Yeah. Oh, and I have an update for you apparently about Peoria and their Peoria School District sex scandal with teachers and everything. The latest on that too coming up. Don't go anywhere. Garrett Lewis with you. It is your afternoon addiction.
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27: On the night before Halloween in 1975, 15-year-old Martha Moxley was murdered in the Tony Bellhaven neighborhood of Greenwich, Connecticut. She was rich and beautiful and loved by all who knew her. For decades, despite intense media scrutiny, police failed to make an arrest. In 2000, 25 years after Martha's murder, Her one-time neighbor, Michael Skakel, was arrested. He'd been 15, like her, at the time of the crime. He was also a cousin of the Kennedys.
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27: 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My name is Andrew Goldman. 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
12: Garrett Lewis with you. Afternoon Addiction. Thank you for making it that way. Quick update on the biggest school sex scandal I have ever seen. Peoria Unified School District, Centennial High School. Arizona Republic had a story that the Peoria sex case involving those two teachers, Haley Beck, and Angela, whatever the hell the name is, Barlaca, that's what it is. The Maricopa County Attorney's Office wants a further investigation of the teachers. I mean, what the hell's taking so long here, by the way? I mean, you have pictures, video, witnesses, you have all this stuff. Emails. Peoria police locked down the school for a week with a warrant searching for everything. Maricopa County Attorney's Office, for the second time, sent the case back to Peoria police. The first was in early April, it says from the Republic. Police resubmitted felony charges that same month. County attorney returned the case in August. We don't know why they're sending it back. We don't know what more needs to be investigated. Nobody is talking from the Maricopa County Attorney's Office or Peoria Police. But the Peoria Unified Governing Board member, Heather Rooks, she was the president of the school board member until they voted to strip that off her and make her just a regular school board member. Therefore, she could not, because the president is the one that sets the agenda. She said she does not believe that the school board is fully cooperating with the police investigation. Interesting. And the school board, that would be led by the president there, Jeff Toby. She said, quote, the police are trying to put this together. They're trying to put together this case against these two teachers, and you're wasting time and messing up all what they're trying to do by fighting it at the court. Heather Rooks, the school board member, requested the district waive attorney-client privilege, which protects communications between a lawyer and a client, to avoid what she thinks are unnecessary costs and delays. Like, here's the thing. Again, trying to protect attorney-client privilege because of what happens in executive session? Either people on the school board, the other members of the school board, really said something bad that they don't want out. Maybe it would implement them, make them look stupid, guilty, whatever, for downplaying this. I don't know. If you have two teachers and the evidence seems to be pretty overwhelming, they did some bad things with students. Two students sent things to students. It seems that way. Why would you not want to work with police to make sure an example is set and they pay the price for the crimes they may have committed? Heather Rook said Peoria police has requested executive session minutes as part of a search warrant that was served on the Peoria School District offices. Says here, given the legally confidential nature of executive sessions, those minutes would have to be reviewed before police could receive them, unless the district waives the privilege. And she said the governing board president, Jeff Tobey, refuses to put it on the board's agenda for consideration, and he has not responded to any request for comment. So, again, it looks like the school board president, Jeff Tobey, and his minion buddies are doing everything they can to protect, if not the teachers that are accused of doing things, they don't work there for a reason, right? If not them, okay, who are they trying to protect? Things that they said in executive session? And this is on the heels of now, if you missed this from last week, a second student has filed a notice of claim, which is the first step of the second step would be, I'm going to sue your ass. And the student filed a notice of claim saying, listen, I was groomed. Employees at the school didn't report it. They broke state laws, mandatory reporters. I'll take $7 million or I'm going to sue you. And it was months ago that the first student filed a notice of claim saying, I want $20 million or I'm going to sue you. So we have $27 million that the school district may have to pay. And the school board president, Jeff Tobey, and his two other minions are messing around not wanting to work with police. Come on. So to me, if I were to guess, I would think that that the school board, I mean, either you're, again, protecting a couple of rapists, alleged rapists, I should say. Well, one teacher is the Haley Beck. She is alleged of having some sexual stuff with some of the, with at least one, maybe two of the students. And the other one, Andrew Balak, alleged have sent dirty videos and pictures to several students. Are you trying to protect them? What's going on with the Peoria School Board? Or again, are you just worried about what is going to come out because of what you or others have said behind closed doors during executive session? How could you just not want to do the right thing? I don't understand. So the latest, again, if you missed it, the latest student filing the $7 million notice of claim says that, again, officials failed to protect this student. There were warnings, claim that Haley Beck gave him gifts, created a relationship. Beck gave him and a friend access to drugs and alcohol, including before and during driving them to indoor kart racing. Said their safety was at risk. Angela claims that Haley Beck lent her car to him and his friend to travel to California, despite them not being appropriately licensed. Beck then met them in California at a later time, where she had provided them with drugs, alcohol, and money to his friend to be used for the trip, according to the claim. Jeez. And Arizona law, school staff, coaches, they're considered mandatory reporters. They have to immediately report suspicions of abuse right to law enforcement or DCS. If they don't, it's a crime. I'll have more talkbacks about this too. My gosh, that's so what a mess. What an absolute mess they are. And why is this taking so long? And again, why are you protecting these teachers or you're protecting yourselves? We need to know. We need to know. I have more. I have reaction coming up. More on what's going on in New York City now. On this third anniversary of October 7th, it's all coming up. Garrett Lewis with you. It is your afternoon addiction.
1: More fallout from the collapse of an Arizona hockey player. I'm Brad Siegel, KMST News. An athletic trainer for Arizona State University's hockey team is no longer with the program following an outdoor workout that left a player on life support. KMST's Wendy Swanson has the latest.
2: University officials told the Arizona Republic assistant trainer Amanda Doyle was reassigned to another sport. The personnel move comes amid growing calls for accountability after defender Matthew Mayich suffered exertional heat stroke during a military-style training session in August. Head coach Greg Powers is already on paid administrative leave as an independent investigator reviews why staff failed to intervene during the workout. Wendy Swanson, KNST News.
1: Protesters organized in southern Arizona Tuesday after a former state prison in Marana will be reopened as an ICE detention center. Members of Pima Resists ICE gathered outside of the Marana Municipal Complex, calling on leaders to block the facility from opening. Management and Training Corporation announcing that they had signed a contract with the federal agency. The facility has nearly 800 beds. I'm Brad Siegel, KNST, AM 790, Tucson's most...
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31: Caffeine can be really good for you and help a lot of things, and caffeine can be kind of bad for you.
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31: Naturally, it's in the coffee bean and in chocolate and tea, but it's also added artificially in things like soda. 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It's got that adrenaline going, and it's rewarding you with the dopamine. I mentioned the vicious cycle, the inevitable crash.
32: Right.
31: Like any stimulant drug, and you want more of it. 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All right, how about some health benefits?
32: Right.
31: They found everything from not develop Parkinson's disease to dropping your risk of various cancers.
32: Well, coffee actually is shown to reduce your risk of diabetes.
31: 4 cups a day, 50% less chance of mouth and throat cancer.
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32: Yeah.
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32: We're talking about streaming music. 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
31: Not so long ago, people were spending a lot of money on buying CDs and physical media. We got this new thing. That was Napster. There were 27 billion transfers per month, song transfers.
32: Everything was completely upended, and Apple came along in 2003 and brought massive stability to this huge sea change. At the same time, roughly, an alternative model was developing, and that was just streaming.
31: The first legit on-demand streaming service was Rhapsody in 2001. 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Spotify comes along. They changed the game. Pandora was still trying to be kind of like radio in a way. 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But these royalties, Tidal pays the most at 1.3 cents. Apple's 0.7, YouTube Music 0.7. 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
12: Darren Lewis with you. It's your afternoon addiction. You want to know what's going on in New York City right now? Union Square. There was supposed to be a vigil for the October 7th massacre. And then you have a bunch of terrorists and terrorist supporters showing up. Union Square. They are carrying signs of the man, Yanwar Sinwar, the guy that that thought of the October, or orchestrated the October 7th massacre. They're holding, they're praising the guy. And then this happened. This is in New York City, Union Square. A long live Hamas chant. Round them up and get them out. You know what? I will gladly pay. I'll chip in for airline tickets to fly these people to Gaza. Let's see how much they really like Hamas. Let's see it. I'd love to see it. At this same, what was supposed to be a vigil for October 7th, these terrorists, these demons, they show up. They have the kefiyas on. They have their face covered. Bunch of chickens. They show up and this happens. Yes, globalize the Intifada. That chant's going on. Again, just roll up with the trucks, throw them in there and drive them off. Put them on a military plane and drop them off in Gaza. Here's some parachutes. Best of luck. Tell me how much you like it then. That's what I want to know. Okay? Some talkbacks. That's what's going on in New York City right now. It's pretty disgusting. Some talkbacks.
9: Hey, Garrett. Sounds like the Peoria School Board learned a lesson from Katie Hobbs. If you stall long enough and refuse to cooperate with the Attorney General, things just go away.
12: Yep. That's sat well, but I don't think they're going to go away. But at the same time, I mean, for God's sakes, what the hell is Rachel Mitchell in her office doing? where they need even more information about what happened at this school. Like, this is crazy. I don't have a lot of faith in her as the county attorney. This is what happens when you get a rhino in there. This is what happens. Some more for you about what's going on with the October 7th massacre, and then this incredible write-up and signed by the 78 retired military and legal experts that say there is no Israeli genocide. This is crazy. It's insane. Okay, here's something. Here we go.
2: Garrett, what I don't understand is in 2001, they knocked down the World Trade Center.
12: Yes.
2: Muslim terrorists. And then the people of New York vote someone in who's sympathetic to them. Why don't they just jump off of a bridge?
12: That's a great question. This is what happens when people are not shown history. They're not taught history. Propaganda is just as powerful as nuclear weapon. It's just as powerful in a different way, right? You know this, I know this. This is why Katie Hobbs, I mean, she should take so much heat for so many things she's done. One of her 5 million vetoes, she vetoed a bill that would have made it mandatory that Arizona students learn, they be taught about the dangers of communism for a minimum of 45 minutes a year. That's it. Just 45 minutes. They'd be taught about the dangers of communism. She vetoed it because she didn't want some public school teachers, not all of them are communists, but I bet you some of them are. How would they have to teach about something they support being bad and dangerous? Just like that video. Again, if you scroll down on my X account or Twitter, whatever you want to call it, you scroll down, you'll see a video that was done. It is absolutely remarkable. It's a comedian, but he's Jewish. He creates things. Zach Sage Fox. He started asking young people, college students, what they knew about the October 7th attacks, and a lot of them condemned Israel. And then he said, again, how about you put on these virtual reality headsets, these goggles, right? And when they put it on, they saw the actual footage of October 7th. They had never seen it, never heard about it, never taught about it. And then when they took off the headsets, they had this guy had two survivors of October 7th there so they could talk to them. Some of these students, most of them said, oh my gosh, I never knew this. I don't think the media wants you to know about this. We weren't taught about it because people don't want to know. When they're actually shown what really happened, it's amazing how minds are changed. So yeah, people in New York City, man, it's like they forgot what happened on 9/11 with radical Islamic jihadists. The kind of people that are supported by Zohran Mamdani. He's a sympathizer for him. He believes in what they did. It's a bit crazy. It's a bit nuts.
8: That clip that you just shared from New York should be used as a campaign ad saying, Jews of New York, you voted for this. How do you like your choice now?
12: I got you. It's not just Jews, though. I mean, some Jews were stupid as hell, and I could say that I'm Jewish, and you could just say this. Like, they did, but it wasn't just Jews. People that are just ignorant of things. It's so bad. And I absolutely can't stand it.
10: Garrett, yes. Robert in Tucson.
12: Hey, Robert.
10: Love the show. But you know what? From the beginning of time, there never was, never is, and never will be a place called Palestine.
12: That's true. You're
10: right.
12: You
10: guys have a great night.
12: You too. You're 100% right. There is no such thing. Again, 20 years ago, Israel removed settlers from where they now call Gaza. the West Bank. They removed them. All right, get them out. You move there. We're gonna try to get peace. We're gonna give them this land. It didn't do anything. They have one goal, and that's it. Exterminate. Well, they have several goals. Exterminate Jews, Israel, America, Christians, you name it. That's what they want to do. That's what they want to do. I have some more talkbacks. There's just inc-

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6: The Emmys are moving to Prime Video starting next year. The Television Academy and Amazon reaching a six-year deal for the rights to the awards ceremony. Under the deal, the Emmys will be streamed on Prime Video for free globally. This will mark the first time the Emmys will not air on broadcast TV since it started in 1949. Multiple reports say the deal with Amazon is worth between $15 and $20 million per year.
7: Into the wind of change.
6: A trailer for the long-awaited biopic about the Scorpions now out. The 2.5-minute clip comes a year after a teaser was released. The biopic will follow the band from their early days up until the release of the 1990 single Wind of Change, which is also a title of the film. Lil Nas X is back with new music. The rapper and singer has released a new single titled World's Greatest. It marks his first new music since announcing in June that he'd been in rehab for a few months for mental health support after he was diagnosed with bipolar disorder. World's Greatest is Lil Nas's first single in over 18 months. An actress from the golden age of Hollywood has passed away.
8: Eva Marie Saint won an Oscar for Best Supporting Actress for her role in the 1954 classic On the Waterfront. She also starred in the Alfred Hitchcock film North by Northwest. She continued acting for several more decades and was nominated for 3 Emmy Awards for her work on television. According to her publicist, Eva Marie Saint died Tuesday at her home in Los Angeles. She was 102 years old. I'm Tammy Trujillo.
6: That's entertainment. I'm Jennifer Polsoni.
9: President Trump doesn't believe reports about a potential outbreak of the plague in Russia is connected to a bioweapon. He was asked that question by reporters in the Oval Office on Wednesday.
10: Well, we don't think so. We're going to find out soon enough, but we don't think so. And if you listen to them, it's under control.
9: On Tuesday, Trump said he was anticipating a phone call with Russia's Vladimir Putin about the plague issue. Russian officials said at first a woman at an anti-plague research institute died from an unspecified form of the disease, then later said the woman died from pneumonia. Most U.S. voters want more guardrails on artificial intelligence and say the federal government has fallen short on addressing its risks. That's according to a new Reuters Ipsos poll, which found that 57% of respondents think the Trump administration isn't taking AI risks seriously enough. 54% also said the same about Congress. AI concerns extend across party lines. That's politics. I'm Brad Siegel.
11: Most U.S. voters want more guardrails on artificial intelligence and say the federal government has fallen short on addressing its risks. That's according to a new Reuters Ipsos poll, which found that 57% of respondents think the Trump administration isn't taking AI risks seriously enough. Gen Z is giving TikTok doctors unusual power over real-world health decisions. Tammy Trujillo has the details.
8: According to a new study from Virginia Commonwealth University, young followers often see physician influencers as easier to understand and more accessible than their own doctors. Lab coats and diplomas can make them seem

0: be more credible, while personal posts help build a sense of trust. Researchers reached these conclusions by analyzing TikTok videos from licensed U.S. doctors, then interviewing Gen Z users who actively follow physician influencers.
1: And Disney is revealing that Super Bowl 61 will also be available on its streaming platform, Disney Plus, when the game kicks off on Valentine's Day. Tech Report, I'm at Mattinson.
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5: 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It is up to you. And this was in the 5 o'clock hour. If you were not listening, again, a six-year-old boy, the camera footage, body cam, police body cam footage is now out, where he shot a teacher and was being held like a bear hook so he couldn't do anything by a reading teacher. And the police walk in and he admitted he had a gun. And his language is just atrocious. It's so bad. When the police ask where the gun is, my gosh, just
6: listen. Where is the weapon?
7: It's on the floor. It's over there, whore. Stop.
5: What?
7: That's not you. That's what? Not how we see each other.
5: Wow. So that's just a little taste of what happened. And his mom went to prison for almost a couple of years because she could not legally buy the gun, all this stuff. Anyway, he's living with a great-grandfather, but a teacher was shot. The school was doing everything it could to make sure that nobody would check the kid's backpack or shorts or anything. Crazy, right?
8: Definitely parenting. I had my kids young, and we lived in a bad neighborhood in Milwaukee, Wisconsin, 94th Street, Brown Deer. But I took my kids to church on Sundays. I took them to church on Wednesdays. I got them involved in swimming, YMCA, softball, yeah, and kept them under my thumb. Had I not, they would have turned out just like this boy. The neighborhood was bad and rough, but I controlled them.
5: Thank you. It's parenting. I mean, look, you go back decades. You can live in rough neighborhoods. You don't have as much money. But a lot of kids turned out okay. That's how it is. And the mom did an interview a couple years ago, and she blamed his behavior and his language on ADHD. He's got ADHD. What, he's a Tourette's? ADHD. Really?
9: Hey, Garrett.
5: Yes.
9: Dustin here. Hey, Garrett. I'm pretty close to your age.
5: Cool.
9: When I was a kid, I had ADHD real bad.
5: Okay.
9: You know what fixed me? A BELT fixed me. I didn't get on meds. Have a good one.
5: Yeah. We can't say anything about that, right? No. Yeah. I mean, my parents gave permission, and I graduated high school in 95. My parents gave permission to my high school German teacher, who I had for four straight years, Gudrun Calabro. Garrett talks bad, talks back, becomes a wise guy. You have permission. And there were several times where she would say, "Hey, Garrett, bring your face to my left hand." That's what happens. Okay? I mean, come on.
6: Hey, Garrett, at school, you got the paddle.
5: Yeah.
6: The phone call, going home, and then at home, you'd get the whooping. They weren't playing around then.
5: No. See, I guarantee, there was no mention in any story about this six-year-old boy's father. Sure not in the picture. We've all had that situation, right? We've all had that situation where, at least I could talk for myself, where I would do something, and my mother would say those dreaded words, "Wait till your father gets home." That was it. Wait till your father gets home. And that scared the crap out of you. At least it did for me. And it seemed like every second was 10 minutes. And it was excruciating. And he just sat back and you're like, "Oh my gosh, what is going to happen to me now? What is going to happen?" You need that bit of fear, that father figure, the respect, you need that stuff. And government encouraged getting it out because they wanted to be the dad. That's the truth. Look, thank you so much for listening. I do appreciate it. Follow me on X and Instagram at Garrett Lewis, Facebook Garrett Lewis Radio. Thank you, Darren. Good job, Jordan. I'll see you. Bye.
10: 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I settled eight wars, and I've stopped maybe the total obliteration of the world because Iran will never have a nuclear.
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0: A terror attack stopped. I'm Lisa Lacera, Fox News. The FBI says it prevented a mass shooting at the Mall of America, arresting an 18-year-old from Richfield, Minnesota.
1: His name is Sheikhdoon Abdulali Mohammed. Now, court documents indicate that Mohammed had been the focus of a counterterrorism investigation going back to 2024. And since then, investigators had been monitoring his communications with a confidential source, hundreds of messages across social media and encrypted messaging platforms. Mohammed pledged his allegiance to ISIS a year ago, according to prosecutors, and wanted to travel overseas to fight for ISIS. But according to the criminal complaint, in July, Mohammed sent messages indicating he couldn't afford to pay for a flight overseas and instead planned to commit a terror attack here in Minnesota.
0: Fox's Garrett Tenney in Minneapolis. The FBI says Mohammed paid $600 to an undercover agent posing as a member of ISIS for an AK-47 and 200 rounds of ammunition. He's charged with knowingly receiving a firearm and ammunition in order to commit terrorism. President Trump making another trip to Texas tonight in San Antonio in support of Senate candidate Ken Paxton.
2: He's a fantastic man, and what a job he's done. And you know, you get elected on job performance. If you get elected on job performance, you're going to have a blowout because there's nobody like him, right?
0: Polls have Paxton trailing Democrat James Tallarico. The president was interrupted by multiple protesters, with one getting close to the stage.
2: He's going back home to mom right now. He's going to get the hell bowled out. Because what he doesn't know is that his mom voted for Trump.
0: Some of the protesters were led out by police. Texas has put to death a man who fatally shot a convenience store clerk during a robbery in 2000. Jamal Howard died by lethal injection at the state prison in Huntsville. 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
2: Hello, America. Welcome to the Glenn Beck Program. We are so glad that you are joining us today. We've got a lot on our plate. We've got a lot to cover today. We've got Annie Jacobson on about the coming plague. I'm not worried about what is happening in Russia. I mean, I just don't trust anybody. That's the problem. So Annie wrote about this. This is the exact scenario that she wrote about in her book. We're going to talk to her about it and how worried should we be. I haven't talked to her about it yet, so I don't know, but I'm not worried about it. Also, it is October 7th. October 7th and September 11th. Those are two dates that should remind us how much our enemy hates us and how vicious and vile the enemy really is. Also, we're going to talk to you about the French riots. They're doing a celebration, by the way, the Muslims in France, and people in New York City are having a parade today. Not a protest, a parade, a celebration of October 7th. That's going to go over really well. Trump apparently wants all of California nuked. Now, you're confusing me with him. No, I'm kidding. Trump did not say that. But I want to point something out here in about 30 minutes on how twisted the left is, how this Trump derangement syndrome has taken them. And this is a perfect day to talk about Trump derangement syndrome, and you'll understand. Also, ask me anything. We're going to take questions from the audience today. And you can write in or you can call us 888-727-BECK. We are the day before our big special on the machinery of the DSA, the Red Green Alliance. You are not going to believe this. This is all powered by research by Data Republican. And we're going to show you the machinery. And it is, I will tell you, when I first saw it, I kept going back to it and saying, how is this legal? This cannot be legal. It is. It's all legal. You will understand how this little DSA group has grown so much because it's all interconnected. What's happening in France, what's happening in Germany, it's all interconnected. And we're going to show that to you tomorrow. You don't want to miss it. 8 o'clock only on Torch, glennbeck.com/specials. All right. We're going to get to our new Iranian senator. Possibly. Wait until you hear the latest on El Sayed. 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Okay, so now here's something new on El Sayed. I just have this feeling, and I could be wrong. I'm so, you know, the one thing I'm wrong most times about is politics. I am not good at predicting politics. So take it for what it's worth, which is very little. But I have this feeling that America is waking up to the Marxists and the Islamists. I think there is some divine providence in us seeing what's happening over in France, because that is the preview of what is coming here. It's the dress rehearsal. This week, here's the latest on El Sayed. He has spent a lot of his time doing things he thinks nobody is going to see. Thank goodness somebody is. I'm going to give you a name. Muhammad Ali El-Hai, I think. He runs the Islamic House of Wisdom in Dearborn Heights. He came to Michigan in 1992, and before he came to Michigan in 1992, he had a job in Iran. The Ayatollah Khomeini, the man who calls us the Great Satan, who gave us that, personally appointed this guy to run the political ideological office of the Iranian Navy. So he said his job, this is what he said in 2017, was to take officers who had gone Western and bring them back into the Iranian philosophy of the Shia 12ers. Okay? Not good. I don't even know how this guy is in the country, quite honestly. After 9/11, he said that Israel and the Mossad did it. He says he helped build research unit for Khomeini's Martyrs Foundation. The Martyrs Foundation? Yeah, the same one. Our Treasury Secretary sanctioned that foundation in 2007 for funding Hezbollah and then paying stipends to the families of suicide bombers. When the FBI raided the foundation's Dearborn affiliate, he complained about the FBI and defended Hezbollah as resistant. Okay, this guy is not a good guy, and we're talking now Iran. He praised Hezbollah's spiritual guide as a great scholar. That is the cleric American officials have long tied, by the way, to the 1983 Beirut bombing that killed, what was it, 241 Americans? He has also met with the Supreme Leader on February 28th after an American airstrike killed Ayatollah Khomeini. He held a vigil. And he said it was an honor for the Ayatollah to die at the most wretched hands on earth. Those hands, by the way, were ours. Okay, why am I telling you about this guy? First of all, I'm shocked this guy is in the United States of America. But there you go, freedom. On July 16th, this man gave Abdul El-Sayed $500. What's the big deal? On June 24th, El-Sayed stood in that man's mosque and spoke beside him and embraced him while campaign staff worked a table outside. El-Sayed campaigned in that same mosque in 2018. The imam hosted a roundtable of clergy for him. He showed up at the fundraiser hosted by a local activist who also calls Hezbollah and Hamas freedom fighters. That fundraiser reportedly raised $350,000, and it isn't just one imam. Another in Dearborn Heights told his congregation to vote for El-Sayed to deal the Zionists a blow. El-Sayed headlined the grand opening of that man's mosque. His own longtime imam in Ann Arbor calls the Hamas leader a heroic martyr. Do you think Hamas is a heroic group? Look at who El-Sayed shows you. You go to his website and Christian pastors are all over the website. Oh, look at this Christian pastor. This Christian pastor loves me. But the imams are nowhere. In March on a campaign call, he said he didn't want to comment on Khomeini's death because, quote, a lot of people in Dearborn are sad. Yeah, we have more context to that. Your friends were sad. Your funders were sad. Last week at the University of Michigan, hours after a fundraiser with this Iranian imam, he was asked again to denounce the people who held vigils for Khomeini, and he wouldn't do it. That's not a friendship, okay? This is a filing system. One drawer for Dearborn, another drawer for the rest of Michigan. And Michigan, you've got to wake up. You have got to wake up. Let me give you an example. And this is a true example. But I want you to picture 1942. A Senate candidate in Michigan. And his friend is a donor. And his friend also is... a guy who Hitler himself appointed to keep the German Navy ideologically pure. This man has met the Nazi leadership. He blames the Jews for the worst attack on American soil. He holds a candlelight service when one of those leaders is killed by an American bomb. The candidate takes his money, hugs him in front of a crowd, and keeps him out of the brochure. Now, do you think anyone in Detroit, anyone in Dearborn, anyone in Michigan, anyone in America would have called a newspaper that reported that a smear? No. They would have called it disqualifying. And Detroit would know, because Detroit and Michigan has been in almost that exact spot before. 20 minutes up the road from Dearborn in Royal Oak, Michigan. It's the 1930s. There's a priest. He's called Charles Coughlin. He builds a church called the Shrine of the Little Flower. He also builds a radio show that tens of millions of Americans hear every single Sunday. This guy is a deep progressive and also a Nazi sympathizer. And he starts out on his radio show at first as the champion of the little guy. But that's not where he ends, okay? 10 days after Kristallnacht, with the synagogue still smoldering in Germany, he goes on the air and explains that the Nazis were only defending themselves against these communist Jews. Does that sound like anything the Imam or El Said might have said about Hamas? It's exact. So the reporters take his script and they lay it side by side to a speech of Joseph Goebbels. He had given this speech over in Germany, Goebbels had, 3 years earlier. And the passages all line up. A Michigan man reading Goebbels to America on the radio from a pulpit. Then Pearl Harbor. And his magazine keeps printing the enemy's line. So it's spring of 1942. Post office pulls his mailing permit. The Justice Department weighs sedition charges, but they don't do that. It wasn't a courtroom that silenced him. Washington went quietly to the Archbishop of Detroit, and the Archbishop, his own shepherd, told from his own faith, said to Father Coughlin, stop it or lose your pulpit. Stop it right now. He stopped. Now, he wasn't deported or anything else. He spent 24 more years as a parish priest, and he never broadcast politics ever again. The Catholics of Detroit didn't wait to be accused. Nobody cried bigotry when somebody noticed this guy is a Nazi. It was their own leader that stood up and said, not in our name. But the Catholics are not the Islamists in Dearborn. So don't expect the Islamists to do it. So who's supposed to stand up? Because this is the standard, and it's the same one for everybody. A candidate in Dearborn visits mosques in a way a candidate in Grand Rapids visits churches. Nobody vets every $500 check. Muslim Americans deserve a voice in the Senate. And the first one should not be held to a standard nobody else has to meet. All true. All true. For a man who shook the wrong hand at a picnic. But this is 8 years. This is two campaigns. This is a stage. This is a mosque. This is an embrace. This is a roundtable. This is a big fundraiser and a decision to intentionally keep it all out of sight for you. That standard isn't hard. Because Khomeini was no martyr. The Ayatollah Khomeini, the original one, he was not a good guy. El Said, he's got lots of friends who worked for him and celebrate him and celebrate that we are the great Satan. It's really not hard to say, you know, Hezbollah murdered 241 Americans in Beirut. And that was Iran. We are at war with Iran, and this guy is palling around with a guy who is working for the Ayatollah to help bring the Iranian Navy back into the fold of the 12er ideology. I got to tell you, Michigan, you better stand up and say, not in my name. What will it take for you to wake up? Michigan, you already did it once before when you had a Nazi in the pulpit. You had a Nazi in the Christian and Catholic faith, and you stood up and said, no. Will you do it now, or are you too afraid to be called a bigot? Or worse yet, do you have Trump derangement syndrome so deeply into your bones that you can no longer see the truth? 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
2: Okay, so we didn't talk about this, but on October 1st, there was a story, an alleged plot to kill people at the Texas State Capitol in Austin has been thwarted, law enforcement officials say. The suspect made several threats indicating that he wanted to shoot up the Capitol, according to the Texas Department of Public Safety. 40-year-old Benny Caldera Jr. Was arrested at the home about 3 a.m. on Wednesday, one day before the alleged attack was to occur. He was going to go to the Capitol and just start shooting people, okay? And the reason why they caught him is because he said online, I love you. If you don't see me again, I'm going to the Capitol and I'm going to shoot it up. Okay. Well, you're very subtle. Now, why? Why was he planning the attack? He was planning the attack, quote, due to his anger against AIPAC. He said, and I quote, these people have to be exterminated. Have we heard that language before? Yes, we have. Are we hearing it again? Not only from this guy, but from lots of people. People who are actually marching on our streets, marching on the streets of France today as well. This is a sickness, and no country that has ever gone down this road ever survives. This is the canary in the coal mine. This is the last sign. When this bird starts to chirp, if you don't turn it around, it's a sign of an empire or a country, a civilization that has nothing left. This is the last warning sign, gang. Let me give you this. AOC said this week, El Sayed's victory can break open the entire political calculus of America. If Abdul can win in Michigan, anyone can win anywhere. Okay, that is such a stupid thing. She said, can you imagine 5 years ago, 4 years ago, saying a Democratic nominee for Senate in a statewide race in Michigan after Democrats lost to Donald Trump is a man, a Muslim doctor by the name of Abdul El Sayed? I know he has a funny name, kind of like Barack Obama, a guy whose last name sounded like the guy who was number one on the terrorist kill list. Imagine that. 7 years after 9/11. See, this is not about race. This is not about him being Muslim. This is not about any of that. a Muslim doctor by the name of Abdul El Sayed, that's not the hard part to imagine, AOC. The Marxist Islamist that has ties to very bad people, like I just told you, that's the hard to imagine part. That anyone in America, while we're at war, would cozy up and take money and be friends, long-term friends, with somebody who is part of the Iranian regime. But it is Dearborn. He's not winning in Detroit. He is winning in Dearborn. And one last thing. If that candidate could win in Salt Lake City, then that would mean he could win anywhere. Dearborn is not really even America anymore. Not hard to believe. All right, let me tell you about the Byrna Launcher. If somebody threatens your family, your job is to keep the people you love alive. Yes, there are situations where deadly force may be the only way to do that. But there is another way to stop the threat, a way where everybody survives. And that outcome is the outcome you want. Look, forget the script here for a second. Let me just tell you, and I've told you this before, I almost shot my son. I had my finger on the trigger and I said, last warning, I'm coming around the corner. It's in the middle of the night. Identify yourself or I will shoot. I had said that like three times. My son said nothing. He was creeping around the house in the middle of the night. My wife is freaked out. He finally takes me seriously because I'm coming around the corner. And I said, I will shoot you. I know you're there. And he said, Dad, it's me. Oh, my gosh. I came that close. Please, Byrna, BYRNA.com/Glenn. I wouldn't have mind hitting my son with tear gas. I probably would have pulled the trigger if I had a Byrna. Anyway, 10% off the bundle right now. It's Byrna.com/Glenn. 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

0: Okay. I want to talk to you about Trump derangement syndrome, and I have a new point on this that I think you're going to enjoy. But I want to play something that is everywhere in the media today because the Democrats have taken it out of context and said, let me quote Karen Bass. She said, the president is advocating for an attack on 10 million U.S. residents in two of America's largest cities. This is not normal. None of this is. Wow. The president is advocating for an attack that will kill 10 million Americans in two major American cities. What did he say? Listen.
1: It's a small price to pay for keeping the world safe, keeping our country safe. They can take out a city. Let them take out Los Angeles. Let them take out San Diego. This is a very small price to pay, and it's going to be over with very soon. It's essentially almost over with, and they might keep going a little long. You know, they always say they have a big threshold for pain. They need it. Let me tell you, they need it.
0: Okay. What is he saying there? Anyone with common sense knows he is saying, we're paying high gas prices. This is painful, yes, but it is a very small price to pay because they will take out American cities. Go ahead, let them take out California. Let them take out Los Angeles and San Diego. We can't have that. He's not advocating for that. So Karen Bass says what I just told you. Then you have Gavin Newsom come out. An American president is talking about Los Angeles and San Diego being taken out. Where the hell is Congress? This is dangerous. The time to stand up is right now. Los Angeles Times. Trump suggests letting Iran take out Los Angeles and San Diego at a campaign rally. CNN. Trump draws backlash after he suggests Iran could take out Los Angeles or San Diego. That's the most accurate of them. That is what he suggested. That Iran could take out Los Angeles or San Diego if we didn't take action. Okay, you've seen this movie 1,000 times before, but I want to compare something. I want to show you how bad the Trump derangement syndrome is. You are assuming that the president of the United States, who is on record, hates nuclear weapons, knows that once a nuclear weapon is used, it is the end of the world. Those are his words. I'm paraphrasing, but those are his words. Once someone drops a bomb, all scenarios play out exactly the same way, and it ends in nuclear Armageddon. We can never have anyone drop a nuclear weapon. He's clear on the record. I've told you a million times, the only thing he's afraid of is nuclear war. So he's on the record with all of this, and you're just assuming that the president of the United States would say, yeah, let him take out San Diego, which, by the way, is generally a Republican city, San Diego and Los Angeles. You're just assuming that he would actually say that and mean that. Yet at the same time, a guy who is cozy with a former leader, a former participant in the Iranian Navy, who still today is saying, you know, the Ayatollah, that was a huge loss. That was really bad. You know, Hamas, Hezbollah, they're freedom fighters. You will not allow yourself to even consider that El Sayed is actually believing any of the things that he has spent years saying and hanging out around. Now, I don't know about you, but I can't hang around somebody who seriously says, you know what? Let him nuke California. Let him nuke. I can't hang around that person. I can't spend any time with that person. I can't spend any time with somebody who says, you know what? But honestly, Glenn, I mean, Hezbollah and Hamas, they're good guys. I mean, I'm mourning the loss of the Ayatollah, you know, and it's about time those Jews got what they deserved. I can't hang out with that person. You apparently give this president absolutely no benefit of the doubt when he's on record saying things, and that is very clear what he was meaning. But you won't cast a single, you'll cast a vote. Forget about aspersions. You will cast a vote for somebody who's in bed with people who are part of our enemy that we're, I mean, I don't know how. I don't know how you do it. I don't know how you do it. But man, I wish you would give Donald Trump 5% of the credit that you give to Islamists. 5%. I don't want all of it. 5% of the benefit of the doubt that you give to Marxist and Islamists. People who say, you're damn right, we're going to overthrow capitalism and we got to get rid of the president and we got to get rid of the Congress and we have to get rid of the Senate and we're going to stack the court. You don't have a problem with that. And they mean it. You're sick. You really are. And I say that, I pray for you. I pray for you because we have to come together as a country, and there's no way to come together as a country with people who are that mentally ill. You have taken the benefit of the doubt and given it to all of our enemies, and you will not give that benefit of the doubt to someone you just disagree with. And I interpret that as, then you must agree with our enemy. Do you see how this works? Do you see why people on the right think that you are an enemy, even though you might just be a regular Democrat? Because you won't stand up against people who are in bed with literal enemies. And then you say nonsense like this about Donald Trump. It doesn't make any sense. And we have to come together. You have to start standing up against this. You have to. Does everybody just want to win this? I guarantee you, and I have a long record of this, there is no way on this program, if Donald Trump said something like that and meant it, or even was joking about it, I would immediately say, we don't joke about that. We don't joke about that. We don't joke. I said during Joe Biden, when everybody was like, he's going to die in office, don't joke about that. Don't joke about him being taken out or anything else. You don't do it. The left will celebrate people trying to shoot. They will celebrate and say, you know, the problem was he was a bad shot. Well, first of all, that kid on the roof was not a bad shot. He was a very good shot. That was a hard, difficult shot. That was a miracle that our president survived. You know, tomorrow we're going to go into some of this. Tomorrow we're going to go into, you're being played. The DSA is not something that is grassroots and organic. Remember when they used to always say, Tea Party's not grassroots. Really? Really? Where's our funding coming from? Because it was coming from nowhere. You know, we had like two sticks to rub together and 25 cents between all of us. And that wasn't grassroots. That was AstroTurf. You know what AstroTurf is? DSA. And I'm going to show it to you tomorrow because we have Data Republican on it. Data Republican has written a new book. It's called Unelected. And this is how all of these unelected people are actually influencing your life and convincing you that this is the movement. And it's not. And it's global. I talked to Data Republican about a week ago. We were doing the special and getting ready for the special. Listen to the conversation we had about the things that she found and how deep this goes. Listen. We have been financing color revolutions, and I've been talking about them for a long time. When did you figure out... what convinced you that color revolutions were happening here, that those people were doing it on us?
2: Because it's set up the exact same way. You finance civic networks, which are NGOs, obviously, And they're ready to protest at a moment's notice. And they're independently financed, quote unquote. But what they mean by independence is not what we mean by independently financed. This independence is the same financing through USAID and through foreign governments. And they call it independent because it's business, I guess. But it's not. Like, they have workers in the ecosystem that they copy their own logos. Remember BLM, the fist, mm-hmm, you know, the black mm-hmm, fist? Mm-hmm. Remember that? It's the exact same logo mm-hmm. of color revolutions that started the Otipoor revolution. The same symbol, the same exact symbol. They copy it for revolutions all around the world in different countries. So, you see, it's the

0: and those other organizations that he pours into.
1: This is one of the more evil things.
2: Yes, please. I have seen. On tomorrow's program, you are going to see that we take that further. We show you how it might start here, get funding from tax dollars, but it goes all the way to foreign nations financing things in other countries that ends up here intentionally. You are not going to believe that this is legal. I personally think the laws need to be changed. We're inviting the White House. We're going to send it to the White House as we prepare to do it. So they will have a copy of it. We'll send this out to senators that, you know, will watch and pay attention to this. But laws need to change. You are being ruled by unelected people, and they are, all the world is but a stage. They are creating images and propaganda and parades and marches and protests everywhere. France is a great example of it. Right now, what's happening in France, that's not real. It started real with the teenagers a few years. What's happening now is not real. And it's funded by the same people who are funding that same stuff in our country. Tomorrow we expose it. 8 p.m. Eastern. Only glennbeck.com/torch. You can go. If you're not a member, you can join us. glennbeck.com/specials. And you can see it. You can see the, the promo for it. And it just... You can cancel the next day if you want to. Join us. Join us and watch this special. Ricky's eyes just got really big. Everybody in my company always does. Why would you say that? Because I want you to see this. I know we need you to support us so we can continue to do the things that we do and expose the things that we do. But if if you're like, I don't want to see this and I hate everything else you guys do and I don't want to support you, just cancel the next day. Let me tell you about Mercury One. Here's another thing that we're doing. You know, I've dedicated my life the last 25 years to collecting American history. And I told you yesterday, my kids are not getting any inheritance. And I told them that after I started collecting. I said, and you're not getting any of this stuff either, kids. You're not getting any inheritance because Dad's spending it all on American history. My son, it literally is in our will that my son gets my best regards. That's what I'm leaving him. I've done everything I can. David Barton has done everything he can and wall builders can to preserve and protect this history. We're asking you to join us now because Mercury One is about to open the American Journey Experience, and it is going to be a world-class museum for American history. It will have classrooms in it to teach our kids American history. It will preserve and make sure that those documents and those truths that are self-evident are preserved for all time. And it's a research library as well. We really need your help to be able to do this. If you would give to Mercury One, every dollar right now is being matched dollar for dollar. Your gift will go twice as far. It will support all of our missions, relief, rescue, and history. But please give today at mercuryone.org. Also, you can buy tickets to one of our galas. One's in Dallas. One is at the President's House in Florida in December. And we would love to have you join us there if you'd like to do that. Otherwise, just give whatever you can at mercuryone.org. 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
4: October is Breast Cancer Awareness Month. A health expert is weighing in on what to do to reduce risk of getting it. Professor Cheryl Thompson studies cancer risk at the Penn State Cancer Institute. She says knowing your family history is important.
5: If you have a strong family history or you're a close relative with breast cancer, you should consider possibly starting screening at an earlier age and or more frequently.
4: Thompson says maintaining a healthy weight, limiting alcohol consumption, and exercising regularly will reduce the risk of getting breast cancer. About 1 in 8 women in America will be diagnosed with breast cancer in their lifetime. Cases of enterovirus D68 are on the rise in Northern California. This virus, which usually causes mild cold symptoms but can lead to a rare polio-like illness in young children. More than 122,000 cases of Gatorade are being recalled over undeclared food dyes. The FDA says the recalled Gatorade involves 37 states. Side effects in these dyes can include a mild rash and allergic-type asthma. Health update, I'm Scott Pringle.
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13: 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How could she have just gone down there and accidentally died? 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
12: This season on Blood Trails, we're following the trail of 7 cases that start in the field and end in the shadows, where missing persons reports, half-buried evidence, and whispered suspicions blur the line between hunting story and homicide.
15: I just instantly started freaking out, yelling to the world, what's going on? I yelled, help. I mean, I'm out in the middle of nowhere. I had no idea what was going on.
12: From the frozen woods of Maine to the mountains of Montana, from an archery opener gone wrong in Wisconsin to a father's last walk through the Minnesota deer woods. Each story begins.
16: Ink Train.

0: Oh, there's so much going on. It is the anniversary of October 7th. And at my ranch, we are flying the Israeli flag today underneath the American flag in honor of what is happening. There is silence on the streets in Israel, and there are celebrations happening on the other side. It's horrific. It's horrific. But we'll talk about that a little bit coming up in just a second. I also want to talk to you about what's happening in France. It got worse yesterday, not better. And this is now a political thing. This is about destroying France. This is actually about getting one guy elected, a deep, deep, far left Islamist lover and Marxist lover. It's, you know, red green alliance in France. And he has a chance of getting elected because he's saying to the people one thing that no one else will. And American politicians need to learn from this because he is admitting something that no one else will. We need to admit it here. I'll tell you, coming up.
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5: A teenager accused of plotting a terror attack. I'm Lisa Lacera, Fox News. The FBI says it stopped a planned mass shooting at the Mall of America. FBI Special Agent in Charge Christopher Dotson says Sheikhdoon Mohammed is charged with knowingly receiving a firearm and ammunition in order to commit terrorism.
6: Mohammed planned to use the gun he bought in a high-traffic public area in just a few weeks' time. in support of a designated foreign terrorist organization.
5: The 18-year-old from Richfield, Minnesota, is accused of telling an FBI informant he wanted to carry out a mass casualty shooting later this month at the biggest mall in the country in the name of ISIS. President Trump back in Texas to shore up support for Republicans.
7: President Trump says GOP Senate candidate Texas Attorney General Ken Paxton has won victory after victory for people in the state.
8: So you need to go and vote for Ken Paxton for U.S. Senate. He's an all-star attorney general.
7: Telling a crowd in San Antonio a vote for Republicans will protect school choice and border security.
8: So you also need to elect a proud 20-year Air Force veteran to Congress, Carlos de la Cruz, who's fantastic.
7: De La Cruz faces Democrat Johnny Garcia in the race to represent Texas's newly redrawn 35th congressional district. In Texas's crucial U.S. Senate race, Ken Paxton faces Democratic State Representative James Tallarico.
5: Fox's Kristen Goodwin. Polls have Tallarico with an edge over Paxton. In 2023, Paxton was impeached by the Texas State House over allegations of misusing his office to wait a campaign donor, but was acquitted in the state Senate. The Democratic National Committee and a coalition, including the nonpartisan group Common Cause, are suing the Trump administration over recent TV ads which promote the president's political message, saying they violate U.S. propaganda law while costing taxpayers millions of dollars. 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
2: Hello, America. I want to talk to you about several things. I want to talk to you about France and how it is echoing us. Also, conservatives are ripping boomers now for some reason. Well, I know the reason, but I'm going to try to explain how that reason isn't really a reason. We'll get into that. And it is 10-7, October 7th. We begin there in 60 seconds. 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At the ranch today, I considered flying my flag at half mast, but I thought it was inappropriate. But I am flying the Israeli flag right underneath the American flag at the ranch. And I am proud to do it. I am proud to stand up for people who have been chased out of every country in the world, who have been told, get out of here, go home. And then when the United Nations and the world gives them a home, first time that's ever happened, when they give them a home and say, this is your land, everyone attacks them. And now, again, still today, they're saying, get out of here, go back home. No other country, no other group of people are treated like this. None. We can't even say that about Mexicans who come into our own country without being called a racist. Go home. And they weren't officially given anything. 3 years, and this week, two peoples are remembering the same day in two different ways. One is holding a funeral, and the other is throwing a party. There are parades in France. There's going to be a parade in New York City. And it all revolves around Free Palestine. First, how did we get here? What actually happened? It was the Sabbath. It was also a holiday, a big day of celebration. It was just after 6:30. Thousands of Hamas terrorists break through the fence from Gaza. They come on motorcycles, pickup trucks, on paragliders. They accidentally found this music festival in the desert, and they hunted these people through the fields like animals. They were not supposed to be there. In fact, had they not stopped at the music factory, it probably would have been worse because they were headed towards, I think it was the Air Force base, and the Air Force base was not ready. This gave Israel time to be able to make sure that their bases were on lockdown. But while they're at that music festival, they go from house to house through these little teeny farming villages. Many of them, I was just there. They were friends with the Palestinians. I had one lady say, the people who came and did this, they were guests at my wedding. This was the home of the peace activists who used to drive sick Gazans to the Israeli hospital. This was the left. They burned these families alive in their safe rooms. I've stood in them. They raped women. They raped children. You don't believe me? Go to the United Nations. hardly Israel's fan club. They found, quote, reasonable grounds to believe this happened. Reasonable grounds? All you have to do is just look at the videotape. They videotaped it. They were proud of it. Then they took hostages and sexually abused them in captivity. They filmed it all. Body cameras, cell phones. The same people play the clip. This is the same Palestinian people at the Damascus Gate celebrating when our World Trade Centers went down. Watch. All celebrating, screaming Allah Akbar, holding the Palestinian flag, cheering. The only country on earth that I'm aware of that cheered when the World Trade Centers came down, and then they were handing out cake and cookies. If you thought that was bad, here's one of the killers calling home. After killing, still in one of these farming communities, blood on his hands, and he calls his mom and dad at home and Hello. Posts it. Hi, Dad. I'm talking to you from Israel. Open WhatsApp right now. You'll see all those I killed. Look how many I killed with my own hands. Your son killed Jews. May God protect you, says his father. Dad, I'm talking to you from a Jewish woman's phone. I killed her. I killed her. She died with my own hands. Stop. They are proud of it. You want to hold a parade today? About 1,200 people were murdered, more than 800 of them civilians. 250 were dragged into Gaza as hostages, babies, grandmas, Holocaust survivors. Deadliest day for the Jewish people since the Holocaust. The youngest victim was a little girl named Nama Abu. Nama Abu Rashid. Not Jewish. That name doesn't sound Jewish, does it? No, she was a Bedouin. She was an Arab. Her pregnant mother was shot in the stomach on the way to the hospital. Doctors delivered Nama by emergency C-section. She lived 14 hours. How is that being remembered? In Israel, thousands of memorial ceremonies are being held every day this week, every city, every neighborhood, because every town has buried somebody's son. We look at 2,000 people died. That's World Trade Center. But we're a country of 350 million. This is a country the size of New Jersey. Everyone buried someone. A writer in Israel went out last Friday to buy challah bread for the Shabbat. A man outside the bakery was calling out a number. 156. 156. The journalist asked, what's 156? Man said that every Friday since October 7th, he has delivered Shabbat bread to Israeli soldiers. 156 Fridays in a row, 3 years, not one missed. This is how Israel is remembering, with bread, with candles, with names read out loud. And Christians are remembering them this week. More than 4,375 churches are planting 1,200 Israeli flags on their front lawns, one flag for every life taken. 2 years ago, 220 churches did it here in America. This year, more than 5 million flags. At one ceremony in Golan Heights, the flags were planted by Arab Christians who serve in the Israeli army, who have buried their own Arabs. Jews, Christians, Druze, standing side by side grieving for the dead. Now, cross that fence. In the same neighborhood, cross that fence. The Jerusalem Post went through the Arab media for this anniversary. As of today, they could not find a single Arab leader who has expressed sympathy for the Israeli victims. Not one. I have sympathy for the Palestinian victims. I have sympathy for the Iranian victims. And we're currently at war, too. Not one Egypt state media in Egypt, supposedly at peace with Israel, marked the day using Hamas's own name for it, Al-Aqsa Flood. It called the massacre a crushing blow. It bragged that Hamas killed hundreds of soldiers, but it never mentioned the 800 civilians. It never mentioned the music festival. It never mentioned Nama. A Jordanian paper called it a surprise attack on military bases and settlements. Really? Those settlements are farming villages inside Israel's own borders. No count of the dead. Saudi-owned outlet spent its anniversary coverage asking whether Hamas achieved its objectives. And Hamas itself, this week, demanded that the Secretary General of the United States retract his anniversary statement because he admitted Hamas deliberately killed civilians. It's on tape. But Hamas denies all of it. They're denying any of the rapes. It denies the torturing of hostages, even as those hostages come home and describe the starvation and the abuse in their own words. Last December, on its own birthday, Hamas called October 7th a towering milestone. They're not mourning today, they're bragging. This is evil. So, there are the two. On one side, men handing out bread for the 156th straight Friday. On the other, government television network calling the slaughter of a music festival a victory. One side reads the names, the other side erases them. One side plants flags on church lawns, the other side waves its flags that morning from the back of pickup trucks with a broken body of a young woman in the bed while the crowds in Gaza cheered. And today they're throwing a parade in New York and in France with a Palestinian flag. You know, what we choose to mourn tells the world who you are. What you choose to celebrate tells the world who you're becoming. Not every Palestinian is cheering. A Gaza analyst just told the Saudi press this week that anger at the reckless decision by Hamas is still burning inside Gaza among the people who have lost everything. He said the loudest support comes from the Palestinians who have never had to live through what came next. The people who paid the price know exactly who sent the bill. Because Hamas didn't stumble into this war, it planned it. It knew what Israel would do next. It built hundreds of miles of tunnels for firefighters, not bomb shelters for its people, under hospitals. And nobody in the hospital was allowed to use those tunnels. When a senior Hamas leader was asked about that, he said, the tunnels are for the fighters, protecting Gaza's civilians. That's the job of the United Nations. October 7th wasn't about a blockade. It was not about borders. It's not about a two-state solution or a checkpoint or a prisoner swap. It was about one thing and one thing only, getting all of the Jews out of the Middle East, all of them by any means necessary. That's not my interpretation. That is their platform. The Hamas charter says the day of judgment will not come until Muslims fight the Jews and kill them all, until even the rocks and the trees cry out, Muslim, there is a Jew hiding behind me. That's their founding document. And in case anybody thought they mellowed 2 weeks after the massacre, a member of Hamas's top leadership went on Lebanese television. He said Israel has no place on that land. He said Hamas will do October 7th again and again and again. His words, not mine. The interviewer asked him, do you meet the annihilation of Israel? His answer was, yes, of course. When they chant river from the river to the sea on American college campuses, they're drawing a new map with not a single Jew on it. The river to the sea. That's all of Israel. And Israel's demand has been simple. Give back our people. Stop trying to kill us. Hamas's demand is even simpler. Die. You can't split the difference between those. There is no middle ground between let us live and die. And anyone who tells you this is complicated is asking you to forget Baby Nama, to forget the festival, to forget the safe rooms. I will not. Today, Israel stood still. Sirens sounded. The entire country stops. I've never seen anything like it in my life. Families will stand at graves that are still fresh after 3 years. And right across the fence, the men who did this will call it a victory. After the Holocaust, the Jewish people made a promise, never again. Hamas has made a promise too, again and again and again. That's the whole story. Everything else you hear is noise. And I know which side of that fence I stand on. I stand with Nama. I stand with the man with the bread. I stand with the Jewish people. And I pray for the Palestinians to find the love of God, the true and everlasting Christ. It will be the only thing that will stop this killing. Palestinians indeed need to be free, but they need to be free of the indoctrination, the lies, and the terror of Hamas, Hezbollah, and Iran. Back in a minute. You can't be everywhere. 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
2: So I was just at the Nova Music Festival, the memorial. It's a makeshift memorial now. It was a park, kind of like our national parks, and it was a recreation space. And go ahead and just thumb through some of these. That is, that's a garbage can where Jews were hiding. Until they figured that out, and then they slaughtered all the Jews that were hiding in the garbage. Next one, please. Just move fast. This is a bomb shelter where they were hiding, and they went in and slaughtered everybody that was in the bomb shelter. This is just the makeshift memorial. This is all the pictures, and they just, people, families came out and just put things up about their loved ones. It's remarkable. This is more of that. There's Tanya walking through. It was a really quiet time. Our family went, we all kind of broke up. This is me in the backyard of one of these places. I'm talking to the guy. He is in the brown, the dark black shirt. And he's telling me about how the terrorists came in and tried to kill him and his wife and daughter. He was trained and prepared, but most people didn't know their safe rooms were not bulletproof. The doors were not bulletproof. And he told me about his six-year-old daughter, who eventually one of the guys got through and was on top of her on her bed, choking her to death. And he had to shoot him in the head. Imagine what that six-year-old's memory is. This is not political. This is human. The choice we make right now, you can be against Israel. You can be against Israel. But please don't pick the side of Hamas and Hezbollah. Please. Do not. That is death. It is a death cult. What you choose on this will set the course for the rest of your life. This is not political. 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

You know, I'm just I'm perplexed at those who deny that any of this stuff happened, because that's what they're saying now, that, you know, that none of this stuff happened. They didn't do that. We didn't slaughter these. You filmed it. Even the Nazis knew they had to keep this to themselves and hide it from the world. But you posted it live on social media. Now, let me ask you this. For anybody who says America is bad, we're the great Satan. Would you be for American soldiers doing this, even if we were so righteous? Even if, 9/11, we go over and we rape and slaughter and our soldiers do that. Would you be for that? Set families on fire. What would you say about us? What would you say what kind of country we are, or what kind of country we would be building, what our future would be, if our soldiers did that and we all celebrated and then denied? So why do you support Hamas doing that? I don't understand how you're celebrating. You tear America down and say we're this awful country. Our soldiers, if they've ever done anything like that, they went to prison. If they ever did that, I certainly would not support it. And I would speak out loudly against anybody who is celebrating it. I don't understand. Let me take some mail from the from email on this. Glenn, two of our adult sons, a U.S. Marine Corps vet and a local firefighter and their friend, plan to blacklist all U.S. political representatives and candidates who accept AIPAC funds, claiming Israel is committing war crimes. Both sons are very strong Christians and conservatives. Can you help? Yes, I can, I think. First of all, don't fight them. You raised good men who run towards danger and still ask moral questions. So honor that. Don't give them a speech. Ask them questions. First, is there a concern with just AIPAC, or are you also boycotting anyone who takes anything from, like, the National Iranian American Council? The National Iranian American Council also doesn't have to register as a foreign agent, according to U.S. law. And there's several of these. So are you banning all of those, or is it just the Jewish one? Can you tell me what specific act the war crime was? Who verified it? Ask them, what would you have done on October 8th if our town had just been burned and 1,200 people were killed and the enemy was hiding under hospitals? Let's just say Canada did that to us. What would you have done? Certainly, I hope not war crimes. But they were hiding under hospitals. Is there any other country that your sons hold to this standard? Criticizing the Israeli government is absolutely fair game. A litmus test that singles out one nation, and it's the only Jewish one, that's where the trap is. The road to hating Jews rarely starts with hate. It starts with a good man who thinks he's standing for justice. Warn them about the road that they're on, because this one is really pretty clear. Glenn, I'm shocked by so much hate for Israel from otherwise good people. What are the facts? What is Israel doing right and wrong? What is fake and what is real? This is easy. Let me give you a list. I made a list here. Hamas started this war on October 7th with the worst massacre of Jews since the Holocaust. That's real. Hamas deliberately hides under hospitals, in schools, under schools, and tunnels under homes. Because of that, the suffering in Gaza is also real. Tens of thousands are dead, and much of it is rubble. I've been there. I've seen it. What is Israel doing right? Israel is a democracy with free courts, a free press that investigate their own military. It warns civilians before strikes in ways no enemy has ever done. Nobody in the history of the world has warned civilians as much as Israel before strikes. What have they done wrong, or at least fairly questioned? Some of their strikes, periods of restricted aid, although
how many nations are expected to send aid to the people there actively. I mean, we never did that in World War II. We did after the war, not during the war. Hardly a universal standard, but you can question it at least. And renegade violence in the West Bank. Very bad. Very bad. What's fake? Staged or recycled images that's everywhere. Casualty figures from Hamas-run ministry that don't separate the civilians from the fighters. And the test for your friends is this. Again, do you apply the same standard to the Sudan and Syria and China? Or is the only nation that gets scrutiny us and Israel? Why? Glenn, I'm a longtime supporter of you. In my discussions, I try to rebuke attacks on your background. Yesterday, you spoke about how you have been made out to be a liar and an anti-Semite. This is so ridiculous. Please make a channel of truth so I can debate. Here, I don't want you to debate me. I should not be the argument here. And, you know, there's too much stuff that people are missing. It's not worth debating. It's just not. You know, if you do defend me with my record, include my mistakes. You know, in 2014, I got a lot of heat from a lot of people in the audience because I said I had made a lot of mistakes. I had honestly soul searched everything that I had said from, you know, 2000 up until 2014. And I said, you know, I did play a role, unbeknownst to me, not my intention, but I did play a role in dividing our country. And I regret that. And I was sorry about it. Does anybody recognize that? In 2010, I did a series on George Soros, do criticism from the ADL. Fair to debate, but show them what came after. In 2011, I held Restoring Courage, a rally in Jerusalem. You know who protested that? Not Jews. The left. Through Mercury One and the Nazarene Fund, we have rescued thousands of persecuted Christians and Yazidis. Anyone who is being persecuted for their faith. Instead of Christians being beheaded and set on fire in cages, they are free and alive today because of you and this program. I've stood with the Jewish people for decades. It's never been the popular position. But an anti-Semite doesn't really spend his life doing that. A man who owns his mistakes is hard to call a liar. You can call me mistaken because I am a lot. But don't defend me. Unless you also point out my mistakes. Glenn, I hear people, including you, say criticizing Israel's government or its policies is an anti-Semitism. My question is, what exactly needs to be criticized? They've been extremely restrained considering what Hamas did. What are they doing wrong? Fair challenge here. Israel has shown remarkable restraint. I mean, I don't think we would have done it. If Mexico or Canada would have done that to us and was constantly doing it and saying still today, we're going to kill you, we're going to kill all of you. I mean, we wouldn't put up with it. But that doesn't mean, restraint doesn't mean no mistakes. Israel admitted its fault when it killed 7 World Central Kitchen aid workers in 2024. Israeli leaders have questioned and condemned acts of violence by settlers in the West Bank, as I just pointed out. You know, but Israelis fight fiercely over their own government, from court reforms to, I mean, you think we fight about our government? You know, nobody criticizes the Israeli government as much as the Israelis do. That's what a free country looks like. Glenn, how do we unconditionally back the Jewish state when there are countless examples of how they will stab us in the back, just as Muslims will stab the young communist when the time comes? Trump has walked us into a war with Iran based on Israel. Okay, first of all, unconditional support. There's only one unconditional support that I have, one unconditional relationship that I have, and that is a covenant with God. Okay? They have one ally, and that which is unconditional, and that's between Israel and God. We have one between us and God. America and Israel have very conditional relationships based on shared heritage, mutual strategic benefit, shared enemies who want us both to die. Yeah, are we in a war and Israel's in a war? Yeah, because we're called the great Satan. They're called the baby Satan. They're going to kill all the Jews and then they're going to come and do that to us. I mean, that's not hard. Yes. But no nation should be backed unconditionally. I don't. I absolutely will not ever say they get a blank check. Alliances are built on shared interests. That's it. Shared values.
And Israel shares more values and interests than anyone else in the Middle East. You don't hear all the people saying we're buddy-buddy with Saudi Arabia and God help us, Qatar. You don't see people marching about that. They don't have hardly any of our interests or values. And yet nobody has a problem with that. As for Iran, you know, you didn't need us to be talked into it by Israel. And that's an insult to Donald Trump. I mean, if you think Donald Trump... Tell me the one time you think Donald Trump's been pushed around. By Benjamin Netanyahu? That's the only time? Come on. Here's our complaint. 1979, hostages. 241 Marines killed in Beirut in 1983. Hundreds of American troops killed by Iranian-supplied bombs in Iraq. All the IEDs, all of those, come from Iran. A regime...

0: That's the same evil. Exactly the same evil. They didn't give a second thought to, we thought, if you didn't live through it, we thought as many as 50,000 Americans could have been in those buildings. It was just by luck that they struck us about 15 minutes too early. We thought the death toll that day would be 50,000. You think they thought there were only 2,000 in there? You think they would have stopped? Well, we got to go early. We want to make sure we're only getting the, you know, janitorial staff. No, no, it's exactly the same evil, exactly the same evil. And never underestimate how much your enemy hates you. But I think this is all, in the end, all of this is about God. You know, you can say this is about oil, this is about Israel. No, it's not. It's about God. Their God versus our God. Marxists join it because our God is the God of the individual. Our God is the only God of the individual. He does not deal with the collective. He did not come for collective salvation. You do it. You have to accept him. You have to change your life. You're the only one in charge. You control your own attitude, no matter what's happening to you. Our God will allow you to be in a concentration camp and sing. Now, I don't know how these Christians did it, but there is pastor after pastor after pastor, Christian after Christian. I don't know how Corrie Ten Boom did it, but they did it because of that God, the God of the individual. That's what it is. Marxists can't have it, and that God is diametric. I'm sorry, but we are not the same God. Allah is not the God of Abraham, Isaac, and Jacob. Ask them. That's why we have the same enemy. And that's why even on a day like today, we have such hope. Because I know. I know. I know how it ends. I actually know whose God is the real God. I know which one, and no God that preaches hate is God. That's an anti-God. Every God that preaches hate has nothing to do with the God of Abraham, Isaac, and Jacob. By the way, there's more on the front page of glennbeck.com. What happens if America turns against Israel? It's by Pastor Bill Cloud. Everyone in the audience should read it. It's at glennbeck.com right now. 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
9: 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That man was Jeffrey Epstein, and he had set up a system designed to bring him underage girls. Local police and the federal government would investigate and, by their count, find dozens of victims. Epstein would become one of the world's most infamous predators, a man who could have faced decades in prison but served just 13 months in his own wing of a county jail.
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13: New York, Palm Beach, New Mexico, Paris, Virgin Islands, and each one of those residences is an alleged crime scene.
9: 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Truth and Lies, Jeffrey Epstein.
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15: So one of my favorite authors is Annie Jacobson. She's been on the show for a long time. She's a great journalist. And she just did Nuclear War, a Scenario, great book. Now she's done Biological War, a Scenario. It came out a few months ago. And the scenario was that there's an outbreak of exactly what is happening in Russia today. And people are saying, oh, well, this is all hype. It's all hype. I don't know if it is or not. I don't know. But I know she's an expert on this, and I want to ask her, and I'm going to push her, too. Is this hype, or is this something we'll be concerned about? Next.
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17: What's happening, fellow sports fans? It's Andy West. Let's take a look back on this day in sports history, October 8th. We'll start off back in 1956, where Don Larsen of the New York Yankees makes history and pitches the only perfect game in the World Series for a 2-0 win over the Brooklyn Dodgers. Jumping ahead, today in 1995, Dan Marino of the Dolphins broke Fran Tarkenton's completion record when he threw his record 3,687th completion to running back Keith Byers in the second quarter. And today in 2018, Boston Red Sox infielder Brock Holt becomes the first player in Major League Baseball history to hit for the cycle in a postseason game. Seems pretty amazing that it had never been done before. He completed the feat in the ninth inning of the Red Sox 16-1 Game 3 rout of the Yankees, hitting a two-run home run.
14: Now you know. Today in
18: Fox News, President Trump hosting a midterm rally in San Antonio, Texas, Wednesday night. More from Fox's Kristen Goodwin.
19: President Trump says GOP Senate candidate Texas Attorney General Ken Paxton has won victory after victory for people in the state.
20: So you need to go and vote for Ken Paxton for U.S. Senate. He's an all-star attorney general.
19: Telling a crowd in San Antonio a vote for Republicans will protect school choice and border security.
20: So you also need to elect a proud 20-year Air Force veteran to Congress, Carlos De La Cruz, who's fantastic.
19: De La Cruz faces Democrat Johnny Garcia in the race to represent Texas's newly redrawn 35th congressional district. In Texas's crucial U.S. Senate race, Ken Paxton faces Democratic State Representative James Tallarico. Kristen Goodwin, Fox News.
18: FBI agents have arrested an 18-year-old Minnesota man who they say planned a mass shooting terrorist attack at the Mall of America. U.S. Attorney for the District of Minnesota, Daniel Rosen.
1: The complaint charges Sheikh Dun Abdullahi Mohammed with acquiring an AK-47 assault rifle and 200 rounds of ammunition in order to commit a federal crime of terrorism, including attempting to provide material support to a designated foreign terrorist organization.
18: Agents arresting the suspect after he allegedly bought an AK-47-style rifle, magazines, and ammunition from an undercover FBI agent. President Trump announcing most American children will now be automatically enrolled in the investment accounts known as Trump accounts, which he says have bipartisan support.
20: I'm even hearing Democrat senators stand up and say the Trump accounts is fantastic. I may not like Trump, but I like the Trump accounts. I can't believe it.
18: 70 million children have enrolled so far. Children won't be able to access the money till they turn 18 and only for purposes like buying a home or paying for school. 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
2: Hello, America. This is a show that's not for everybody. This is a show for people who don't get their news off TikTok. We're gonna have some interesting conversations. Already have them, had them already today, but we're bringing in Annie Jacobson next. And if you want your news in, 25 seconds, and somebody doing a dance routine to it, you're at the wrong place. There is something going on in Russia. Caveat, we think. I don't know who to trust on this. I know that I have read Annie Jacobson's books for years and years and years, and she is one of the most buttoned-up journalists that I know, and I really respect her point of view. She's just written a must-read. In fact, I think all of her books are must-reads, but the last two was Nuclear War, a Scenario, and it will show you why it's really important not to screw around with nuclear weapons. And the next one was Biological War. Biological War, a Scenario. And her scenario starts with a lab accident and an outbreak in Russia. And it's the same virus that just happened to get loose in a lab in Russia. Now, I don't know who to believe. I don't know what to believe. I am not concerned about this at this point because I don't have enough information. But I don't trust really anybody involved. Annie is here. And yes, she does have a book to sell, but she sold that months ago. It is worth read, however. She is going to tell us what she knows, what we should be looking for if this is going to escalate, and why we should believe anybody involved. What is this lab? They're saying they still have a problem with bubonic plague. Really? Do you, Russia? Okay. And so that's all this research facility was about, was helping stop these plagues. There was nothing about military, or because I don't believe that for a second. But Annie is here next in 60 seconds. First, there's an old saying, the journey of 1,000 miles begins with a single step. And, if you know the ins and outs of Medicare, you know that it can definitely feel like a journey of 1,000 miles. 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And they're not paid to push you towards one particular plan or another. 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First step on a very long journey is getting the right Medicare plan simply by finding somebody who knows the way. 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It's #250. 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And yes, I am with Annie Jacobson. Hello, Annie.
3: Hi, Glenn. Good morning.
2: So I'm so glad. Thank you. I know your schedule is busy, and I know you've pushed a lot of stuff around to be able to come on the program today, and I appreciate it. I am being said, my comment, I think, was on Monday. Is that when we found out? Yeah, Monday. I said, oh, good. Lab leak. Looks like Annie Jacobson's book. But I don't know anything about it. They say it's under control. Let's not panic. It can be, if you get antibiotics quickly, it can be taken care of with antibiotics. Let's just play this out. The White House is watching. By saying that, people are saying, and maybe because I've had you on the show, that I am firing people up about this. I'm really not concerned about this virus, and what's happening, but I would like to know what you know and when should we become concerned? What should we be looking for?
3: Yes. Okay. So if you just start with the basic facts of this story, last Friday, I learned that there was a lab accident at a BSL-3. That's a biosafety level 3. That's a high containment facility in Siberia, and that a lab worker had died of pneumonic plague. That's the story that was reported by local reporters on the ground there in Siberia. Very quickly thereafter, we learned that five hospitals were quarantined, that the leading public health official in Russia went to the area, and most importantly, that the FSB was involved in the quarantine. FSB is the Federal Security Service inside Russia. These guys are armed. They do not mess around. Quarantine is
2: former
3: not
2: KGB.
3: Yes.
2: Yeah.
3: And so the response is so huge. That's why there are all the eyeballs on it. Now we can certainly talk about my analysis of the whole situation.
2: Okay. So we know that all of that happened. And here's the problem. I don't trust Russia, but I also don't trust the health administration. You know, I don't trust the CDC or anything, because we've been through this. And I don't want hype. I just want to know what the truth is. So you verified all of those facts. So we know it happened. How many people have died so far? We know two. Yes. Is that right?
3: Well, at this point, Glenn, we don't know the information, and that's the truth. And I've been in contact with sort of very senior people at the State Department, at Fort Detrick, at Los Alamos. And so everybody has eyes on in this situation. And that's what I think is most interesting about what I report in my book in a hypothetical scenario and what is actually happening now. Because also in the playbook of any of this kind of a situation is the fact that the Russian Federation is going to immediately not tell the truth, right, which is a polite way of saying start lying. And so you simply cannot take them at their word. Biological weapons are illegal. Biological warfare is illegal. The State Department, this administration, and the ones previous know, or rather assert, that Russia has an illegal biological weapons program. It is only one of two nations that the State Department will assert as such. So it's North Korea and Russia, illegal biological weapons program. Iran and China, interestingly, are listed in State Department as having a program of concern, which is, of course, a euphemism for probably almost certainly has a biological weapons program.
2: right.
3: That is where we are. That's what I can really talk about with authority. What people make of all of this, whether they want to panic or belittle it, or that is actually not really that important to me. Nor is it important if anyone says, like, she's just trying to sell her books. I mean, first of all, you can get my books out of the library. But of course I want people to read my book. Why would a person write a book if they didn't want people to read it? So
2: yeah,
3: I believe
2: your books and all of your books are to set records straight. I mean, I go back to your books on Operation Paperclip and everything else, but the last two have been books of warning. Warning. These things are very dangerous. If you see these things, be on high alert. So we should be. Now the White House says they're monitoring this. Are they? I mean, do you have confidence that we are doing all that we are supposed to do to monitor, and are we ready at all if something is bad?
3: Well, okay. So in this situation, there's a couple important distinctions I think that'll be valuable. And the reason why I mentioned about you can panic or you can, is that I fundamentally believe, I think like you do too, hence your show, is information is powerful. And if you have the information, you don't need to panic because you can make a decision, a more educated decision about what is going on. So you asked about monitoring. So the intelligence community does the monitoring. Those are the satellite, the organizations like NRO, NSA, NGA. They most certainly have eyes on this situation and are looking from above. They want to see what the quarantine perimeter is. They want to see if the village has draconian measures, not just the hospitals. Then there's the State Department, who yesterday sent a démarche to Russia. And what that means is a very strongly worded letter to their Russian counterparts saying, tell us the information, you know, and then there's not really a please. There's kind of like, we demand that. Now, whether or not that happens, who knows? In my experience, that has to do with the relationship the one-on-one relationships with diplomats. That's why diplomacy is so important, Glenn.
2: So what should we, what would help us? Release of the autopsy records? Or, I mean, because aren't they even denying that this is pneumonic?
3: Of course they are. And look, okay, let me just say something about pneumonic plague. And yes, that is the pathogen in my scenario. Why? Because that is one of the top tier, if not the top tier select one agent that subject matter experts fear most could be used in a biological weapons catastrophe. Now, you can't just, you have to actually engineer the pathogen to be more virulent, to be more transmissible, and to probably defeat medical countermeasures. That is almost certainly, from the subject matters I have spoken to, what is going on in that anti-plague institute there in Irkutsk. We know.
2: So wait. So are you saying this isn't just the pneumonic plague, or that if it came out of this lab, it's probably not just the pneumonic plague, but it might have been weaponized to make it more, because it's really, explain what it is.
3: Yes. Well, and by the way, that is the singular reason why all eyes in Washington are on it. You don't have eyes on Washington if someone's bitten by a flea-borne prairie dog or a marmot in Siberia. That is a local outbreak, and everybody knows that. The problem here is that the institute from where this accident occurred is a historically was doing biological weaponeering, and we know that from Soviet defector scientists. Granted, that was 40 years ago. However, if you read the State Department threat assessment, as I have done, you see that it says that it is believed that the illegal biological weapons program of the Cold War has been absorbed into the current program, which indicates that these same facilities that were working then continue to work now.
2: So what does this do?
3: What it does is, I think the positive thing here is it has a lot of eyes. The whole world is very interested in this.
2: No. Tell me about the pneumonic plague. What does it do?
3: So bubonic plague, you have to start with that. Flea bite, the pathogen, it's the same pathogen, pneumonic or bubonic, Yersinia pestis. Bubonic, the flea bites you, it goes into your lymph system, you get these giant bulbous necrotic, you know, very painful buboes, hence bubonic. Then it would progress if it moves into the lungs to become pneumonic, hence pneumonia, okay? That's what happens in the wild. A case of primary pneumonic plague is very rare. You basically have to have an animal cough on you because it's droplet transmission. I'm not kidding. Okay.
2: No, I know.
3: Now, there was one case, and I write about this in the book as like a case study, in Colorado 10 years ago of a man who actually got pneumonic plague from his dog coughing in his face. Okay, so it does happen. That's not why the entire military intelligence community has eyes on, because it indicates that there were experiments going on in that lab with aerosolized versions of Yersinia pestis. The story that this person dropped a test tube and, you know, it flew up in her face is apocryphal, meaning that is fantasy. Workers who work with pneumonic plague wear protective equipment that is either the PAPR suit or the space suit. Mm-hmm. If you are working with aerosolized pneumonic plague, you're in a space suit. Period. End of story. And so
2: her dropping, or whoever dropping a vial of this thing, you don't believe at all.
3: What I imagine happened, and again, this is imagining, is this woman is dying. She's in a local hospital. She knows she's not supposed to talk about the work that she's doing in the lab. She's dying. She knows she's dying. She understands Yersinia pestis. She's written papers on it. She is a junior scientist. Whether or not she was even the index patient is an entirely different story. But either way, imagine a deathbed confession or a deathbed reveal. That is what I am guessing happened. And that lines up with how it was kind of reported initially.
2: All right. Hang on. Let me break for 1 minute. I'm going to come back with Annie Jacobson. We're talking about the situation in Siberia and whether or not we should worry about it. And at this point, I think you should just be aware of it. And there's no reason to don't borrow trouble from tomorrow. If trouble's coming, we'll deal with it tomorrow. Just be aware of it. Back with Annie here in just a second. First, let me tell you about the quality of life. You know, is a phrase that we use a lot, but it sounds much more complicated than it really is. Most of the time, quality of life is just being able to do the ordinary things that make your day feel like your day. You know, getting up, moving around, doing what you want to do, being with the people you love. And that's true with animals we love as well. 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Station ID. And back with him.
0: Imagine if you took a selfie of your brain while listening to him. 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Tucson's most stimulating talk.
2: So, Annie, we only have a couple of minutes left here. How long does it take to incubate? How long does it take before you notice it and then you get sick and then you're dead? Yes. I'm trying to know how long before we know, okay, it's contained.
3: Couple important facts about pneumonic plague. It's an absolute killer. If you get pneumonic plague and you don't take antibiotics within 24 hours, not 25 hours.
2: What kind of antibiotics?
3: A whole array of doxycycline, ciprofloxacin, they're all listed on the CDC. Okay. But this is a 100% killer. COVID was less than 1%. You get pneumonic plague, you don't have antibiotics, you die. Boom, end of story. Now, if you're a worker and you're working with pneumonic plague, you know that, and you are going to take antibiotics immediately. That drops the death rate down to about 17%. Okay. So we're dealing with a major killer. This is why people are so terrified of it. We also know that in the Soviet era, the scientists there, the weaponeers, were working to make it antibiotic resistant. That is kind of page one bioweapon work, which is what the fundamental fear is out of the intelligence community, which is what I write in my book. So is there a reason to panic? Well, what you need to do is know the information. It is completely naive and probably downright wrong to say the Russians wouldn't do such a horrible thing. And that is why everyone is worried about it.
2: Yeah, that's not wrong. That's just hysterical if you don't believe that. So, Annie, is there anything we should be looking for as, this is progressing? Or is there a time that we go, okay, we're past this?
3: Well, the good news is that we are kind of passing it, meaning you asked me about the incubation period. It's very quick. It's 1 to 3 days. It's a fulminant disease, meaning it strikes quickly and it kills like lightning. So every day that passes and there hasn't been a report of some kind of horrific pneumonic plague in Paris, we are out of the woods, so to speak. Now, what the FSB actually did to shut that down, that is what I would guess the intelligence community wants to know most. Because as I write in my book, you have to mitigate the threat within 24 to 48 hours. Russia knows that. We know that. What Russia did to shut that down is absolutely the most interesting thing to me, because that is what I'm guessing they did. And that is actually great for the rest of the world, separate from the fact that they're doing illegal biological weapons engineering,
2: right.
3: But that's great for the rest of the world, but it's terrible for those 200 people in quarantine. What happened to them?
2: Mm. Annie, as always, great to talk to you. Thank you so much. Can you make your next book a little less scary? Just a little bit.
3: No, sunshine.
2: You're not going to do it, are you? Yeah. Annie, thanks a lot. I appreciate it. God bless you.
3: Thank you.
2: Biological war, a scenario. You know, I'm seeing online people saying, you know, this is all hype. I'm not trying to hype it. I just don't believe that a lack of information or dismissing or rolling your eyes is something that could be this serious is wise. You know, you should know the information so you're able to calm other people down. You know, what she said there at the end, you're sitting with somebody that like, have you heard what's going on in Russia? I mean, we could all die. You know, it looks like we're passing that. We're still a few days away, but it looks like we're passing that point. You know, maybe you have some antibiotics on hand. Have you gone to the CDC? You know, that way you're not panicking. That's what information does for you. And, you know, people who are hyping this and trying to get you all freaked out about it. Okay. That's a different category than the one I think I'm in. I'm just saying, here's what's happening. Here's what we know. Here's what we don't know. Be informed and go and live your life. All right. More in just a minute. I'm going to talk about France and their debt and why does that matter to us next. First, decades ago, somebody in your family made a decision. They took a videotape, a roll of film, those photographs or cassette tapes. They labeled them. They put them someplace safe and they kept them. And because they did, you know, that everything on them actually kind of mattered. They thought it mattered enough to save, and they were probably very right. Saving something once doesn't mean it's preserved forever, however. 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
16: On the night before Halloween in 1975, 15-year-old Martha Moxley was murdered in the Tony Bellhaven neighborhood of Greenwich, Connecticut. She was rich and beautiful and loved by all who knew her. For decades, despite intense media scrutiny, police failed to make an arrest. In 2000, 25 years after Martha's murder, her one-time neighbor, Michael Skakel, was arrested. He'd been 15, like her, at the time of the crime. He was also a cousin of the Kennedys.
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16: 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I watched the news. I read the articles. Of course Michael Skakel killed his next-door neighbor Martha Moxley. He beat her to death with a golf club. I knew it. And if you followed the case like I did, I bet you knew it too. My name is Andrew Goldman. I've been a journalist for 30 years. I got involved in this case in 2015. But here's the thing. Once this story got its hooks in me, it wouldn't let me go. From NBC News Studios, Dead Certain, The Martha Moxley Murder is a podcast series that I believe will finally provide a full, true, authoritative account of the Martha Moxley case.
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From Newsweek, after a new poll found an overwhelming majority of baby boomers support increasing taxes to help preserve Social Security, conservative pundits have been pushing back with sharp criticism of the demographic that has composed a significant portion of the Republican Party voter base. A survey from Cato Institute, 89% of Americans over 65 say Social Security benefits should be protected, even if it means higher taxes for younger workers. This is not going to go over well, by the way, but I salute Matt Walsh and Steve Dace, who said, this is absolutely disgusting. Generation that broke America, undid every single moral creed of the Republic, is leaving the most debt in human history to their children. They think their children and grandchildren now should pay even more to subsidize this generational implosion. But I want to approach this from a different way. This is going to be a dividing point politically, and it is coming. 2032, that whole thing falls apart. It's a scam. It's just not going to work. So how do we get out of it? This is what's happening in France today. This guy who is a uber left Marxist radical in bed with the Islamists, he has a plan for his national debt. And that's why this particular thing is so important, because it's about schools. 18% of their debt sits on the books of the bank in France. Okay. That's their central bank. And his proposal is go down there, take it and burn it. Okay. That's close to his actual phrasing. Not restructure, not renegotiate. Just take the books and burn the books, because we owe it to ourselves. Okay. This is what's going to come here, because everybody's trying to figure out how to get rid of their debt. Okay. The debt's not owed to the Chinese. It's not owed to the Saudis or, you know, any sovereign fund. It's owed to our own central bank, and the government owns the bank. So we owe it to ourselves, and a debt you owe to yourself isn't a debt. It's a bookkeeping entry. Erase the entry and we'll be fine. If you've ever moved money from checking, from savings to checking, and you feel a little richer, you understand why this sells, because that seems good. But it's not good. It's not good. And I'm going to get into this. I might do an hour on this next week after the show or something, because it's so important. I started looking for things that actually have worked. What has not worked in the past? What are the most popular ways? This is the number one most popular way to say we're going to get rid of debt. Okay. And they've already done this. You know, when King Louis died in 1715, he left 26 years of war behind him. And the debt was so large. The interest alone was more than everything France collected in taxes. Okay. This is pretty much where we're headed. The country was bankrupt with everything except paperwork. So the Scottish guy comes in and he has a great idea. He says, we don't have a money problem. We have a paper problem. Give me the bank and I'll print notes. Okay. So he does this scheme that actually works for a while. I mean, it works so well, but it ensnares the lower class, the poor people. And it's working so well, the lower people are like, I've got a couple of francs, I'm going to put it into this paper. And this is where we get the word millionaire. Notice the word sounds like it's French. Oh, a millionaire, huh? It's a French word. There was no word for anybody who had that much money until this scam in the 1700s. They had to invent the word millionaire. Anyway, it crashes. Long story. France comes out of this so scalded by this scam that no one, for it's like 20 years, no one can even label a bank a bank. The word was poison to everybody. They're like, oh, really? You're in the bank business. They called the banks instead a cash box. Okay. Just a box that happens to hold your money. That's all it is, because the banks were known for this scam. They didn't have a central bank in France again until Napoleon took over in about 1800. Okay. This is what what's his name? He's running. I'm talking about it. I'm looking for it here. The guy who's, Mélenchon. Yeah, Mélenchon. That's what this guy is trying to do now. Okay.
France has to raise more than $360 billion on the bond market this year. Five prime ministers have failed. 2 years, chewed up trying. It's just nothing's working. Debt is real. Mélenchon is on the streets now talking about how we can't afford our schools. And so he is saying we're going to go into our central bank and we're going to burn it. Here's why it won't work. Say you own a hardware store. You need $100,000. So the store lends you, you know, $100,000. The store doesn't have it. So it borrows it from the bank down the street. Now let's say I own the store. I tear up my IOU. Fine. Tear it up. But the store still owes the bank $100,000. And now nothing's coming in to pay it. So the store is in a hole. And since you own the store, so are you. That's the Bank of France. It didn't buy these bonds with money that they had lying around. They created new euros, and the euros are still out there sitting in ordinary people's savings account. So eventually this thing breaks down because somebody's got to come up with the euros. Somebody's got to come up with the money, and it will always, it doesn't disappear. It moves. You follow any government debt far enough, and the last one holding the bag is a retiree, somebody on a pension fund, you know, their pension funds, you know, family savings. We just owe this to ourselves means really we owe it to them. Now, there is a version of this going around in America. And one of those is the Treasury owns about 260 million ounces of gold. And on the books, it's valuing it at $42. And so that's ridiculous. That's a price that was set in 1973. It's well over $4,000. Why don't we do what banks call mark to market? Okay. Write it up. Well, that's more than $1 trillion. Pay down the debt. Pair it with spending cuts. Maybe we look like a better risk to people. The problem is that's not what's going to happen. If we do that, then we'll say, hey, we've got an extra $1 trillion or $1.5 trillion. And so it'll just make absolutely everything worse. There is one thing that I found in history that we can do. And it's the obvious thing. And I went through all of the, when Argentina, what did they do? When this happened, what did they do? I went through all of them yesterday. Nothing works except the common sense thing. And I thought, well, nobody's, you know, has anybody ever tried this and how did it turn out? One country tried it. It's January 1995. The Wall Street Journal runs an editorial with a question mark in the headline. It says, bankrupt Canada. And it says, Canada is now becoming an honorary member of the third world. This is 1995. Canada, roughly a third of every federal tax dollar was going just to interest. We're approaching that, gang. Total government debt was as big as the whole economy. We're already there. A month later, the finance minister stands up in Ottawa. Now, he's not a conservative. The guy's a liberal. And he promised to hit his deficit targets come hell or high water. Well, everybody says that. They don't mean it. He did. And he didn't slow the growth of spending the way Washington does and says it's a cut. I hate that. We're making a cut. No, you're not. You're just not going to spend as much as you said you were going to spend. You're not making a cut. You're making a cut in future dollars that you already said were increasing. What he did was some departments lost a quarter of their budgets or more. And he did it. Tens of thousands of government jobs were eliminated. Farm subsidies, business subsidies, money to the provinces, everything was cut. Within 3 years, Canada was running a surplus, and it kept running surpluses for more than a decade. The federal debt measured against the economy fell by about half. Believe it or not, the voters didn't throw him out. I would have expected that this thing would have gone horribly. It didn't. 2 years later, his party wins another majority, and then he becomes the prime minister. Now, Canada had help. They had us. America was booming and we were buying everything they made. Interest rates were falling. You know, the cuts also hurt. The provinces passed a lot of that pain down to the hospitals and the schools. And some Canadians will tell you, well, our healthcare has never been the same. It's never really recovered for that. But it wasn't free. Nothing is ever free. Nothing that works is ever free. Okay. What would Americans do? Would we tolerate that?
Would any Western, would France? Well, France won't. Will we? Deep enough means cuts in Social Security, and that's coming. Medicare, Medicaid, defense, interest on the debt, most of the federal budget. We can't cut the interest. Interest now is costing us more than the military. You don't fix this by firing a few bureaucrats and canceling a study on shrimp. We keep promising to cut trillions of dollars while swearing we'll never touch the big problems and the big programs. And you have to. You have to. So would we tolerate it? This is why I read the Newsweek article to you first. Because what is Newsweek saying? It's not fair to the younger to be able to punish the, or to be able to subsidize the older. And you can make the case, wait a minute, I paid my entire life for Social Security. And now you're telling me I'm not going to get it? What happened to all my money? It's theft. So both sides are going to be pissed. Wait a minute.

0: So it's a big expectation that we need to start vocalizing, because Social Security falls apart in 2032. There's nothing left in 2032. So the people that you are electing right now for senator will be in office when that falls apart. Has anyone said to you, you should ask them what they, where they stand on Social Security? Because saying we're not cutting it is not an answer. That's not, that's going to get us into even deeper trouble. And they are the ones that are going to be in the Senate when this thing falls apart. Every program, everything has to be on the table, including the things that I like. No carve-outs for donors or anybody else. Protect the people who have already paid in and can't go back to work, and tell the rest of us plainly what changes. Then write the rules the next Congress can't quietly undo, and be serious about it. Otherwise, what you're seeing in France is a dress rehearsal that is coming to America. What you're seeing is radical Marxist and Islamist on the street taking a real problem caused by a budget that cannot be solved, and they've politicized it, and they're going to tear France apart. Over the next year, you are going to see France torn apart, and it's all about the budget. That's coming here. Our enemies of our system hate the system. They will use anything. We have to find the people who are actually serious adults that will actually do the right thing, because they love the country, want it to survive, and trust that the American people can handle the truth if everyone's in on it equally. More in a minute. 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
14: It was a lot of talk about movement and culture and spiritual awakening and empowerment. 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
6: That was just too good to be true.
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0: So we just got an email in from Torch Insider, Susan 5000. She said, how can I get information that you're presenting tomorrow night to my senators and representatives? 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
0: 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Doctors told Alba that pregnancy was impossible. Her husband's diagnosis confirmed it. A child of their own just was not going to happen. Then the impossible happened. Alba was pregnant. Positive pregnancy test felt like a mistake. 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Nothing added up. She had accepted pregnancy wasn't possible. 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
3: The first Atlantic hurricane of the season is here. This is a Fox News alert. I'm Ted Lindner. Tropical storm Isaias is now a hurricane with sustained winds of 75 miles an hour, the first of this year's Atlantic season. It's also expected to be the first hurricane since Milton in 2024 that'll come ashore in the mainland U.S. As of the 10 p.m. Central Time advisory, the storm is moving east-northeast at 9 miles an hour in the Gulf. Forecasters with the National Hurricane Center think the storm will intensify even more over the next day or so. Isaias is expected to push a dangerous amount of water ashore, a storm surge as it approaches land. Hurricane experts increasingly warning about the possibility of tornadoes well into Saturday. Hurricane warnings are posted in the Florida Panhandle and along the Gulf Coast. In Alabama, the storm expected to make landfall late on Friday night. The president trying to rally support for Republican Ken Paxton, who's in a very tight U.S. Senate race against Democrat James Tallarico.
4: We're going to crush Democrat Communist James Talafrico.
3: The president holding a rally Wednesday night. Texas once seen as a strong red state, but now multiple forecasters say that it's a toss-up. And the FBI says that they foiled a planned terrorist attack on the Mall of America in Minnesota.
5: Prosecutors have identified it as 18-year-old American citizen whose parents are from Somalia. His name is Sheikhdun Abdulali Mohammed. Now, court documents indicate that Mohammed had been the focus of a counterterrorism investigation going back to 2024. And since then, investigators had been monitoring his communications with a confidential source, hundreds of messages across social media and encrypted messaging platforms. Mohammed pledged his allegiance to ISIS a year ago, according to prosecutors, and wanted to travel overseas to fight for ISIS. But according to the criminal complaint, in July, Mohammed sent messages indicating he couldn't afford to pay for a flight overseas and instead planned to commit a terror attack here in Minnesota.
3: Fox's Garrett Tenney. 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

0: America and the gateway to the West. Good morning, good evening, wherever you may be, across the nation, around the world. I'm George Norrie, and this is Coast to Coast AM. Later tonight, facing death and coping with it, here's what's happening. Hurricane Isaias is forecast to track northeastward and quickly ramp up into a larger hurricane while over the central Gulf. AccuWeather hurricanes say this has become the first hurricane of the 2026 season, making it the latest first hurricane to form in the Atlantic Basin in over 100 years. Be careful out there. President Donald Trump said that the U.S. is doing extremely well against Iran, declaring that the country's military is shot and suggesting a decision is coming soon on how to bring the conflict to an end. The Iranian president dismissed talks with the United States as meaningless, and the Treasury Secretary, Scott Bessent, said that the U.S. sanctions and the maritime blockade have crippled Iran's oil trade. With more on today's activities, here's our Tom Danheiser. Tommy?
1: Well, George, the U.S.-Iran conflict remains in a high-stakes standoff as President Donald Trump declared Iran's military capacity is heavily degraded. Diplomatic negotiations are currently stalled while maritime clashes around the Strait of Hormuz have reached record weekly highs. Vice President J.D. Vance appeared to soften U.S. demands on Iran to end the war Tuesday, telling Reuters that Tehran must do something meaningful to reduce its nuclear enrichment, despite President Trump saying he wanted Iran to have no enrichment. A senior military official said on Wednesday that Iran will soon block what it calls illegal shipping routes through the Strait of Hormuz and claimed Iran's armed forces have full control over the vital waterway. Secretary of State Marco Rubio said earlier that Iran had lost complete control of the strait and there's almost as much oil flowing out now as there was before the conflict began. Meanwhile, according to the Saudi General Authority of Civil Aviation, a total of 3 civilians, including 2 women, have been killed and 36 injured in Houthi attacks on Alba and King Khalid International Airports. George?
0: Thank you, Tom. An unholy alliance is being blamed for instigating the violence seen across France, as experts point to a bond between extreme left and radical Islamic groups. What began as protests over school conditions and funding is entering its third week, and the factors behind the widespread, more violent protests are being debated. Author Howard Bloom is with us, and I asked him to check into this. Howard, what do you see out there?
2: Well, on September 17th at the Lycée Saint-Exupéry in Créteil, just southeast of Paris, teachers went on strike over missing administrative and health staff, missing aides for disabled pupils, unreplaced teachers, water leaks, a broken window left unrepaired, toilets frequently out of service, and classrooms that were stifling in summer. The next day, students began blockading the school. Some of them would soon advance to firing mortar-style fireworks into student gathering areas and trying to torch the buildings. According to the French newspaper Le Monde, no political party organized that first eruption. It was a case of spontaneous combustion, but it soon exploded. 20 days later, France is in the uprising's third week. The upheaval is upspread to more than 1,000 high schools. Many were shut down. On October 6th, the Interior Ministry counted roughly 266,000 demonstrators nationwide, including 56,000 in Paris. Organizers claimed that number was considerably higher. By October 7th, more than 6,000 people had been arrested, most of them teenagers, and 761 police officers had been injured, and the movement is still growing. But between one high school in Créteil and a nationwide revolt, something happened. Political organizations with ambitions far beyond fixing classrooms moved in. One is the left-wing political party, France Unbowed, LFI. LFI did not start the uprising, but its politicians moved in within days, promoted the movement on social media, appeared at blockades, and openly called for the protests to spread. LFI's goal is blunt. It wants to ignite what it calls the citizens' revolution. But the real demon in the new stew is radical Islam, particularly a group called the Muslim Brotherhood. The Brotherhood was started in 1928, then turned into a belief system that would be explosively popular by an Egyptian who came to America to study the culture for nearly 2 years, was disgusted by the ways American society broke the moral codes of traditional Islam, came home, and started a movement to overthrow the West. That movement has thrived in astonishing ways. Today, it is active in over 70 countries, including the United States and all the major nations of Europe. The Muslim Brotherhood's goal is to overturn the West and ultimately to wipe out the entire Western way of life, from beer and football to women in bikinis, not to mention constitutions, democracy, and your religion, if it doesn't happen to be Islam. France's interior ministry, like most Western sources, vastly understates the case. It describes the Muslim Brotherhood's goal as merely creating what it calls a counter-society. The Muslim Brotherhood is stoking the fire of France's student uprising through its local branch, the Muslim Students of France, a relative of the Muslim Students of America, a group that's played a major role in America's university outburst of pro-Palestinian outrage and building takeovers 2.5 years ago. What are the Muslim Brotherhood's ultimate goals? Militant Islam is often capable of thinking in generations, not election cycles. Take the toppling of Constantinople. Rome fell in 476 AD. For the next 1,000 years, Constantinople was the capital of the Roman Empire and Rome's competitor to rule all of Christendom. The city was clothed in jewels and gilded with gold when the miserable 57,000 people left in the abandoned city of Rome were stripping marble from Rome's monuments to turn the stone down to lime. In 629 AD, Muhammad said that Islam would take Constantinople. First, Muslim armies pried enormous territories out of the Eastern Roman Empire's hands, out of the hands of Constantinople. But the armies of Islam couldn't conquer the city itself. The Muslims persisted through failure after failure, year after year, generation after generation, and in 1453, after 30 generations and 824 years, they finally succeeded. The Muslim armies broke through Constantinople's gargantuan system of city walls, defeated the few soldiers who were left, looted and plundered for roughly 2 days and nights, then stopped. They turned the world's biggest church into a mosque, and eventually they renamed the city Constantinople or Istanbul. Then they set another goal, taking what they called Rumia, Rome, toppling the West. A small but significant part of the energy of the French student street riots is being used to advance that goal.
0: We'll see what happens in France. Thanks, Howard. Young Americans are reconsidering the value of a college degree, given the high cost of college and the prospect of taking on student loan debt, which is prompting some colleges and universities to cut tuition costs to attract students and boost enrollment. A report by Bloomberg noted that several colleges and universities have announced plans to lower their tuition either this year or in the next academic year when students arrive on campus in the fall of 2027. John Truman Wolf, the publisher of the financial newsletter Strategic Financial Intelligence, with us. What do you think of that story, John?
3: Well, it's interesting, George. I mean, the tuition skyrocketed as the government poured money into the student loan program across the country. Interestingly, relative to this story, the big, beautiful bill that just passed this year cut back on those student loan programs. And I think that's definitely a factor in, you know, what the colleges are planning to do, because the students don't have the tuition. Of course, it cuts back. George, I went to San Jose State University back in the day. I have a BA and an MA from there. And the tuition today there is $7,400 a year. When I went to school there, it was zero. Zero. Jeez. For people living in the state of California. So it's really been I think the government has controlled this a bunch. And since the government has decided to cut back on some of these student loan programs that gets these kids graduating with debts of $100,000, I think it's a good thing that it's being cut back.
0: All right, my friend, John Truman Wolf. What's the difference between the terms Planet X, Nibiru, and Nemesis? In a moment, preparedness author Marshall Masters explains next on Coast to Coast AM. 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
4: 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Thank you for listening, and have a fantastic day.
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0: And welcome back to Coast. George Norrie with you. 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He specializes in earth changes, space threats, sustainable survival strategies. He's a licensed amateur radio operator with extensive emergency training, focusing on helping communities build affordable, reliable survival communications. 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Marshall, welcome back. How have you been?
1: Good. Good to be back, George.
0: So what's out there? Planet X, Nibiru, Nemesis, or all of them?
1: Well, it's all of them. I can give you, you know, what helps everybody because they hear all these names is there's a quick rundown. It's all historical. So it started with the discovery of Uranus, first planet discovered with a telescope. Then they found a perturbation in its orbit. That led to the discovery of Neptune, and then Neptune had a perturbation, a little zigzag that would happen in its orbit. And then for a long time, it was called Neptune's Perturber. And after that, it went from Europe to America. In about 1905, Percival Lowell founded the Lowell Observatory in Flagstaff, Arizona. He coined the term Planet X, which is not the 10th planet. Planet X, as he coined it, just describes, we know it exists, even though we can't see it, but by virtue of how it affects objects we can see. And that went on, and that was actually led to the discovery of Pluto, which is not Neptune's perturber, not big enough. The next major step was in 1940, the astronomer Carlos Muñoz Ferrada, he declared in 1940 that it was, he called it a black star in her colobus. People are going to hear those terms. And then Nemesis came in actually about the time I was a sophomore in high school in the 60s. And that's how I learned about all of this stuff, was from my science teacher, who was all excited. There was a lot of great coverage in the mainstream media, and it was called Nemesis theory, that we lived in a binary star system. Nemesis is a brown dwarf star, and it's in orbit, and it has its own planets. It's a mini constellation.
0: And so, a binary star system means the sun has a duplicate star, right?
1: It has, it's got a smaller companion star. A brown dwarf is probably about 7 to 10 times the size of Jupiter. And it's the kind of thing, it's in a very long orbit, which was actually Zachariah Sitchin was the one who got that. And it's a 3,600 lunar year orbit, but it, and it spends, of that time, it spends 10 years up in the northern skies, above the sun's equator, if you will, and the rest of the time it's in deep in the southern skies. And so it was, Nemesis was first observed in 1983 with the IRAS infrared telescope. And that was when the kibosh was on it. They started suppressing it so people wouldn't know about it, which is kind of sad, because I go back and I look at, you know, articles that were written about Planet X in like New York Times and Wall Street Journal. It was really excellent coverage. And then there was a suppression. To give people an idea of the suppression that's going on, if they go to my website, youwusa.com, we've been doing a series of science articles tracking this since 2015. And in our science 117 article called Disturbing New Highs, we saw a record-breaking August. In all of the, we've spent a decade tracking all of these fireballs, and it was huge. I mean, March, August just boom.
0: And it was like beyond any month that we've had, hasn't it?
1: Beyond any month for over a decade.
0: Wow.
1: And it really stunned us. We published it, and then our article, Science 117, actually set off a suppression trigger, and three sites were taken down that were dealing with it. The first two were just pure science sites, American Meteor Organization, AMO, and then the IMO, AMS and IMO. Both of those sites were taken down. This is not an issue for, you know, a site like Coast. I mean, you have got awesome webmasters. They wouldn't let anybody get at you. But these were, you know, these guys are kind of amateur webmasters. And they're not amateurs now. They're having a rebuild. The third, so those two that we, we use for the reporting, that's actually like when we reported Signs 117, and it was just breathtaking, the uptick. I mean, it was like a hockey stick. And that site was, they took them down. They took down the other site that we use. And because now the reporting is going to be delayed, they don't want people seeing what's something. And then it's going to take these sites a couple of months, so the reporting is not going to be there. The third one was a podcaster, and we did an interview on that, and they hit him as well, just the same way. And if you go and you read my article, Signs 118, I actually lay it out for everybody so they can see what suppression looks like and how it operates and who it hits and why it hits them. And it was really, I just collected the evidence and documented it, and I have all the screenshots and people can see what's going on. They definitely do not want us to know what is happening for the remainder of this year.
0: Why not? It's panic?
1: Because they've always, panic, but it's mostly, you know, we used to say it's panic. What I see is it's part of the depopulation agenda. And the first to die are the last to know. And that's exactly what they're doing. They started that by suppressing the data in 1983. And they just didn't want anybody to know about it. And so that they can build their deep underground military bases, and they're going to decide who survives and who doesn't. So it's part of that. And that's the reason why I just don't want to call people names for not knowing or not being interested, like sheeple and things like that. How can you know if there's that much suppression?
0: Why did the ancients seem to know, Marshall, more about this than we do today?
1: Well, we know that they did in the Colburn Bible. I think the ancient Egyptians and talk about this, that there were, I think, according to the Egyptians, four or five documented flybys of this Nemesis mini constellation. And the stuff that they wrote it in the about the same time as the five books of Moses. This was the last flyby was actually Exodus, which was a global event. It affected a lot of people. And then the one previous to that, which was a pole shift event, was Noah and the flood. Now, there are, according to some estimates, like 150 great deluge accounts around the world in various societies and cultures, their wisdom, their folklore. The ancients were talking about it. They were sending us messages and saying, hey, you know, you need to be aware of this. And I think what the Egyptians said that was quite cogent, and they just said, only the wise will know of its coming.
0: Stay with us, Marshall. We're going to take a short break. Marshall Masters with us as we talk about the incredible things going on out there in space on Coast to Coast AM.

0: is now officially a hurricane as it approaches the Gulf Coast. It's currently about 460 miles southwest of the mouth of the Mississippi River. Forecasters expect it to strengthen into a hurricane, possibly packing winds of over 100 miles an hour. Current projections show it making landfall somewhere between New Orleans and Panama City. A judge has sided with Krista Pike's attorneys and ruled that evidence from her botched execution last week in Tennessee should be preserved. In a hearing on Wednesday, the judge ordered the state to not discard any evidence. Pike is awake and speaking after being critically injured and being on a ventilator. Elon Musk will be joining President Trump at the White House's Science, a new Golden Age summit on Thursday. Trump will award Musk and other American innovators the nation's highest honors for scientific and technological achievement. Other National Medal of Science honorees expected to attend include Google co-founder Sergey Brin, NVIDIA CEO Jensen Huang, and AMD CEO Lisa Su. I'm Tammy Trujillo.
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6: 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With Fox on Tech, I'm Eben Brown, Fox News.

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0: And welcome back, George Norrie, along with Marshall Masters, as we talk about the incredible story of what's out there in the universe. Marshall, why aren't we getting more amateur astronomers telling us about this? You would think they have nothing to lose.
1: Well, it's the same thing as, do you want to if you're a pilot, do you want to report a UFO? And pilots don't want to do it. They don't want to get the heat. We do see amateur astronomers. They are starting to report, because things are happening. Folks, come to my site, YOWUSA.com, or just MarshallMasters.com. And what you want to look for, to see what's in the sky right now, right in front of us, is it's our Nemesis collection. Now, we're tracking, people are observing this from all around the world, and they're taking smartphone pictures and they're putting them up on social media, and we're out there harvesting that. And we probably have about 1,000 to 1,500 of these unique observations. And what we do for our Nemesis collection, which is now, we started it in June of last year, and now we have well over 500 authenticated images. We test them. We have a very precise procedure to test them. And, if you see our Nemesis collection, there's over 500 of them, and they're all stunning two suns in the sky. Typically, these are at near sunset, quite often are going to be over a large body of water, an ocean. So you're on oceanfront property, or you're up at 30,000 feet in a commercial jet airliner, and that's where right now it's the best, because Nemesis is close to the sun. And so if you get on there, I have a collections, and you can buy them and keep receiving them every month, and as a part of the subscription. And I've set them up so that you can share them with friends. I don't want people talking about it to their friends, because they get knee-jerk denial syndrome.
0: Right. Right.
1: And, you know, it's tough. So you just take one of these, there's 500 pixels wide, attach it to an email, put it on somewhere, and just throw it out there. Throw the images out there. You know, an image is worth 1,000 words. You can also find them on my X channel. Just go to X, look for Marshall Masters, and I'm the one that's got a blue check mark. It's Your Own World USA channel. And I put a lot of these up there, and you can see them, you can follow it, and if people really appreciate it, I get a lot of compliments. I also have people started posting. We do most of our science research on our Telegram channel, and you can get all our social media links just by going to YOWUSA.com, and you can see all of our social media links, and you can follow it from there. That's a good thing to do. You can see it for yourself. Otherwise, there's just a lot of suppression. For example, we're tracking an observatory in Hawaii, and Nemesis is next to the sun every day right in front of their telescopes. And we have the images, you know, because we're using this webcam. And I guess the only way a professional and astronomer is going to see what's in the sky in front of him, if it's Nemesis, is if he's a smoker. So pray for a smoker, because he's got to go outside to light up, you know? And how are you going to miss it, right?
0: What is the worst that could happen when Nemesis comes by?
1: Well, I just put up an article about that, called Nemesis Outbound 2026 to 2030. And this is what I did was I give a little bit of history, and then I take people into it, and I say, all right, let's take a look at what happens. Because it's right now, it's coming down. You know, when we've been tracking it since 2020, when it crossed into the northern skies, reached perihelion, its closest distance to the sun in 24. We've been tracking it. Now it's heading back down to go back to the southern skies. And what we're showing, these are our projections. And that's, we have to put that caveat, it's a projection based on the data that we're getting out of our science articles. But we estimate that sometime late this year or midway into 2027, it is going to cross over the orbit of Mercury. And at that point, it's going to be a little more elevated in the sky. It'll be more people will be able to see it, and it will begin to appear a little larger. Then in late 27 to mid 2028, we project that it will cross over the orbit of Venus. And at that time, it will be noticeably larger than our sun. At that point, it will be the largest celestial body in our solar system. And this is when you'll start seeing the wings, which is the Nemesis cloud that we call it. And this is what was documented by the ancient Sumerians as translated by Zachariah Sitchin, who is my hero.
0: And God rest his soul.
1: God rest his soul. He was an amazing man. I had a chance to work with him on a few things, and I can tell you, he dotted his I's and crossed his T's. And he was an amazing fellow. Then what we're projecting, and you know, once it's over the orbit of Venus, I think that's when we're going to start seeing the fake news. The mainstream media is going to continue doing what it's doing, being dismissive, telling people, it's just a pretty light show. Nothing's going to hit us. And when people hear it's not going to hit us, then they just tend to dismiss it and throw it off. But that's a lie. It's already affecting us. And it is the inner core of our planet is being perturbed by it. You know, we're seeing these strange weather patterns. Things are getting a little bizarre on the surface, which is a result of the inner core.

0: 28 to mid 29 in that range, it's going to, you know, it's going to be so big, and it's no longer going to be something they can suppress. It's just going to be in our face. People are going to see it. And by that time, we're going to be having a lot more natural disasters that are happening, earthquakes, all forms of things. It's just, it's all hazard. It's not one thing. People tend to like to say, what's that one thing? And I say, no, when it rains, it pours. It's going to be all kinds of stuff. And then it's going to probably cross over the orbit of Mars in 29. Late 29 to 2030, and this is
1: it's going not too to be long away.
0: Huh?
1: It's not too long away.
0: Not too long away. And then once it goes past the ecliptic, that's the plane of our system. An easy way to think about that. The ecliptic, imagine a dot in the center of the sun and make it expand it out to a concentric ring through the equator of the sun out to the constellations of the zodiac, and that's the ecliptic. And when it reaches that point where it transitions from northern sky, which is above the sun, to the southern skies below the sun, is going to be late 2030, sometime into 2031. But once it's below the ecliptic, that's when the pole shift is going to happen. And the pole shift will be a biblical event. It's already been. Noah's flood was a pole shift event. That's what we're going to go through. In the Colburn Bible, the story is called Sisuda and Hanok. And it was about a king, Sisuda, who had hired Hanok, a boat builder, to build the ark. And very similar, you had, you know, mysterious figures coming and warning them to do something. The Colburn version, the Egyptian version of it, has a lot of the same details as in the five books of Moses, Genesis account. But they have a whole lot more, a whole lot more. And like one of the things that's interesting is when you're looking at people talking about the story of Noah and the flood, they're always showing that Noah built the ark on the side of a mountain. All right. Well, I didn't read that in Genesis. Maybe I didn't have the right version of the Bible. But, you know, in the Colburn Bible, there's an explanation of that. And it was a large tsunami that hit. Now, also, you're going to have water that's the fountains of the deep that are going to come up. There's massive amounts of water underneath the skin of our planet. And all of this gravitational force that's exerted is going to push that up, and it's going to burst out. But in the Colburn Bible, it's talking about a huge tsunami, a 1,000-foot-high wall of water, probably.
1: Oh, my God, huge. And, where will that hit, do you know?
0: Anywhere you're on a coastal area is not good. You know, it's like the three real estate laws of premium property: location, location, location.
1: Yeah.
0: You don't want to be along a coastline. It's going to be, you want to be about 150 miles inland of a coastline, and at least to have about 2,000 feet above sea level. That's a good general guideline. So, you know, for example, where I live in Maine, I'm perfectly situated. And on the other hand, 90% of the population lives along the coastline of Maine. They're not going to make it. They're toast.
1: Will there be a warning?
0: Pardon?
1: Will there be a warning?
0: Oh, well, there's warnings now. It just depends on when do people wake up to what's happening. And I think that'll be in about 2028. You're going to start having them waking up. But it's that's going to be the, like the 20-25% of the population that thinks for themselves.

0: else, and the rest of them are just, they're going to, well, let's see what it is. Let's see what it is. And they're going to be dismissive and push it off. And unfortunately, that's not going to help them to be effective.
1: Will there still be government denial at that point?
0: Unless something dramatic happens with it, yeah, the denial is going to continue because the elites, again, it's part of the depopulation agenda. COVID is part of the depopulation agenda. If you look at what's happening, particularly in the United States, we have the male exodus. Women are, saying, where are the good men? They all disappeared. They don't want to approach us anymore.
1: The good guys are gone, huh?
0: Yeah, the guys are gone, and it's, but I had to research this a lot for my book, Mars Beta, Seeds to the Stars, because I was writing about, really, when I wrote that book, it's, saying, let's create a subculture of space farmers, much like the Amish would, along the Amish model. Because the important thing with Mars Beta is how do we get the guys to get back in the game? They're all on the sidelines. They don't hate women. They would like to have a nice relationship, but the men are intimidated by all of the institutional suppression and the high risks of, being dragged into court on some frivolous thing. So the guys just, they're doing the smart thing. They're just doing the math and saying the numbers don't work out. Well, we're going to have a massive depopulation with this because of the suppression of information. And we need to get the men back in the game, back to approaching the women. And so that's what Mars Beta is about. It's about saying, all right, what are the most successful models? Who's procreating right now? That's a big issue because with Mother Nature, species must do three things to avoid extinction. One, they have to feed themselves. Two, they have to be able to adapt to changes in their environment. And three, they must procreate. And we are not procreating. Our birth rate is unsustainable, and we're circling the drain.
1: 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Marshall Masters with us as we talk about Planet X, Nibiru, Nemesis, whatever you want to call it. But he says it's coming, and it's coming fast.
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4: Three staccato cries of Mayday and an eyewitness report of a mid-air explosion is about all that is known this morning of the British Columbia air disaster, which yesterday claimed 52 lives.
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13: This is a Fox News alert. It's a hurricane now. I'm Sue Guzman, Fox News. Isaias getting stronger. It's now a hurricane, becoming the first hurricane of the Atlantic season. Michael Brennan with the National Hurricane Center says Isaias could make landfall late Friday into early Saturday.
14: Everywhere from the mouth of the Mississippi River to Yankeetown, Florida has the potential for life-threatening storm surge inundation. We're most concerned about portions of the Mississippi, Alabama, and western Florida panhandle coast, where you could see inundation up to 7 feet above ground level.
13: The FBI thwarting a terrorist attack at the Mall of America.
15: Prosecutors say 18-year-old Sheikh Doon Abdullah Muhammad pledged allegiance to ISIS when he couldn't fight overseas, and then planned to attack. The complaint says Muhammad targeted an October 24th art celebration, hoping to kill dozens of non-Muslims with an alleged anti-Semitic motive. He was arrested after allegedly buying an AK-47-style rifle and 200 rounds from an undercover agent. Prosecutors say he'd been under investigation for nearly 2 years, and his parents rebuffed FBI concerns about his radicalization.
13: Fox's Kevin Cork. President Trump hosting a midterm rally in San Antonio, Texas.
16: President Trump says GOP Senate candidate Texas Attorney General Ken Paxton has won victory after victory for people in the state.
17: So you need to go and vote for Ken Paxton for U.S. Senate. He's an all-star attorney general.
16: Telling a crowd in San Antonio a vote for Republicans will protect school choice and border security.
17: So you also need to elect a proud 20-year Air Force veteran to Congress, Carlos de la Cruz, who's fantastic.
16: De La Cruz faces Democrat Johnny Garcia in the race to represent Texas's newly redrawn 35th congressional district.
13: Fox's Kristen Goodwin. 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

0: And welcome back to Coast, George Norrie with you, along with Marshall Masters. His website is linked up at coasttocoastam.com. Marshall, what was that first moment that got you interested in this topic?
1: What it was back in about 1999, started working with a group. We were three of us were in Mensa together, and we wanted to understand why they keep talking about global warming. And so we started looking at that, and one thing led to another. What we found was that it's not just Earth. Every planet in our system with an atmosphere, no matter how light, is being affected much the same way that Earth is. That's what led us to Planet X. And I published my first article, I think it was in January 2002. And I have been at it ever since.
0: You haven't given up. You have not given up at all.
1: I have not given up. And, you know, what got me committed wasn't seeing it. I mean, I have seen it with my own eyes now. But it was a report of a NASA probe that was tracking the sun. And what it showed was that the sun was interacting with an object that was in the southern skies, much in the description of Zachariah Sitchin and what he was talking about. And when that came through, then we saw the interaction. The sun was in a tussle with something large in its southern skies. That for me was the moment. That was it. I was sold. I saw what was coming. You know, so it's been that way. But actually, the first time I learned about Nemesis was in 1969 when I had my high school science teacher was going on about Nemesis theory, which was very big. And then the whole conversation was suppressed and shut down. And it was kind of a sad thing because he was excited because he was reading about Nemesis theory, which was what it was called at that time, in all the mainstream media outlets. And then, of course, boom, they put the kibosh on it. And it's pretty much been that way ever since. And now, I just pulled him through.
0: How did he hear about it?
1: From the Wall Street Journal, New York Times.
0: Really?
1: They were reporting this stuff. Yeah. I mean, we've shown that on our site. And there's now, when you go to look in the archives, you'll notice that these pages are conveniently missing. But at the time, it was, you know, it was in 1969. That's when I knew about Nemesis theory. And then it didn't connect with me until we were trying to figure out global warming. And then you could say at that point, I walked backwards into Planet X.
0: Let's take some calls for you, Marshall. They're lining up for you. Let's start with Lewis in Pennsylvania. Lewis, go for it.
2: Hello, George. Thank you for taking my call.
0: Sure thing.
2: George, I have two comments and a question for Mr. Masters. I'll hang up.
0: All right.
2: I have two comments. My first question is, Mr. Masters, there's two things you said over the years that really, you know, struck true with me. One was about the extreme change in the climate, like really hot extreme summers and really cold extreme winters. And then one time you said about, you know, scientists that speak out, they have a tendency to get in accidents and, you know, disappear and things. And that has happened certainly over the last few years. But my question for you, Mr. Masters, is, with this proliferation of data centers and AI, is that part of this, all part of this thing with the barrel and everything and the cataclysm, the pole shift? And thank you for taking my call, George.
1: You know, that's a really good question. I've been wondering that myself because they have to observe it and then they're going to develop a detailed ephemeris, because it's going back into the southern skies. Now, in 2006, we broke the story on the South Pole Telescope, and that was put in that place and at great expense. and it is the ideal instrument for tracking Nemesis. And also there's Mount Graham in southeast Arizona, and with the Lucifer Project. And of course, you know, there's all kinds of denial. No, the Vatican isn't doing it, but Mount Graham is in a prime position with viewing skies to track this. And then once it goes into the southern skies, it's going to be tracked by the South Pole Telescope if it's still operational at that time. The thing is, I believe they want to determine if the orbit of Nemesis has changed. This can happen if it gets close enough to Jupiter that, you know, as we've seen with the comets, it can affect and make the orbit shorter in duration. So instead of coming back in 3,600 lunar years, it'll come back sooner. You know, I think, what was it? Nostradamus said in a foreword to his book, in a letter to his son, that approximately around 1,800 years from now, Earth would get toasted. It would become lifeless. We'd become the next Venus. Well, that would be consistent with the orbital change of Nemesis. So they're tracking it. They want to see if it's going to change and what we have to do. I think waiting for that conclusion, they're not waiting for it. That's the reason why there's so much activity to get us to put a, you know, million, a thousand, but eventually a million colonists on Mars. And so I'm seeing what the big guys with the big money are doing. They're tracking it. They want to know if it's going to come back sooner. If it changes its orbit, then that could literally be the, you know, turn Earth into another Venus.
0: Marshall, the late Zechariah Sitchin talked about Nibiru and the Anunnaki inhabitants who lived on that planet that came around every 3,600 years. Are you agreeing with the possibility that there are ETs living out there on this Nemesis or whatever it may be?
1: I do. I think one of the books that, you know, all of Zechariah Sitchin's books are amazing. But if you're going to start with one and it's not as technical as the others, and his other books are very technical, it's The Lost Book of Enki, which Enki was the Anunnaki Lord who actually created us genetically by, as the story goes, and as in the book, that our DNA of our hominid ancestors was combined with Anunnaki to create a slave race to mine gold. And if anyone out there has ever had gold fever, and I have, trust me, it's definitely Anunnaki.
0: It'd be interesting. Let's go to Thomas in La Jolla, California. Hi, Tom.
3: Hi, George. George, I thank you and Tom Danheiser for accepting my call. Marshall Masters, wonderful, great research that you're doing. I wanted you to expand on these underground military bases. Here in the United States, we have several. We have NORAD is an obvious one in the Rocky Mountains. Mount Weather in Pennsylvania is a whole underground city with roads and, you know, that type of thing. Allegedly, there's, you know, places like China Lake here in California has an underground facility. The Southern Nevada Nuclear Test Center, which includes Area 51, supposedly has an underground military installation. So, and then if you look at other countries, the Russian Federation allegedly has underground military installations in the Urals. But China, mainland China, has underground military installations in the Tibetan Plateau. So this goes on and on and on. So I was wondering if you would expand more on that, on these underground military bases. It seems to me like they're in your face. They say that they're there for nuclear war, but I think that they're there for the planetary catastrophe.
1: I agree with that, and that's what my research, when I was writing my book, Being in It for the Species, the Universe Speaks, we did a lot of looking into this, and also, you know, I've had conversations with people that talk about the DUMs, the deep underground military bases. What I would definitely suggest for you to follow up and for those out there listening is to find Philip Schneider videos, if you can still find them, because he talks about the DUMs, and this is very serious. The activity of the DUMs started in the 50s, and initially it was, you know, it kind of meddled along, and then it was after the IRAS telescope detected Nemesis way in the southern skies. And for those who remember when Google Sky was operational, that there were the missing star panels, and those missing star panels is where Nemesis was at that time, and they pulled that stuff out. So they saw it, and that's when they put the spurs to their program to build these deep underground military bases. And so they're going, you know, up to 2 miles below ground, and also they have DUMs under the oceans. There's a lot more of them. There's a huge network of these things, and these are the elites. But also, in America, the preparation for our population has basically been FEMA camps and a lot of ammunition. Not very promising what is online for America. Other countries like Russia, Sweden, some of these other, I know from people who are building technologies, concrete domes that are quick to assemble, other people that were doing it, we were talking to a few years back, they are really trying to put as much capacity underground to save their native-born populations. So the DUMs initially were at a slow pace, and it was, you could say it was to survive the wars. However, one of the things that is, since they started doing the DUMs, that's coming back to haunt them, is going to be sinkholes. And we have seen, I mean, if you live in Florida, sinkholes are sinkholes. But now we have sinkholes, land tears, all of these earth deformations that are happening, and it's strange. These underground bases, sinkholes are a real threat for them. If they have a sinkhole that opens up above the chamber, or in the ground beneath it, those communities are in deep kimchi. They're not going to do well. So the short answer is the pace, the rapid pace of construction of DUMs coincides with the observations of Nemesis in 1983.
0: Are you confident, Marshall, that the right astronomers will come forward when that day comes and make this announcement?
1: I hope so. You know, it's, we see this one observatory webcam in Hawaii, and Nemesis is right in their faces. I mean, they don't need a telescope. It's right in their faces, and they won't say anything. It's not about do they see it, it's about the intimidation. And the question is how long is that intimidation going to go on? And I think both Trump and Putin really don't like this. If they can free us up from this suppression, I think they will. We have, you know, if Trump is successful in doing what he's doing and reorganizing things, and MAGA keeps going. People look at the politics and they want to carp and complain and all of that. But to be honest, folks, you know, with MAGA, America First Gen, you know, agenda, it's going to be your best odds of surviving what's come. They're going to at least let you have a fighting chance. And that's important. People are going to have to organize, pull together, create communities, and procreate, because this is a depopulation event. And that's, we need to do that. That's the reason why I wrote Mars Beta. And yeah, we'll see how it goes.
0: Let's go to Dennis in Missouri. Get a quick one in. Go ahead, Denny.
4: Hey, George. Morning, George. Morning, Marshall.
0: Hello
4: Thanks
0: there.
4: For what you both do.
0: Thank you.
4: I think I took a picture of that planet here a while back. It's huge. It was right next to the sun. I saved it on my phone. But I know of several retired military and police that they know something, it seems like, because they're all headed for higher altitude. They're all moving once they retire. And I was wanting to know, what is the safest elevation to be when this pole shift happens? Because I've been trying to get to higher elevation myself, but I might have to make a couple more moves.
0: How high do you go, Marshall, and where do you go?
1: Okay, you want to get at least, about 2,000 feet above sea level, all right? And you want to be 150 miles from a coastline. Those are general guidelines, all right? But you definitely want to be there. It's, you know, the strategy is fault lines and shorelines. So if you're in the middle of the country, you know, we have fault lines there that you have to be concerned with. So where is the likelihood of natural disasters going to hit you? And just be aware of it and pray on it. I mean, you know, ask God to get in this with you and to lead you. And opportunities will work out for you, and that'll lead you to a place of safety. Creator will help you with this. And as Creator led me to one of the most survivable locations in America.
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1: Next hour, Dr. Brad Stewart joins us to talk about facing death. It's an amazing story, so make sure you're part of it. And this being Wednesday, that means two more great programs from the Art Bell Vault.
2: Yes, indeed. We've opened up those doors to the vault where we store over 500 programs in there. We've added one this week from 2008. Art spoke to Professor Michi Ukaku as they discussed applying physics to impossible ideas like invisibility, teleportation, and telepathy. And then the next show we put in is from 1998. Art's guest was Peter Davenport of the UFO National Reporting Center. So this is classic audio, folks. We'd like you to take a listen. It's available to Coast Insiders. It's very easy to become an insider.
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4: 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I'm a Coast to Coast Insider, and I'll tell you what. 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

0: 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Marshall, this thing happens every 3,600 years. Have they had disasters every 3,600 years?
1: According to the accounts in the Colburn Bible, yes. These were written by the ancient Egyptians about the same time as the five books of Moses after Exodus, which was the last flyby event. So it comes around and it comes around and it comes around. It's the difficulty for us historically is, you know, you got 3,600 lunar years. That's an important criteria. You know, Sitchin didn't mention that. And we had to backtrack that and figure it out because when you use the Gregorian calendar, it doesn't work. But 3,600 lunar years, and it's right on the money. Well, you got 3,600 lunar years. Out of that, only 10 years, it's in the northern skies where it's going to be affecting us. And the rest of the time, it's out of sight, out of mind. And that's the reason why it just keeps catching humanity off guard, because that's a long, long period of time, lapse in history.
0: Let's go back to final calls. First-time caller, Jake John, is with us in Bellevue, Illinois. Go ahead, John.
2: Good morning, sir.
0: Hi.
2: Good morning, Mr. Marshall. George, before we go any further, I wanted to thank you for that wonderful tribute to your Ancient Aliens collaborator, Nick Pope. I enjoyed that show very much.
0: Oh, thank you, John. I miss that guy.
2: Yeah. Well, I like accents, and his was a dandy.
0: Sure was. But go ahead,
2: now,
0: John.
2: I didn't realize how close we are. You were a couple of weeks ago, you were talking about the thunderstorms and hearing them in the background on your show, and I was hearing them at the same time. I thought you were out on the West Coast, and here you are right across the river from me.
0: Stone's throw, my friend. Stone's throw.
2: Mr. Marshall, if this is truly a brown dwarf, how can people see it? My training back in the college in the 70s said that brown dwarfs are only visible through their heat energy, the infrared light they give out, not visible light.
1: Well, you're correct about that. It's at a distance. When they detected it in 1983, they saw it in infrared. But it does become visible once it enters the inner part of your solar system. And then we can see it. Part of the things we'll see is that the actual colors of it will change when the daylight side of Nemesis is facing our own sun. So for what they were seeing in 1983, you got it right. It was not visible with the naked eye. It wasn't in the spectrums that we can see.
0: And Marshall, to be correct here, are we talking about one object or more than one?
1: What we're talking about is a mini constellation. And it was interesting, in 2020, there was a white hat who released an image of Nemesis crossing the ecliptic into the northern skies. We publish that image quite often. And there's just a lot of, satellites in orbit around this brown dwarf. Now, there are three major planets, and from the inside is Helion, which is a gas, very bright gas giant. So if you're in that mini constellation, it would look like a second sun next to Nemesis. And then there's Arbota, which is a rocky planet. And then the furthest major planet is Nibiru, which translates to the planet of crossing. There's a lot of objects in there. Also, in 2022, there was a white hat release of imagery out of Russia, out of Cosmos. And they were showing the Nemesis wings that are formed in the Nemesis cloud. And this is when we do find amateur astronomers that are reporting on this. That's what they're posting, is very similar to what came out of Russia on disclosure in 2022. So that's the reason why I do believe it's really essential for all of humanity for surviving that the United States and Russia mend fences and come together. And because they're the two largest Christian nations in the world, and they have the science and the space experience to do this. So, as I like to say, Russia y America vmesti tolka, Russia and American together only. And I think it's going to get there. I think I have great hope for that we can resolve these differences, work together, combine technology and leadership.
0: Well, I hope you're right, Marshall. East of the Rockies, Ed's with us in Charlotte, North Carolina. Hey, Eddie, go ahead.
3: Hey, thank you, George.
0: You're welcome.
3: Marshall, I got several quick questions. One, 2,000 feet, if that's the top of where you're living, or if you can go up to 6,000 feet, is that too high and the mountain could be shaken apart? Another thing is, when I read his book about, you just finally bought up the thing about mining gold. And when do these people come to see us on Earth? In other words, when they came last time and had us dig up gold and stuff, I mean, can you get into a little bit more of that? When are we going to ever see them or not? As far as that aspect of the planet coming.
0: All right, is 6,000 feet too high, Marshall, to live?
1: I wouldn't go over 5,000 feet, and the reason why is after the pole shift, we're going to have an agrarian culture, and you want to be below 5,000 feet for farming. Above 5,000 feet, you can farm, but you better know what you're doing

0: popping up like a bad penny. I do believe they're going to come. This is the big show. This flyby is the big show. By the way, I wanted to quickly mention you, the earlier caller, that he said that he actually observed it with his own two eyes and took an image.
1: Right.
0: And he described it. And bookmark that, fellow, because that is what I see coming across my desk all the time from people, just like that gentleman. And so to that fine fellow out there, you go to my website, you can go into my social media channels, X, Telegraph, and you can submit your image there or even email it to me at info@yowza.com. And I will analyze it for you and tell you exactly what you got.
1: More calls. Let's go to Bill, truck driving in Oregon. Hello, Bill.
2: Hey, George. Hey, Marshall. Look, I like what you're saying, Marshall, but I'm a little more skeptical than you are, okay? Like, especially on the population control. But first, I want to figure out exactly what you're saying because – all right, if you look at the Jovian system, Jupiter, right, 115 moons, the largest of which, Ganymede, right? Ganymede is 3.5 times the size of the Earth's moon, right? So if you're talking about total stellar mass or total mass, another system like that has a brown dwarf and several satellites, a brown dwarf system that has several satellites, would not have to get all that close to wreak havoc. Like, in other words, in 1993, the asteroid Apophis, you know, some people think it's going to hit. That would be a direct impact, right? I think you're saying a system that large would not have to impact anything. It would just have to come what we would call danger close, right? In the military, we had this term danger close, where you, you know, it could be catastrophically affected by something that doesn't directly hit you. And then, as far as like the population control thing, I'm wondering because this Yersinia pestis, this bacteria that supposedly got loose in that Russian lab, there, I know it's not a variant, but there is a plasmid variant. Okay. It's called, PIP1202, right? It comes from Madagascar and that variant is antibiotic resistant. So it was in a lab. The Russians have been working on this for a long time. There might be a cure. There might be a vaccine. So I'm wondering if maybe they're throttling this population shrinking. They're throttling it to where they will have laborers. Okay, that's what I think. I think they're you know, the people that are going to die, they're just going to kill them anyways. Right. And then I think they're going to keep some people around for, to be a labor class in these underground, survival bunkers. And, that's basically it. Do you believe that this in the past has caused the destruction of civilizations that we can't really explain? Like the Sumerian civilization, the Indus River Valley civilization. The Indus River Valley is a big one because that, you know, that's Pakistan, India area, what we nowadays call Pakistan and India. That civilization was huge.
1: All right, let's get his comments, Bill. We may have had some civilizations wiped out, Marshall, in the past, huh?
0: Well, yes. I mean, they're constantly looking. They're finding cities under shorelines, near the shorelines. There's plenty of evidence that this has happened. And I think I was noting here, I like that term, danger close. That's very actually a nice term. Thank you. And, I'll use that. You're absolutely right. We're not going to have any impacts. It's going to be perturbation. It's going to be gravitational, cosmic force, different things, but nothing is going in the Nemesis system. Nothing's going to hit us out of that system. Now it's kicking out

0: fireballs, which is why they're suppressing, as I talked about earlier in the show. We're getting the suppression there that's really nasty, because that is a real concern. We're going to have fireball impacts. We're going to have a lot of them. We're also going to have iron oxide falling on us from the cloud. And if you read the plagues of Exodus, the first one is that the Nile is turned blood red. Well, that was because it was a previous, the last flyby of Nemesis. The iron oxide gets in the water. That's what turns it red. Go to a brickyard and ask them, how do you make those really nice red bricks for decorative? And they'll say, we just stay, you know, we start with the basic brick mix and add iron oxide, and that's what turns it red. So we're going to see that stuff. On the depopulation agenda, it's a connect the dots, and you see what's going on. You have suppression, but also there's depopulation. And when the depopulation agenda is, and it's on multiple levels, people want to always find one thing. It's never one thing, all right? And what I am seeing with the depopulation agenda in terms of our the American society is that agenda has three aims. One, divide the sexes. Two, destroy the families. And three, cripple good men. Well, by golly, they're doing a bang-up job of it. They're doing a real bang-up job of it. So you'll see the depopulation agenda start to click, and you'll just notice it. That's how I came aware of it, is I just, you start connecting the dots. You start connecting the dots. And then, excuse me, what was the third question?
1: That's okay, Marshall. The clock has got us, my friend. Marshall Masters with us with his latest book, Mars Beta, Seeds to the Stars. But we're talking about Nemesis coming around in the next few years. Let's keep our fingers crossed that it's not as bad as we think. Up next, the dying process on Coast to Coast, Facing Death.
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7: Isaias is now a hurricane. I'm Ted Lindner, Fox News. The storm has sustained winds of 75 miles an hour. It's the first of this year's Atlantic hurricane season. It's also expected to be the first hurricane since Milton in 2024 that'll come ashore in the mainland U.S. As of the 10 p.m. Central Time advisory, the storm is moving east-northeast at 9 miles an hour in the Gulf of Mexico. Forecasters with the National Hurricane Center think the storm will intensify even more over the next day or so. Hurricane warnings posted in the Florida Panhandle and along the Gulf Coast in Alabama. Michael Brennan with the National Hurricane Center says Isaias can make landfall late Friday.
8: Everywhere from the mouth of the Mississippi River to Yankeetown, Florida has the potential for life-threatening storm surge inundation. We're most concerned about portions of the Mississippi, Alabama, and western Florida Panhandle coast where we could see inundation up to 7 feet above ground level.
7: Meantime, the president trying to rally support for Republican Ken Paxton, who's in a very tight U.S. Senate race against Democrat James Talarico.
9: We're going to crush Democrat communist James Talarico.
7: Texas, once seen as a strong red state, now multiple forecasters say it's a toss-up. The FBI says it foiled a planned terrorist attack on the Mall of America in Minnesota.
10: Prosecutors have identified it as 18-year-old American citizen whose parents are from Somalia. His name is Sheikhdun Abdulali Mohammed. Now, court documents indicate that Mohammed had been the focus of a counterterrorism investigation going back to 2024. And since then, investigators had been monitoring his communications with a confidential source, hundreds of messages across social media and encrypted messaging platforms. Mohammed pledged his allegiance to ISIS a year ago, according to prosecutors, and wanted to travel overseas to fight for ISIS. But according to the criminal complaint, in July, Mohammed sent messages indicating he couldn't afford to pay for a flight overseas and instead planned to commit a terror attack here in Minnesota.
7: Fox's Garrett Tenney. 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
1: Up next, Dr. Brad Stewart joins us, facing death, spirituality, science, and surrender at the end of life. 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

0: And welcome back to Coast. George Norrie with you. Dr. Brad Stewart is a physician, healthcare innovator, and leading voice in the end of life care. Stanford Medical School graduate, he transitioned from emergency and intensive care medicine to hospice, helping to pioneer the advanced illness management model. Drawing on decades at the bedside of people, Dr. Stewart explores healing, spirituality, and finding peace when cures are no longer possible. His book is called Facing Death, Spirituality, Science, and Surrender at the End of Life. Brad, welcome back to the show. You're on about a year ago with our Connie Willis.
1: Yeah, thanks, George. Good to be with you. Good to be back.
0: How did you get involved so much about caring about facing death and investigating the dying process?
1: Well, I was a physician in practice for 10 years, solo practice in my office, and spent a lot of time in the hospital, like you said, the ICU, the emergency room. And I found, after a while that the people who needed me the most, needed me to be there with them and be myself with them the most, were the people that I couldn't help. The folks that responded to treatment were able to get back to their own lives, and everything went well for them, at least until the next crisis happened. But it's the folks who I really wasn't taught to cure that I had to learn how to heal. And I think that's really what we're here to talk about, the difference between curing and healing, especially as it pertains to the end of life.
0: And there's a big difference there too, isn't there?
1: Yes, there is. We, especially now with so many new developments, the FDA, Food and Drug Administration, approves new treatments for cancer at the rate of about one new treatment a week. And it's been that rate for the last 5 years. Cancer really has gone from being a death sentence 10, 15 years ago, even, to being treatable in many cases, sometimes curable, and it's become more of a chronic illness than a death sentence. So medicine has made incredible strides just in my own lifetime, and that's only just begun. But none of us are going to escape the reality that there comes a point when no matter what treatment gets applied, there comes a time when it's no longer going to be effective. And that's when curing no longer is in the cards, but healing always is possible. And that's what I learned in my practice and what I try to convey in my book. And it's what I think we may be here to talk about tonight.
0: And Brad, when you talk about healing, are you talking about physical healing or emotional or both?
1: It's sort of all of the above. Curing has to do with your body responding to treatment. You're not a candidate for cure unless you're ill. Unless there's something wrong with you, you might have broken a bone, you might have an infection. Medical science has been able to achieve cures in many conditions and illnesses that used to be really untreatable. But healing is a different thing. When a person is cured, they respond physically to treatment. And of course, that emotionally is very uplifting. I've been through cancer myself, and it's very good news when you find that you're cured. But when there is no cure, or when your illness persists despite your doctor's best efforts, that calls for something else. And I think what I found and what I wound up devoting most of my career to was being with people who did not have the capacity or didn't have the luck, the good fortune to be able to be cured of their illness. So we had to, we meaning they and me together and my team when I worked in hospice, we had to be together all the way through to the end. And you'd be surprised considering that, dying mostly still happens behind closed doors. We don't get to see much of it. It's kept from us. So you'd be surprised to find that most people at the end of life are very calm, very peaceful, and often, ironically and surprisingly, sometimes at complete peace and actually happy. Doesn't always happen, but more often than not, the healing process can really take people right through the portal at the end of life to whatever may lie beyond. And I think we may get to talk tonight about some of the things that may lie on the other side of that portal.
0: Absolutely. And then the healing process, how resilient is the human body?
1: The human body is made to be resilient. It's evolved over, well, now about 2 million years since our species began to evolve. That's been enough time for us to develop an immune system and, you know, all the other physical systems that we have in our body at our disposal, so that we're incredibly resilient. We can respond and come back from incredible insults, wounds, trauma, infections, all kinds of illnesses. But what I think healing refers to is something that's not just the body's response. It's your response. You as a person. What do you hope for? How does your hope evolve and change as you learn that your treatment may not be as effective as you might have thought it was going to be? What happens inside you? And I think that's what healers, which if you're fortunate, you might have a physician who knows something about how to help you through that. Hospice and palliative care are people trained to do that. And that's where the resilience of, you might say, the resilience of the spirit really comes in. I think we are born to make our way all the way through life to the last moment, and do it in a way that can be very gratifying to everyone around.
0: Brad, when somebody goes to hospice, is that like one step from the grave?
1: Well, that's an interesting question, George, because if you look at the numbers and the studies that are done about hospice, I think it's a little better than it was a decade or two ago. But, you know, physicians have been reluctant to refer people to hospice until there's really nothing more that they know how to do. And so it was very common to see people come into hospice. They'd come home and receive hospice services at home straight out of the ICU and survive for less than 24 hours. An unfortunate proportion of patients, that was their course. I think the further we've come with hospice and palliative care and in medical training, helping doctors to learn how to get better support for their seriously ill patients, I think we're doing better now. But, hospice is for people who really want to be comfortable and stay at home and not go back to the hospital. And that's a surprising proportion of people with serious illness.
0: In your book, you talk about a Mr. Crawford. Tell us that story, Brad.
1: Well, I went to Stanford Medical School, and I was so proud when I was accepted. And I showed up, and for the first 2 years of my education, I was ecstatic. I mean, I loved science from childhood on, and I didn't always want to be a doctor. But I did research, brain research actually, and And the more I was exposed to medicine, I finally decided that's what I wanted to do for my career. So I showed up at Stanford. The first 2 years of any medical education are pretty much in the lecture hall and the classroom and, you know, the lab. The third year, you go on to the wards and you begin to see patients, and you, you're trained how to, we call it work up a patient, which means, you know, take a history, do a physical exam, and begin to, you know, consult with your teachers on what kind of treatment might be appropriate for people. Now, you have to understand that folks travel to Stanford from literally around the world looking for cures.
0: Right.
1: And that's what Stanford's famous for. And it was true when I went to medical school there almost 50 years ago now. It's still true today. But my first patient in my third year, I walked into his room and I had no experience with talking with patients or their families or any of that. But the second I met this Mr. Crawford, he had lymphoma, which is a form of cancer that involves the immune system. And I took one look at him and I thought to myself, boy, this gentleman is really, really ill. He was barely conscious. He could barely speak. His wife was sitting beside him at the bedside and didn't really know, what to do or what was happening. So I did my best to get to know them. And, you know, I did what medical students do. I talked to her mostly. He wasn't really able to tell me much because he was so sleepy, but I learned how many treatments he had already had and that he'd come to Stanford from fairly far away, about 1,000 miles, looking for a cure for his cancer. And so I took a blood sample for labs and found when I sat down with my intern and my resident, we looked at his lab results and they were really bad. I mean, his blood counts were near zero. So the resident took a sample of his bone marrow, which is where blood cells are made, and found that his marrow had been almost entirely replaced by his cancer.
0: Oh, geez.
1: That's a really dire situation. So I was sitting with the house staff, the resident, the intern, and some of my other professors, and they decided they were going to give him very powerful chemotherapy. They have to, like I mentioned a few minutes ago, cancer is really more treatable now than it was back at this time. This was in the mid-70s. At that point, all we really had was chemotherapy, which really is a substance that's given usually either IV or by mouth.
0: And radiation.
1: Well, radiation is another. This gentleman wasn't a candidate for that, but because radiation is really for tumors that are localized to one spot. He had cancer everywhere. So, you know, the chemotherapy was designed to wipe out all of the cancer and in the process wipe out most of his good cells in his bone marrow as well, and he had very few of those to begin with. So I actually called a meeting I asked my attending professor to call a meeting to talk about this patient because I felt that it was probable that we were going to do more harm than good to this gentleman with this chemotherapy. So lots of people showed up in the meeting room. And I was asked to stand up and give my view as a beginning third year medical student on what we were doing. So I said, I was terrified as I stood up. I was a newbie, but I said, look, what's happening here is this gentleman has disease that's so serious that if we treat him, he's apt to die sooner with the treatment than he would if we kept him comfortable and didn't give this chemotherapy. So I said, I have two questions for everyone here. First, should we do this? And second, shouldn't we be talking to the patient and especially his wife about what he may be in for here? Because no one has really talked to them. So the first question was pretty straightforward. They decided to treat him. The second question stumped everybody. I mean, the room fell completely silent because no one back in the 70s, we didn't have informed consent yet where we you're supposed to tell patients everything that's going on. So this poor patient had been told nothing, and none of the doctors in the room had any idea how to approach this with them. So, you know, the chief resident came up to me after the meeting and said, well, they've decided to treat him. And I said, look, I would like to give him the chemotherapy myself. This is my patient, and I know this is going to be a learning experience. So, you know, he looked at me like I was crazy because usually the nurses give the medication. And I said, no, I want to do this. I want to be responsible for this. So, I did it. I mixed up the chemo myself, put it slowly into his IV, and, we had to wait and see what happened. So I come in the next morning and there's nobody in his bed. It's empty. And so I asked what happened, and the nurses said, oh, he died at about midnight. And I spoke to the resident, and he said, yeah, he dropped his blood counts to zero, dropped his platelet counts, which are responsible for clotting your blood, dropped to zero. He bled into his brain and he died. And, you know, I wasn't surprised. And yet at the same time, I said to myself as I walked down the hall, I will never forget this. I felt that we could have made many different decisions about treatment, but especially we could have done better with the wife who had to fly back home by herself with really no explanation about what to expect and what had happened. And that case, my first clinical case in my third year, set me on track, I think, to begin to get really interested in how to communicate, how to deal with situations where we have choices. We have decisions to make as doctors together with our patients and families. And sometimes we need to sit down and decide that the best thing is to just wait and be kind and make sure that comfort is the first priority and that we really support people on the path that their body is taking them and accept that that's where we all need to go together. And that's really what the next 50 years of my career amounted to, was finding ways to do that for patients and trying to help the system, the medical system, become better at doing that.
0: We're going to come back in a moment with Brad Stewart talking about his work, Facing Death. And his website is his name, linked up at coasttocoastam.com. It's all set up for you. And we'll be taking calls in the final hour. If you do have an ailment similar to what we've been talking about and you want to share that with us, jump aboard as well.
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8: We're talking about peacocks.
9: A peacock is specifically the male. The peahen is the female. They are not native to the United States, although they thrive in coastal, warmish areas.
8: So when you see that thing fully displayed, when that peacock wants to have a little good time with a peahen, that thing may go 5 to 7 feet in every direction.
9: 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Again, the peacocks will use it to try to ward off or intimidate trespassers in their territory, but for the most part, the whole thing is to impress the peahens.
8: And they will shake those feathers, and the shaking isn't just like, hey, look how pretty. Science has discovered semi-recently those vibrations are in lockstep with the peafowl's head feathers that they used to think were just for show, but now they realize they vibrate at the same intensity and that they can actually, you know, sort of feel when those tail feathers are vibrating in their direction through their head feathers.
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1: Seen death, we're all going to face it. We'll take calls with Dr. Brad Stewart next hour on Coast to Coast. Lots more to talk with him about when we come back. October 30th will be our Ghost to Ghost night, a Friday night, and we're looking for some stories from you.
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1: 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And here's something for you to build up that immune system.
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0: And welcome back, George Norrie, along with Dr. Brad Stewart. Brad, has your knowledge of the dying process increased your spirituality at all?
1: Yes, absolutely. I started out, I mentioned before, I always loved science. And I guess that kind of made me a skeptic in my younger years. I didn't really have much in the way of spirituality or religion, in my home when I grew up. But once I started seeing people, and found that, well, first I felt responsible for their health and how they did. And that was a very heavy burden at first until I realized, wait a second, I'm not in this just by myself. There are things that are working with me and through me that I don't totally understand. But, you know, especially when I started working with people near the end of life, I began, like when I was in the hospital, back in medical school, patients would die in the hospital. Usually they were old, and we would try to resuscitate them. And if that failed, everyone would leave the room, and I would often stay because it always seemed to me that there was something important happening, even though I didn't know enough when I was younger to know what that was. But it seemed to me like there was something, some presence or something in the room after the person had died that had a very, powerful, just intuition for me. And I found the more I experienced that and the more I came to understand, that as life ends, it's not necessarily the end of who we are. We may discuss that more as the show goes on here, but, you know, now that we have the ability to, resuscitate people much better than we used to, resuscitation science and critical care have really progressed. We now have situations where people will, their hearts will stop, say, in the ICU, and it takes a while to get them started again. We're much better at doing that than we were just a few years ago.
0: Right.
1: People will often come back and have stories to tell about what they experienced, after their heart and breathing stopped. And you only have to hear that a few times before you start to get curious. I got more and more curious about that and began to read case studies. We now have intensive care specialists who have written books relating these stories. And it seems more and more clear to me that, you know, whereas way back when I was first, you know, went through medical education and started treating patients, I thought that death was it. You know, when your body stopped working, that was just the end and that was all there was to it. I think there's more to that story now than I used to think. And then more to that story than I think, medical science now, believes. But I think the more stories we hear, and the more it becomes evidence what these folks relate, it's actually, I think, more scientific evidence. Now some of these stories, I think that I've certainly come to wonder whether death is actually the end, for us, or if there is some part of us, part of who we really are deep down, that, we come into this life, inhabit a body. And when the body stops working, whoever we are may actually move on. And I just think there are too many of those stories now to ignore them. I think that aspect of spirituality, that there's some deep part of us that is who we really are, that we may not appreciate day to day as we're going about our life on the planet. That deep part of us, may survive and pass through that portal. And that may be a lot of what these stories are about. So that kind of spirit, that aspect of spirituality has really changed in me, I think, you know, over the last couple of decades.
0: But you're convinced now that the afterlife exists.
1: Well, convinced, you know, I think I am. What what's interesting about that word convinced, though, is that even though we have more and more evidence, no one can really be sure, because where we are looking from here in our bodies with
0: until we get there, then we can make sure, right?
1: That, well, and or if you're unlucky enough or lucky enough, depending on your point of view, to actually go through the experience of death and be brought back, then you can say for sure that you're convinced. When you're in your body and you haven't had that experience yet, all you can do is say, you know, I have a really strong intuition and perhaps belief that there's something real here. So I guess you could say, yeah, I'm convinced, but I have yet to see for myself.
0: And when you bring in healing again versus cured, what's the difference?
1: I think the difference is that cure, when you're cured,

0: might be about, getting closer to what, you know, certain religious people might call your soul, or in Buddhism, which I don't believe is actually a religion, there's no worship of a supreme being or a god, but there is an attempt to find that central core of your own existence so that you can be aware and awaken to who you really are underneath all the suffering and all the ups and downs that, buffet us back and forth during life. So I think all spiritual traditions are about finding that essence and finding a way to be more and more aware in that place in ourselves. And that to me is the essence of healing. And it, I've certainly been witness to many, many situations and many, many people and families who have, become healed, have gone through a healing process, even as they were not lucky enough to be cured physically.
1: I don't want to seem too morbid, Brad, but everybody listening to this program tonight is going to be dead. Everyone. Now, that's an astounding number. We've got a lot of listeners, but it's a process of living, isn't it?
0: Well, it is. I mean, you make a good point, George. It's, with all our medical advances, the worldwide mortality rate is still 100%. I mean, nobody gets out of here alive. And, you know, I don't consider that morbid. I think the older we get, I mean, look, we have the baby boom generation now, the largest population group in the history of the Western world, the baby boomers born shortly after World War II for, a huge group of people are right now approaching the end of life. I'm in the vanguard. I was born in 1949. I'm an early baby boomer.
1: Mm-hmm.
0: And my group is approaching the end of life. Now, what's interesting is when I was in practice, I was on call 24/7 for years, back in the 80s. And back then, when you hit 70, early 70s, you looked and felt old. Now we have people who are 85 playing tennis. I mean, it's really, things have really changed. We live longer. Yeah. And we live healthier for longer. However, there is a point where all of that will end. And I think that's so difficult to face when you're healthy and have a functional, happy life. And yet everyone does it. Every single person without exception in the history of the human race has faced this and managed to make that transition. And all of us will. Question is, how do we do it in such a way that we can experience, a feeling of well-being the best we can on the way to that?
1: And, of course, making the exit in the most palatable way, I guess, is important, isn't it?
0: Absolutely. And, I hate to say this as a physician, but you got to do your best not to die in the hospital. It's not easy to have a satisfying, comfortable end of life in the hospital. It can happen, and the situation certainly is improved compared to the way it was, say, 30, 40 years ago. But if you can see ahead in your own life, if you feel that your illness is approaching a point where you have been to the hospital a few times and you have decided that you're kind of tired of that and you don't want to go through that again, there are fairly easy ways to avoid it. And not only that, to get support, and guidance and counseling and help for yourself and your family so that you can stay home and be comfortable. That's what I advise everyone to do. I have lots of friends who we actually talk about it often. And I have lots of friends who are no longer with us that

0: that we've lost, that have had varying degrees of success in doing that. But we all face it. And I think if we can face it together, my philosophy has been to provide as much support as I possibly can and accompany people through it. I think it can actually be, believe it or not, a rewarding and fulfilling experience. And many families will tell you that after they've been through it.
1: Why is it when somebody comes down with pancreatic cancer, is it almost like the kiss of death right there?
0: Well, I'll tell you why medically, if you want to know. The pancreas lives in the back of your abdomen. It's actually behind your abdominal cavity, kind of alongside your spine and in front of it. But because it's outside your abdominal cavity, if you develop cancer in your pancreas, there's a lot of space back there for the cancer to develop before you have any symptoms. So it's common, very common, to have pancreatic cancer discovered when the cancer has already developed to the point where it's very tough to treat. It's very hard to get it out surgically, and it doesn't respond very well to chemotherapy or radiation. So but again, George, it's interesting. Pancreatic cancer is one of those cancers where, I mean, even 5 years ago, when I heard that somebody had pancreatic cancer inside, I would think, well, now they know what's coming, and it's coming soon. Suddenly, just as of a few weeks ago, we have new treatments that may really help prolong life, even in pancreatic cancer.
1: Well, that's fantastic. Hold on, Brad. We're going to take a short break at the top of the hour. We'll come back and chat more, and we'll open up the phone lines to give people an opportunity to chat with you.
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12: It has become a hurricane. I'm Sue Guzman, Fox News. And Isaias is getting stronger, now a hurricane, the first hurricane of the Atlantic season. Michael Brennan with the National Hurricane Center says Isaias could make landfall late Friday into early Saturday.
13: Everywhere from the mouth of the Mississippi River to Yankeetown, Florida has the potential for life-threatening storm surge inundation. We're most concerned about portions of the Mississippi, Alabama, and western Florida panhandle coast, where we could see inundation up to 7 feet above ground level.
12: President Trump hosting a midterm rally in San Antonio, Texas, Wednesday.
14: President Trump says GOP Senate candidate Texas Attorney General Ken Paxton has won victory after victory for people in the state.
15: So you need to go and vote for Ken Paxton for U.S. Senate. He's an all-star attorney general.
14: Telling a crowd in San Antonio a vote for Republicans will protect school choice and border security.
15: So you also need to elect a proud 20-year Air Force veteran to Congress, Carlos de la Cruz, who's fantastic.
14: De la Cruz faces Democrat Johnny Garcia in the race to represent Texas's newly redrawn 35th congressional district. In Texas's crucial U.S. Senate race, Ken Paxton faces Democratic State Representative James Tallarico. Kristen Goodwin, Fox News.
12: The FBI thwarts a terror attack at the Mall of America.
16: Prosecutors say 18-year-old Sheikh Doon Abdullah Muhammad pledged allegiance to ISIS when he couldn't fight overseas and then planned to attack. The complaint says Muhammad targeted an October 24th art celebration, hoping to kill dozens of non-Muslims with an alleged anti-Semitic motive. He was arrested after allegedly buying an AK-47-style rifle and 200 rounds from an undercover agent. Prosecutors say he'd been under investigation for nearly 2 years, and his parents rebuffed FBI concerns about his radicalization.
12: Fox's Kevin Cork. 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

0: 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Brad, where do people get your book, Facing Death?
1: Well, it's available on Amazon. I called it Facing Death, Spirituality, Science, and Surrender at the End of Life, because all three of those things are important. Can't do without science. Spirituality and science, I think, are increasingly linked up through some of these stories that we're hearing and collecting as evidence. And surrender is important, too. There comes a time when we all have to let go. And it doesn't mean giving up. Surrender and giving up are two different things. It means letting go into what we have faith to be the life that we will always be living. So that book's available on Amazon and other online and in some bookstores as well.
0: Is there a favorite way for you of someone dying?
1: Well, I always feel strongly that assuming you have the kind of home situation where you have family and or friends, or the ability to welcome people into your home from hospice, I think that the ideal is to be set up in such a way that you have the right kind of equipment and supplies in your home and the right kind of people to lend you the support that you need. So you don't have to worry. You don't have to be stressed and afraid. You have support. I think hospice provides that. Palliative care at home is available in more and more places. And hospice is also available not just in people's homes, but in many nursing homes and other kinds of assisted living and other higher levels of care than just living alone at home. So I guess my favorite way is to bring people peace, quiet, and serenity where they live. I think that's the ideal.
0: Is there a better way to die than another way?
1: Well, you know, depending on the state that you live in, there are more and more states now where you may choose to end your life yourself. And, you know, it's not universally available. So I don't think we need to get way into it. But I think I'd have to say if I could choose for myself what I would want, it would be to be able to have the support of people who care about me, and I would be able to rest and allow the process to take place in such a way that I can be at peace. And I would want to say I have pain. I would want to have it treated. Many people suffer from confusion. That can be treated. Some people are anxious. That can be treated. I mean, being a physician, I've learned that there are lots of ways to use medication to help people be comfortable. And I think it's imperative that we make sure that people's pain is controlled as well as we can possibly do, and that comfort is the first priority. So if all those things are done, I think it's very possible to have a peaceful letting go process. And that's really what it's about.
0: What did you think of the assisted dying process of Dr. Jack Kevorkian?
1: Well, whatever you think of Jack Kevorkian, he was a pioneer. He pursued, I mean, he actually sought notoriety. He sought out cases where he could basically say in your face to people that were against what he was doing. He was a maverick and a pioneer. That said, I think that now the process that's involved in taking your own life has become legal and simpler, like we're talking about in some states and in some places. But different people feel different ways about that. I have to say that for myself, I don't know how it's going to go for me. If I have a condition that's extremely painful, I've only seen a few cases, I can count them on the fingers of one hand, where the pain was really difficult to control with just medications by mouth. It occasionally happens, but it's really, really rare. If you have access to the right meds and people who can support you and help you administer them, then my preference is to allow the process to proceed in a natural way. I think there are natural ways to die the same way as there are natural ways to live. And that's my own personal preference.
0: We had a guest who killed himself about a year plus ago, Brad. He shot himself in the head, called 911. Cops came out. He was outside with his gun. They came up to him, and he shot himself in the head. He was going to kill himself anyway, I guess. What makes somebody so depressed to do something like that?
1: Well, anybody who's experienced really severe clinical depression, and I, for better or for worse, I've experienced it myself. You cannot, when you're in that state and you're deeply enmeshed in real depression, you frequently feel that there's no way out. And you frequently feel that no one can possibly understand what you're feeling. You feel isolated and alone. Even people who love you and try to care about you, it's very tough to let them in. It's very, very isolating. It's a horrible, lonely place to be. And, you know, I think there are some people who, feel compelled, have an inner compulsion to end their own lives. That kind of suicide, I think is different than medically assisted death, where the person, is evaluated by a physician or two, and depending on the state and the laws, and they're actually prescribed a dose of sedative medication that's a large enough dose that it will end their lives. And more and more people are taking that way. And that's different than the desperate kind of suicide that you're describing. That's a very desperate state. And you would just hope that there would be help for people like that, because I know of people who have attempted suicide and survived, and it changed their lives. They discovered through trying to kill themselves that their life was much more worth living than they had thought. And it was a wake-up call for them. So you never can tell how it's going to go. And I just hope for people who are in a really desperate place that they can find support enough to make it through and out the other side, because what's on the other side of severe depression can be very enlightening. You it sounds weird, but you can learn a lot from being seriously depressed. Learn a lot about yourself. You go very deep, and you can find help and compassion for yourself within yourself when you come out the other side of that.
0: All right, let's go to the phones. First-time caller Feather is with us in Ohio. Welcome to the show. Hi, Feather.
2: Hey.
0: Good to have you with us. Go ahead.
2: Yeah, I don't have cancer. I suffered from two strokes last year. So I know I sound stupid, but I had to learn how to talk and everything all over again.
0: Yeah, you don't sound stupid, Feather. You sound okay.
2: Thank you.
0: How old are you, can I ask?
2: I'm 53.
0: Oh, you're young.
2: Yeah. I've met like three people that are younger than me that have suffered from strokes. So it's I understand that you don't understand why people would want to die, but let me tell you something. When your phone rings nonstop because people want their money, you're like, why did I even live to deal with all this?
0: You just got to be strong, Feather. You just got to be strong and keep doing what you're doing because you're doing it the right way. Do you think so, Brad?
1: Well, Feather, you know, I've cared for many, many people who have had very serious strokes. And it sounds like you've had the kind of stroke. It's probably on the left side of your brain and it's affected your speech. That's called aphasia. Very, very common. I wouldn't be surprised if you maybe have a little trouble moving around and being as functional as you used to be. You know, you already have faced and you're continuing to face really severe disability in your life. And there's short of being stuck in the middle of a war or something horrible like that, having a disability and having to cope with life when you were used to being functional and happy and now you're in a very different place, that is so incredibly difficult. It's one of the biggest challenges anyone can face. So
0: sure is.
1: All I can say is I really feel for where you are. And, you know, I can actually understand. And I've known many people who feel the same way where you say to yourself, what's the use? Or, you know, is this life really worth living? And that's a question that some people have to come face to face with, that question. You sound like you may have been grappling with that. And I'm here to tell you, there are no easy answers to that question. No easy answers to what's the use or is life worth living?
0: And more power to her, Brad, to get to the point where she's back again.
1: Well, and she may, one thing I've learned is you can't tell somebody to expect to get back there again. You have to be with yourself and you have to be with people as they progress through whatever it is that they're facing. And some people get back and some people don't. That's the facts of life. And I think all we can do is support each other the best we possibly can through those places. And I can just, Feather, if you're listening still, I just wish you the best. And I can just tell you, I've worked with a lot of people who are in the situation that you're in and actually far worse, who have really made progress with their healing inside themselves, even when they couldn't be cured from what's going on with their body. So I really wish you the best with that process, because it is a process and it's the hardest process we face in these bodies on this planet.
0: Thank you, Brad. Let's go to Richard in Kansas City, Missouri. Hi, Richard.
3: Yes. Hello, George and Dr. Brad. And just a quick thing with George. The other night with Jacob, I tried to get through, but I didn't get all the way through before the program ended. Just to let you know what happened with me, because I know you wanted me on the radio. And then Dr. Brad, my wife, as George knows, recently died, and I've been grieving so badly, and she died in a Denver hospital. And it's just taken a toll on me, and it just feels like, you know, there's nothing left for me to keep going on. And I was an orphan, and never belonged to a family or anybody and don't have anyone to talk to. And then also if you have a, if there's a phone number or something, I can, you know, call you at another time. And then I have a quick follow-up after that.
0: Well, you don't give out the numbers on the air, Richard, but you can get them on his website, which is linked up at coasttocoastam.com. What's your other question?
3: Oh, yes. I have a lot of physical problems, and I was in a hospital with edema throughout my whole body and heart problems and prostrate and blind in my eyes and walk with a crutch and hunched over and trying to recover and get well with that. It's so frustrating. And then talking about the afterlife, I had died different times in the past and came back and I was up in heaven. And just a quick pass to passing that on to you. Thank you all.
0: Thank you, Richard. Your thoughts, Sir Brad?
1: Well, I don't think you're on with us anymore, but I would love to ask you if that experience of dying and coming back produced any change in the way you feel about your life, and if it's had any bearing or any influence on how you're feeling with all the things that you're dealing with now. And we're not going to hear an answer to that because I don't think you're with us.
0: I think he's still with us. Richard, you're still there?
3: Yes, I am.
1: What were you left with when you died and you said went to heaven and came back? A lot of people describe it that way. What feeling did that leave you with?
3: Everything deeper, and it seemed to be more sensitive to things and more aware of things and more aware of things that went on in heaven.
0: I've heard that a lot from guests that we've had on that we've had after-death experiences, Brad, that they come back more enlightened.
1: Well, I'd want to know, Richard, I guess, real quickly, did it change your feeling toward death, toward dying? Do you feel differently about dying now than you did before that?
3: I'm not afraid to die anymore.
1: Yeah. And yet, it doesn't change how difficult things are with the grief, with your wife gone and all that. It's, you know, again, you're going through a lot. I'm glad you had that experience, and I hope you can remember some of the effect that it might have had, because it may help you with your healing now.
0: Grief is not easy. We'll come back with final questions with Brad Stewart in just a moment on Coast to Coast AM.
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1: And we'll be back with Final Calls with Dr. Brad Stewart, author of Facing Death, when we come back in a moment on Coast to Coast. On our next Coast to Coast show, Chris Boris joins us to talk about ghost behaviors and ghost hunting. 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

0: And welcome back, George Norrie, along with Brad Stewart, as we talk about facing death. Brad, how many physicians, percentage-wise, have your mindset about death?
1: I'm laughing because there's no way I can answer that question. All I can say is that it's probably a fairly small percentage, I'd say, maybe 10, 15%. But it's very hard for me to know. I think it used to be back in the day that there were very few. I think there are more and more physicians now that in their training have been exposed to better teaching about the end of life. So I think we're doing better than we did at one time, but we've still got a long way to go.
0: Let's go to Michelle in Martinez, California. Welcome to the show. Hi, Michelle.
2: Hi, George. Hi, Brad.
1: Hello.
2: Thanks for taking my call.
0: Sure thing.
2: So my whole thing with death is it's never been something to fear or be afraid of, because it's the door that opens to take us home. We're just humble servants to the human bodies the Creator has given us to play around in. But I think part of society or mankind kind of took that too literal, and we've gotten away from our spirituality. And a lot of work has just been, there's so many lazy people, it drives me nuts. But we're not here to destroy the earth, and it just, everything can just happen right now if people just stop thinking so hard about everything else. I was a preemie, a birth control baby. I had my first out-of-body experience at 9 because of extreme pain.
0: You remember it? You remember it?
2: I do, actually. My mom, she was like, stop bleeding, stop crying. And she was so hysterical when we finally got to the emergency room, and they wouldn't give me anything for the pain. And by the time they got to the third stitch with the needle and the string, I was like, because my mom, you know, at that point in my life had already demonstrated that she was not capable of handling extreme situations. And I would find that out real quick when I had to learn how to drive the first time she had an episode on a major roadway back east where I was born and raised. And I just had to just do it. I had to Route 40 in Delaware. You know, my mom just gets out of the car and leaves me and my sister just sitting there in the car. Like, okay.
0: Well, you learned the hard way, but you did it before. Brad, the great old singer Nat King Cole died at the age of 45. Bobby Darin, 37. That's way too young. What's an age that you think is a comfortable age that when you go, you can say to yourself, I lived a good long life?
1: Well, that's a great question. I don't know that there's an ideal age. I mean, if I had to pick a number, I'd say, I don't know, 85. But I know people who I've got, in fact, I tell her story in my book. I knew a young woman who had two young teenage daughters. She was probably in her early 40s, and she developed bone cancer that spread rapidly up into her spine and her neck and paralyzed her from the neck down. So she had to lay at home in bed. Her family and attendants had to feed her. She was in the kind of place where, like we talked about throughout the show, she could easily have decided, I really don't want to live anymore. And yet, just the opposite happened with her. She had chemotherapy, very powerful. She had to go into the hospital. The chemotherapy was so powerful for her cancer. And while she was in the hospital, the chemo was so powerful that she passed out, fell on the floor, hit her head, and, had serious head trauma, was unconscious for a while. And when she woke up and came back home, and I visited her twice, and I, like I said, I tell her story in the book. She says to me, I've been to the knowledge place. She had her whole attitude and her whole self had been transformed somehow. And she was, you know, she said to me, we are all like ants. We run around. We're stuck in our little tiny bodies. We run into each other. We don't know what we're doing. But in this place that I've come to, I can see from a lot higher up, what we're actually about. She was actually really happy lying there paralyzed in bed, and she stayed that way until she died. It's one of the few cases I've seen where she was actually fully transformed, into, sort of an enlightened being. Like I said, I had to visit her a couple of times just to make sure, what she had actually happened to her. So, you know, in answer to your question, I think any age, a person can come to the end of their life and come to terms with it. But the ideal, you know, obviously is to live a long, happy, healthy life. And lucky for many of us, that's a lot more common now than it has been in the past.
0: That's right.
1: I think there's a good chance that many of us will hit 100 years old before we die, the way things are going. So, you know, older and healthier, I'd have to say, is probably better for most people.
0: Could you see me as a 100-year-old talk show host?
1: No question. You're going strong, George. I mean, you got big momentum here, so just keep it up.
0: Well, at 100, I might be going like, and now let's go to my yacht in New York. Hi, my yacht. Go ahead.
2: Oh, I tell you, there's so many breakthroughs with frequency and energy medicine. But I must say to Richard, now, and to the beloved community, namaste. The divine in me salutes the divine in you. You are a part of God, Richard. Listen to music. Increase your energy, and you will be awed by the beauty of the stars and the heavens. I suggest Salt Coast by Kay Tempest, a young, she doesn't even have a name like the Indigo Children, so get on the path with the Coasties. Now, I have a couple points of information. New York State, I heard it on City Watch Thursdays at 5 a few weeks ago. Amy Paulson, Assemblywoman, is a part of what is about to be passed in New York State, joining four other states, aid and medical aid in dying, but they're also going to, some other state or states, do something where people can use psilocybin, colloquial known as magic mushrooms, and they might change their mind. So, okay. I want to suggest, because everyone is dealing with pain these days, Tell Me Where It Hurts by PhD Rachel Zofnis, and she studies pain, and she told some stories that you got to read, Dr. Brad.

0: elevator had a terrible accident. All the people died. I saw Daniel on film. What a handsome, great spirit he is. And he reminded us that every person you ever encountered in your life, you will walk in their shoes. And he had hurt a lot of people, and so we will all experience that. But my main question is, if you could write a treatise or had some kind of a magical wand, what would you, before you die, how would you change the allopathic prescriptions and surgery focus medical training system? And I'll listen over the air. Thank you, George and Tommy.
1: Maybe if you would change it at all, Brad, would you?
2: I think I would. I think that we meaning medicine, medical science, medical practice, is so oriented toward materialism, meaning create medicines, we create all kinds of treatments that have effects on the physical body. My only problem with that is that the attitude sort of is, if you can't measure something with our instruments, if you can't sense it with our eyes and ears, it doesn't exist. And I do have a problem with that. So I think what I would change is I would have more education about the healing power of presence. I would, presence meaning, learning how to center yourself in the deepest part of yourself, below who you even think you are, deepest part of yourself, and meet, people who are suffering from that place. I think if we concentrated on teaching that as well as technology, the labs and all the scientific materialistic stuff that we're already so good at, combine that with deep listening and deep presence, I think we'd have a much more powerful way of dealing with illness, especially when our science can't cure it. I think we could move beyond that, really into true healing for people who need it.
1: Let's go east of the Rockies. Dottie's with us in Florida. Hello, Dottie.
3: Hi, Tom. Sorry. Wanted to say hi to Dr. Stewart. And I've had positive experiences with my younger siblings that had to go in hospice. My brother decided to be at home. My sister was to the point where she couldn't decide. She got an incurable disease that's very rare. And it took them almost 2 months before they figured out what it was, between the doctors and one hospital and then going to the university hospital here in Florida. And she had ended up with a CJD disease. And we had to put her in hospice, and it was a very good place. I know my last day with her, I was there for 4 hours. She was completely because she started with balance problems. And that's when she started going to the doctor. And then it got to where work decided that she needed to stay home until she got this figured out, because she was getting very confused. And it's not like her, because she's very smart. And when we took her to the university and we were in the emergency room, I told the doctor, I don't think they've done a spinal tap yet. They need to do that. And it takes 3 weeks before it comes back. So she was in the hospital for 3 weeks at that university. And then, of course, we had to put her in hospice. And 4 hours before she passed, we always loved going to the ocean.

0: So I had the nurse put the TV on the ocean sounds, and we just sat there, you know. She's completely unconscious. But she, just about an hour after I left, she passed away.
1: Sounds like you gave her a great ending, though, Daddy. A great ending. We're almost out of time, Brad. 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
1: And the name of the book, Facing Death, Spirituality, Science, and Surrender at the End of Life. Thank you, Brad, for being on the show, and keep in touch with us, all right?
2: I will, George. Thanks much. It's been great to be on here for another time.
1: All right, my friend. On our next Coast to Coast program, we're going to talk about ghost hunting and giants of Ireland on Coast to Coast AM. For Dan Galante, Tom Danheiser, Sue Tricus, Lex Lonehood, Sean Ladasur, Alec Fernandez, Tim Banal, Mary Berry, George Knapp, and Richard Serrett, I'm George Norrie, somewhere out there on Coast to Coast AM. We'll see you on our next edition. Until then, be safe, everyone.

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4: Apple tech is getting pricier. It's never been a cheap investment to own Apple gear, be it a phone, tablet, computer, watches, TV box, speakers, or earphones. Apple's devoted fans have always rationalized the higher price tag by arguing everything from aesthetic style to security and reliability, and much of that has been vindicated through the years. But now Apple says prices of MacBooks and iPad tablets are slated to go up even more, and that things like HomePods and Apple TVs cost more now too. Even that new lower-cost MacBook Neo will see its retail price jump $100. Apple blames the price increases on increased costs for semiconductors, as the AI and data center industry is putting a hefty demand on what is currently capable to be manufactured. Prices on iPhones are stable for the moment, but those too could increase later this year. Apple's stock, however, took a dip in reaction to the news. With Fox on Tech, I'm Evan Brown, Fox News.
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7: Gearing up in the Gulf, I'm Ted Lindner, Fox News. Isaias has sustained winds of 75 miles an hour now and is the first hurricane of this year's Atlantic season. It's also expected to be the first hurricane since Milton in 2024 that'll come ashore on the mainland U.S. As of the latest advisory, the storm was moving east-northeast in the Gulf at 9 miles an hour. Forecasters with the National Hurricane Center think the storm will intensify even more over the next day or so. Hurricane warnings posted in the Florida Panhandle and along the Gulf Coast in Alabama. Michael Brennan is with the National Hurricane Center.
8: You can see a life-threatening storm surge inundation along portions of the northern Gulf Coast as Isaias is expected to make landfall as a hurricane late Friday night into early Saturday.
7: Meantime, the countdown of the midterm elections continues. The president trying to rally support for Republican Ken Paxton. It was in a very tight U.S. Senate race against Democrat James Tallarico in Texas.
9: We're going to crush Democrat communist James Tallarico.
7: A member of the British Navy has been charged with trying to pass secret information to a foreign power.
10: Teddy Young, a 24-year-old member of the Royal Navy, has been charged under the UK's National Security Act. It's alleged he obtained protected information and prepared to disclose it to benefit a foreign power. Police have not named the foreign power to which the charges relate. The head of counter-terrorism policing says the charges are very serious against a serving member of the armed forces. We are told these alleged offences are not connected to the recent incident at RAF Fairford, which US officials say involved a potential Iranian drone attack. In London, Jonathan Savage, Fox News.
7: And it'll be the Dodgers and the Brewers in the 2026 NLCS after the Dodgers knocked off the Atlanta Braves in Game 4 on Wednesday 4-1. The Brewers defeated the Padres in their Game 4 in San Diego Wednesday night by a score of 3-1, and the New York Yankees were eliminated by the Tampa Bay Rays as well on Wednesday night. 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

0: land of America and the gateway to the West. Good morning, good evening, wherever you may be across the nation, around the world. I'm George Norrie, and this is Coast to Coast AM. Later tonight, facing death and coping with it, here's what's happening. Hurricane Isaias is forecast to track northeastward and quickly ramp up into a larger hurricane while over the central Gulf. AccuWeather hurricanes say this has become the first hurricane of the 2026 season, making it the latest first hurricane to form in the Atlantic Basin in over 100 years. Be careful out there. President Donald Trump said that the U.S. is doing extremely well against Iran, declaring that the country's military is shot and suggesting a decision is coming soon on how to bring the conflict to an end. The Iranian president dismissed talks with the United States as meaningless, and the Treasury Secretary, Scott Bessent, said that the U.S. sanctions and the maritime blockade have crippled Iran's oil trade. With more on today's activities, here's our Tom Danheiser. Tommy?
1: Well, George, the U.S.-Iran conflict remains in a high-stakes standoff as President Donald Trump declared Iran's military capacity is heavily degraded. Diplomatic negotiations are currently stalled while maritime clashes around the Strait of Hormuz have reached record weekly highs. Vice President J.D. Vance appeared to soften U.S. demands on Iran to end the war Tuesday, telling Reuters that Tehran must do something meaningful to reduce its nuclear enrichment, despite President Trump's saying he wanted Iran to have no enrichment. A senior military official said on Wednesday that Iran will soon block what it calls illegal shipping routes through the Strait of Hormuz and claimed Iran's armed forces have full control over the vital waterway. Secretary of State Marco Rubio said earlier that Iran had lost complete control of the strait and there's almost as much oil flowing out now as there was before the conflict began. Meanwhile, according to the Saudi General Authority of Civil Aviation, a total of 3 civilians, including 2 women, have been killed and 36 injured in Houthi attacks on Alba and King Khalid International Airports. George?
0: Thank you, Tom. An unholy alliance is being blamed for instigating the violence seen across France, as experts point to a bond between extreme left and radical Islamic groups. What began as protests over school conditions and funding is entering its third week, and the factors behind the widespread, more violent protests are being debated. Author Howard Bloom is with us, and I asked him to check into this. Howard, what do you see out there?
2: Well, on September 17th at the Lycée Saint-Exupéry in Créteil, just southeast of Paris, teachers went on strike over missing administrative and health staff, missing aides for disabled pupils, unreplaced teachers, water leaks, a broken window left unrepaired, toilets frequently out of service, and classrooms that were stifling in summer. The next day, students began blockading the school. Some of them would soon advance to firing mortar-style fireworks into student gathering areas and trying to torch the buildings. According to the French newspaper Le Monde, no political party organized that first eruption. It was a case of spontaneous combustion, but it soon exploded. 20 days later, France is in the uprising's third week. The upheaval is upspread to more than 1,000 high schools. Many were shut down. On October 6th, the Interior Ministry counted roughly 266,000 demonstrators nationwide, including 56,000 in Paris. Organizers claimed that number was considerably higher. By October 7th, more than 6,000 people had been arrested, most of them teenagers, and 761 police officers had been injured, and the movement is still growing. But between one high school in Créteil and a nationwide revolt, something happened. Political organizations with ambitions far beyond fixing classrooms moved in. One is the left-wing political party, France Unbowed, LFI. LFI did not start the uprising, but its politicians moved in within days, promoted the movement on social media, appeared at blockades, and openly called for the protests to spread. LFI's goal is blunt. It wants to ignite what it calls the citizens' revolution. But the real demon in the new stew is radical Islam, particularly a group called the Muslim Brotherhood. The Brotherhood was started in 1928, then turned into a belief system that would be explosively popular by an Egyptian who came to America to study the culture for nearly 2 years, was disgusted by the ways American society broke the moral codes of traditional Islam, came home, and started a movement to overthrow the West. That movement has thrived in astonishing ways. Today, it is active in over 70 countries, including the United States and all the major nations of Europe. The Muslim Brotherhood's goal is to overturn the West and ultimately to wipe out the entire Western way of life, from beer and football to women in bikinis, not to mention constitutions, democracy, and your religion, if it doesn't happen to be Islam. France's interior ministry, like most Western sources, vastly understates the case. It describes the Muslim Brotherhood's goal as merely creating what it calls a counter-society. The Muslim Brotherhood is stoking the fire of France's student uprising through its local branch, the Muslim Students of France, a relative of the Muslim Students of America, a group that's played a major role in America's university outburst of pro-Palestinian outrage and building takeovers 2.5 years ago. What are the Muslim Brotherhood's ultimate goals? Militant Islam is often capable of thinking in generations, not election cycles. Take the toppling of Constantinople. Rome fell in 476 AD. For the next 1,000 years, Constantinople was the capital of the Roman Empire and Rome's competitor to rule all of Christendom. The city was clothed in jewels and gilded with gold when the miserable 57,000 people left in the abandoned city of Rome were stripping marble from Rome's monuments to turn the stone down to lime. In 629 AD, Muhammad said that Islam would take Constantinople. First, Muslim armies pried enormous territories out of the Eastern Roman Empire's hands, out of the hands of Constantinople. But the armies of Islam couldn't conquer the city itself. The Muslims persisted through failure after failure, year after year, generation after generation, and in 1453, after 30 generations and 824 years, they finally succeeded. The Muslim armies broke through Constantinople's gargantuan system of city walls, defeated the few soldiers who were left, looted and plundered for roughly 2 days and nights, then stopped. They turned the world's biggest church into a mosque, and eventually they renamed the city Constantinople or Istanbul. Then they set another goal, taking what they called Rumia, Rome, toppling the West. A small but significant part of the energy of the French student street riots is being used to advance that goal.
0: We'll see what happens in France. Thanks, Howard. Young Americans are reconsidering the value of a college degree, given the high cost of college and the prospect of taking on student loan debt, which is prompting some colleges and universities to cut tuition costs to attract students and boost enrollment. A report by Bloomberg noted that several colleges and universities have announced plans to lower their tuition either this year or in the next academic year when students arrive on campus in the fall of 2027. John Truman Wolf, the publisher of the financial newsletter Strategic Financial Intelligence, with us. What do you think of that story, John?
3: Well, it's interesting, George. I mean, the tuition skyrocketed as the government poured money into the student loan program across the country. Interestingly, relative to this story, the big, beautiful bill that just passed this year cut back on those student loan programs. And I think that's definitely a factor in, you know, what the colleges are planning to do, because the students don't have the tuition. Of course, it cuts back. George, I went to San Jose State University back in the day. I have a BA and an MA from there. And the tuition today there is $7,400 a year. When I went to school there, it was zero. Zero. Jeez. For people living in the state of California. So it's really been, I think the government has controlled this a bunch. And since the government has decided to cut back on some of these student loan programs that gets these kids graduating with debts of $100,000, I think it's a good thing that it's being cut back.
0: All right, my friend John Truman Wolf. What's the difference between the terms Planet X, Nibiru, and Nemesis? In a moment, preparedness author Marshall Masters explains next on Coast to Coast AM. 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

0: 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He specializes in earth changes, space threats, sustainable survival strategies. 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Marshall, welcome back. How have you been?
1: Good. Good to be back, George.
0: So what's out there? Planet X, Nibiru, Nemesis, or all of them?
1: Well, it's all of them. I can give you, you know, what helps everybody because they hear all these names is there's a quick rundown. It's all historical. So it started with the discovery of Uranus, first planet discovered with a telescope. Then they found a perturbation in its orbit. That led to the discovery of Neptune, and then Neptune had a perturbation, a little zigzag that would happen in its orbit. And then for a long time, it was called Neptune's Perturber. And after that, it went from Europe to America. In about 1905, Percival Lowell founded the Lowell Observatory in Flagstaff, Arizona. He coined the term Planet X, which is not the 10th planet. Planet X, as he coined it, just describes, we know it exists, even though we can't see it, but by virtue of how it affects objects we can see. And that went on, and that was actually led to the discovery of Pluto, which is not Neptune's perturber, not big enough. The next major step was in 1940, the astronomer Carlos Muñoz Ferrada, he declared in 1940 that he called it a black star in her colobus. People are going to hear those terms. And then Nemesis came in actually about the time I was a sophomore in high school in the 60s. And that's how I learned about all of this stuff, was from my science teacher, who was all excited. There was a lot of great coverage in the mainstream media, and it was called Nemesis theory, that we lived in a binary star system. Nemesis is a brown dwarf star, and it's an orbit, and it has its own planets. It's a mini constellation.
0: And so, a binary star system means the sun has a duplicate star, right?
1: It has, it's got a smaller companion star. A brown dwarf is probably about 7 to 10 times the size of Jupiter. And it's the kind of thing, it's in a very long orbit, which was actually Zachariah Sitchin was the one who got that. And it's a 3,600 lunar year orbit, but it spins... Of that time, it spends 10 years up in the northern skies, above the sun's equator, if you will, and the rest of the time it's in deep in the southern skies. And so Nemesis was first observed in 1983 with the IRAS infrared telescope. And that was when the kibosh was on it. They started suppressing it so people wouldn't know about it, which is kind of sad because I go back and I look at, you know, articles that were written about Planet X in like New York Times and Wall Street Journal. It was really excellent coverage. And then there was a suppression to give people an idea of the suppression that's going on. If they go to my website, YOWUSA.com, we've been doing a series of science articles tracking this since 2015. And in our science 117 article called Disturbing New Highs, we saw a record-breaking August. In all of we've spent a decade tracking all of these fireballs, and it was huge. I mean, March, August just boom.
0: And it was like beyond any month that we've had, hasn't it?
1: Beyond any month for over a decade.
0: Wow.
1: And it really stunned us. We published it, and then our article, Science 117, actually set off a suppression trigger, and three sites were taken down that were dealing with it. The first two were just pure science sites, American Meteor Organization, AMO, and then the IMO, or excuse me, AMS and IMO. Both of those sites were taken down. This is not an issue for, you know, a site like Coast. I mean, you have got awesome webmasters. They wouldn't let anybody get at you. But these were, you know, these guys are kind of amateur webmasters. And they're not amateurs now. They're having a rebuild. The third, so those two that we, you know, we use for the reporting. That's actually like when we reported Signs 117, and it was just breathtaking, the uptick. I mean, it was like a hockey stick. And that site was, they took them down. They took down the other site that we use. And because now the reporting is going to be delayed, they don't want people seeing what's something. And then it's going to take these sites a couple of months, so the reporting is not going to be there. The third one was a podcaster, and we did an interview on that, and they hit him as well, just the same way. And if you go and you read my article, Signs 118, I actually lay it out for everybody so they can see what suppression looks like and how it operates and who it hits and why it hits them. And it was really, I just collected the evidence and documented it. And I have all the screenshots and people can see what's going on. They definitely do not want us to know what is happening for the remainder of this year.
0: Why not? It's panic?
1: Because they've always, well, panic, but it's mostly, you know, we used to say it's panic. What I see is it's part of the depopulation agenda. And the first to die are the last to know. And that's exactly what they're doing. They started that by suppressing the data in 1983. And they just didn't want anybody to know about it. And so that they can build their deep underground military bases, and they're going to decide who survives and who doesn't. So it's part of that. And that's the reason why I just don't want to call people names for not knowing or not being interested, like sheeple and things like that. How can you know if there's that much suppression?
0: Why did the ancients seem to know, Marshall, more about this than we do today?
1: Well, we know that they did in the Colburn Bible. I think they, the ancient Egyptians, and talk about this, that there were, I think, according to the Egyptians, four or five documented flybys of this Nemesis mini constellation. And the stuff that they wrote it in the, about the same time as the five books of Moses. This was the last flyby was actually Exodus, which was a global event. It affected a lot of people. And then the one previous to that, which was a pole shift event, was Noah and the flood. Now, there are, according to some estimates, like 150 great deluge accounts around the world in various societies and cultures, their wisdom, their folklore. The ancients were talking about it. They were sending us messages and saying, hey, you know, you need to be aware of this. And I think what the Egyptians said that was quite cogent, and they just said, only the wise will know of its coming.
0: Stay with us, Marshall. We're going to take a short break. Marshall Masters with us as we talk about the incredible things going on out there in space on Coast to Coast AM.

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0: And welcome back, George Norrie, along with Marshall Masters, as we talk about the incredible story of what's out there in the universe. Marshall, why aren't we getting more amateur astronomers telling us about this? You would think they have nothing to lose.
1: Well, it's the same thing as, do you want to if you're a pilot, do you want to report a UFO? And pilots don't want to do it. They don't want to get the heat. We do see amateur astronomers. They are starting to report because things are happening. Folks, come to my site, YOWUSA.com, or just MarshallMasters.com. And what you want to look for to see what's in the sky right now, right in front of us, is it's on this. It's our Nemesis Collection. Now, we're tracking, people are observing this from all around the world, and they're taking smartphone pictures and they're putting them up on social media, and we're out there harvesting that. And we probably have about 1,000 to 1,500 of these unique observations. And what we do for our Nemesis Collection, which is now, we started it in June of last year, and now we have well over 500 authenticated images. We test them. We have a very precise procedure to test them. And, if you see our Nemesis Collection, there's over 500 of them, and they're all stunning two suns in the sky. Typically, these are at near sunset, quite often are going to be over a large body of water, an ocean. So you're on oceanfront property, or you're up at 30,000 feet in a commercial jet airliner, and that's where right now it's the best, because Nemesis is close to the sun. And so if you get on there, you can, I have a collections and you can buy them and keep receiving them every month and as a part of the subscription. And I've set them up so that you can share them with friends. It's, I don't want people talking about it to their friends because they get denial, knee-jerk denial syndrome.
0: Right. Right.
1: And, you know, it's tough. So you just take one of these, there's 500 pixels wide, attach it to an email, put it on somewhere, and just throw it out there. Throw the images out there. You know, an image is worth 1,000 words. You can also find them on my X channel. Just go to X, look for Marshall Masters, and the one that's got a blue check mark, it's Your Own World USA channel. And I put a lot of these up there, and you can see them, you can follow it, and if people really appreciate it, I get a lot of compliments. I also have people started posting. We do most of our science research on our Telegram channel, and you can get all our social media links just by going to YOWUSA.com, and you can see all of our social media links, and you can follow it from there. That's a good thing to do. You can see it for yourself. Otherwise, there's just a lot of suppression. For example, we're tracking an observatory in Hawaii, and Nemesis is next to the sun every day right in front of their telescopes. And we have the images, you know, because we're using this webcam. And I guess the only way a professional and astronomer is going to see what's in the sky in front of him, if it's Nemesis, is if he's a smoker. So pray for a smoker, because he's got to go outside to light up, you know? And these, how are you going to miss it, right?
0: What is the worst that could happen when Nemesis comes by?
1: Well, I just put up an article about that, called Nemesis Outbound 2026 to 2030. And this is what I did was I give a little bit of history and then I take people into it and I say, all right, let's take a look at what happens. Because it's right now, it's coming down. You know, when we've been tracking it since 2020, when it crossed into the northern skies, reached perihelion, its closest distance to the sun in 24. We've been tracking it. Now it's heading back down to go back to the southern skies. And what we're showing, these are our projections. And that's, we have to put that caveat, it's a projection based on the data that we're getting out of our science articles. But we estimate that sometime late this year or midway into 2027, it is going to cross over the orbit of Mercury. And at that point, it's going to be a little more elevated in the sky. It'll be more people will be able to see it, and it will begin to appear a little larger. Then in late 27 to mid 2028, we project that it will cross over the orbit of Venus. And at that time, it will be noticeably larger than our sun. At that point, it will be the largest celestial body in our solar system. And this is when you'll start seeing the wings, which is the Nemesis cloud that we call it. And this is what was documented by the ancient Sumerians as translated by Zachariah Sitchin, who is my hero.
0: And God rest his soul.
1: God rest his soul. He was an amazing man. I had a chance to work with him on a few things, and I can tell you, he dotted his I's and crossed his T's, and he was an amazing fellow. Then what we're projecting, and you know, once it's over the orbit of Venus, I think that's when we're going to start seeing the fake news. The mainstream media is going to continue doing what it's doing, being dismissive, telling people, it's just a pretty light show. Nothing's going to hit us. And when people hear it's not going to hit us, then they just tend to dismiss it and throw it off. But that's a lie. It's already affecting us. And it is the inner core of our planet is being perturbed by it. You know, we're seeing these strange weather patterns. Things are getting a little bizarre on the surface, which is a result of the inner core getting a little off balance, and that is causing magma plumes that are rising up to the lithosphere and then working their way down, and this is causing a lot of problems. So it's already affecting us with a different cause form of cosmic radiation and gravitational attraction.
0: Are we talking, Marshall, about problems of biblical proportions here?
1: Pardon?
0: Are we talking about problems of biblical proportions?
1: Absolutely.
0: Oh, boy.
1: Okay. It is going to start. It's going to, by the time it gets over Venus orbit, which is late 27 to mid 28, where it's going to be definitely noticeable. And however, when it crosses over our orbit, which will be what we're projecting is mid, late 28 to mid 29 in that range. It's going to, you know, it's going to be so big, and it's no longer going to be something they can suppress. It's just going to be in our face. People are going to see it. And by that time, we're going to be having a lot more natural disasters that are happening, earthquakes, all forms of things. It's just, it's all hazard. It's not one thing. People tend to like to say, what's that one thing? And I say, no, when it rains, it pours. It's going to be all kinds of stuff. And then it's going to probably cross over the orbit of Mars in 29. Late 29 to 2030, and this is going
0: to be long away.
1: Huh?
0: It's not too long away.
1: Not too long away. And then once it goes past the ecliptic, that's the plane of our system. An easy way to think about that, the ecliptic, imagine a dot in the center of the sun and make it expand it out to a concentric

0: It's a lot of the same details as in the five books of Moses, Genesis account. And but they have a whole lot more, a whole lot more. And like one of the things that's interesting is when you're looking at people talking about the story of Noah and the flood, they're always showing the that Noah built the ark on the side of a mountain. All right. Well, I didn't read that in Genesis. Maybe I didn't have the right version of the Bible. But, in the Colburn Bible, there's an explanation of that. And it was a large tsunami that hit. Now, also, you're going to have water that's the fountains of the deep that are going to come up. There's massive amounts of water underneath the skin of our planet. And all of this gravitational force that's exerted is going to push that up and it's going to burst out. But in the Colburn Bible, it's talking about a huge tsunami, a 1,000-foot high wall of water,
1: Oh my
0: probably.
1: God, huge. Where
0: And
1: will that hit? Do you know?
0: anywhere you're on a coastal area is not good. It's like the three real estate laws of premium property: location, location, location.
1: Yeah.
0: You don't want to be along a coastline. It's going to be, you want to be about 150 miles inland of a coastline, and at least to have about 2,000 feet above sea level. That's a good general guideline. So, for example, where I live in Maine, I'm perfectly situated. And on the other hand, 90% of the population lives along the coastline of Maine. They're not going to make it. They're toast.
1: Will there be a
0: And
1: warning?
0: pardon?
1: Will there be a warning?
0: Oh, well, there's warnings now. It just depends on when do people wake up to what's happening. And I think that'll be in about 2028. You're going to start having them waking up, but that's going to be the 20, 25% of the population that thinks for themselves. And the rest of them are just, they're going to, well, let's see what it is. Let's see what it is. And they're going to be dismissive and push it off. And unfortunately, that's not going to help them to be effective.
1: Will there still be government denial at that point?
0: Unless something dramatic happens with it, yeah, the denial is going to continue because the elites, again, it's part of the depopulation agenda. COVID is part of the depopulation agenda. If you look at what's happening, particularly in the United States, we have the male exodus. Women are, saying, where are the good men? They all disappeared. They don't want to approach us
1: The
0: anymore.
1: good guys are
0: And
1: gone, huh?
0: yeah, the guys are gone, and but I had to research this a lot for my book, Mars Beta, Seeds to the Stars, because I was writing about, really, when I wrote that book, it's, saying, let's create a subculture of space farmers, much like the Amish would, along the Amish model. Because the important thing with Mars Beta is how do we get the guys to get back in the game? They're all on the sidelines. They don't hate women. They would like to have a nice relationship, but the men are intimidated by all of the institutional suppression and the high risks of, being dragged into court on some frivolous thing. So the guys just, they're doing the smart thing. They're just doing the math and saying the numbers don't work out. Well, we're going to have a massive depopulation with this because of the suppression of information. And we need to get the men back in the game, back to approaching the women. And so that's what Mars Beta is about. It's about saying, all right, what are the most successful models? Who's procreating right now? That's a big issue because with Mother Nature, species.

0: Trees must do three things to avoid extinction. One, they have to feed themselves. Two, they have to be able to adapt to changes in their environment. And three, they must procreate. And we are not procreating. Our birth rate is unsustainable and we're circling the drain.
1: Marshall, we're going to take a short break and come back and take phone calls with you. Marshall Masters with us as we talk about Planet X, Nibiru, Nemesis, whatever you want to call it. But he says it's coming, and it's coming fast.
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7: His injection was lethal.
8: I'm Dave Anthony, Fox News. Texas puts a convicted murderer to death, Jamal Howard, in the first execution in the U.S. since the botched one that Krista Pike survived in Tennessee last week.
9: He was convicted of killing Vicky Swardout in a 2000 store robbery caught on surveillance video. Earlier Wednesday, Howard's attorneys unsuccessfully sought to block the execution, arguing he was intellectually disabled and that he faced the same risks as Pike because both states use pentobarbital for lethal injections.
8: That's Fox's Tom Rigotti. Now, Krista Pike remains shackled to a hospital bed. Her attorney says they thought she was brain dead, but instead stunned everyone waking up on Tuesday.
10: The first thing she said was, "Where am I and who are you?"
8: Randy Spivey tells reporters,
10: "I think she is angry and confused about everything right now."
8: Spivey says Pike has pneumonia and injuries to her arms. The judge has ordered evidence from the death chamber preserved in the state's investigation into what went wrong and why she survived two injections. Pike was sent to death row for torturing and murdering classmate Colleen Slemmer in 1995. President Trump back in Texas last night, campaigning for Republicans, including Ken Paxton, who's in a close Senate race with Democrat James Tallarico.
11: A vote for Tallarico is a vote to turn Texas into a dirty, failing, crime-ridden third world dumping ground.
8: Democrats are making affordability a big issue, trying to win control of Congress, blaming Trump policies and the Iran conflict. And the president said this about that.
11: When that war ends, it's going to be very soon. It's going to be very soon. They're a failed nation.
8: We have the first hurricane in the Atlantic this season, and Isaias still strengthening in the Gulf, forecast to hit the Gulf Coast from Florida's Panhandle to Alabama to Mississippi tomorrow night into Saturday. It would be the first hurricane to make landfall in the U.S. since Milton 2 years ago. 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
7: And we are talking to our friends. You, good morning. Welcome to Thursday, October the 8th, year of our Lord, 2026, on the air, streaming live on your iHeart app. This is the only show on radio that belongs to you, your morning show. I'm Michael, honored to serve you. Jeffrey's got the sound, Red keeping an eye on the content. At 7 minutes after the hour, the first Atlantic hurricane of the year has officially formed. The National Hurricane Center says Isaias. When did we start naming hurricanes after obscure tennis player names? I mean, what is that?
25: Is that what that is?
7: Isaias.
25: Isaias?
7: Isaias. Okay. Is now a hurricane in the Gulf of Mexico, or approaching the Gulf of Mexico in the Atlantic. We have an 18-year-old Minnesota boy, man, facing federal charges after authorities say he wanted to carry out a mass casualty attack on the Mall of America. Meet 18-year-old Sheikhdoon Muhammad, who fancied himself by way of his parents as a Somalian. Elon Musk will be joining the president at the White House for their science, a new golden age summit that is coming up today. The USS Abraham Lincoln finally set to return to its home port today in San Diego. Say goodbye to my Yankees. Say hello to the Rays versus the White Sox or the Guardians. And not so fast, the Guardians stayed alive yesterday. But they'll need two more straight wins to avoid the White Sox taking on the Rays in the ALCS. The Dodgers and the Brewers are already set. Game one coming up on Sunday. And week five of the NFL kicks off tonight. The Lone Star State, the Cowboys hosting the Buccaneers on Thursday Night Football. That's a wrap of everything you kind of need to know that's going on. Now on to the things that we absolutely need to talk about. So yesterday was the three-year anniversary, of course, of Hamas invasion, rape, murder, slaughter, kidnapping, and attack on Israel. Should be hard to figure out who the good guy is, who the bad guy is here, or who started it, not who ended it. But all day yesterday, all I could think of is abortion and Hitler. Why? Well, language is everything, right? And so abortion became very quickly, everyone was either pro-choice or anti-choice. You didn't get the opportunity to be pro-life, because that would acknowledge that a life has been taken. So in order to frame the argument, we made it all about the woman, not the baby, all about her choice, not the act of taking a life. And then we made your choice to be pro-choice, something good and positive, or anti-choice. How many headlines are you going to read today that's going to talk about anti-Israel protests? Why aren't they calling what it is pro-Hamas, pro-terrorist protests? That's what they were all chanting. And that's what got me thinking about Hitler. Can you imagine with everything going on in Europe, and then once we were engaged in World War II, people going around taking sides with Nazi Germany. Now, I can tell you, I grew up in Chicago at a very young age. By the way, my Giordano's pizza was absolutely delicious. You know, a really deep style pizza from Chicago. That crust is not going to taste like a pizza crust. It's going to taste like a fine pie crust. Thus, why we call it a deep dish pie.
0: Nice and flaky over there.
7: Oh, it's delicious. I did the all cheese. I wanted to have a good, good old fashioned, simple Chicago experience.
0: Yeah.
7: I thought
0: without going to Chicago,
7: without going.
0: Okay.
7: The pizza arrived in the fourth inning of the White Sox game, which by the time, I prepared it, I only got to eat a couple of pieces during the final inning or so of the White Sox. And of course, the Guardians woke up and slapped them silly. So there I was eating my Chicago-style Giordano's pizza,
0: yeah,
7: while the White Sox were getting hammered by the Guardians. But I did get the hair, the gum out of my hair.
0: That's fantastic. You look great.
7: It was rather uncomfortable. Mine was knotted very close to the scalp, so Andrew had to use creamy peanut butter is what we went with.
0: Knotted.
7: And she worked it for about, 20 minutes or so of torture.
0: Yeah.
7: And there was just a little bit left. I said, I just can't take it. We just snip it. So we snipped, just a small little bit of hair that was left.
0: Oh, no.
7: I was trying to hold out. No, you can't even tell. I mean, most of it she got. I mean, it is quite a process to get gum out of hair. And it's amazing that it works. I had a peanut butter and hairy sandwich yesterday. Then I had to go take a shower to get the smell of peanut butter out of my ear because the dog was chasing me all over thinking I was one of those.
0: Smell than peanut butter, I'll tell you that.
7: Of course, that was about 3 hours before my Giordano's pizza arrived, and 3 hours and 45 minutes before eating my Giordano's pizza from Chicago. Now I don't even remember what I was talking about. Well, I digress. So clearly these people are pro-terrorist. Oh, I'm saying I grew up in Chicago. We used to have the Aryan dressed in Nazi uniforms that would protest, especially in and around Grant Park. I'll never forget one time I was with my dad doing something for his radio station. And there they all were. It looked like an old World War II movie that had been colorized. I mean, they were just taking this bridge. But yeah, that's what these people are. They're pro-terrorists. And by the way, if they're pro-Hamas, they're not just anti-Israel, they're anti-American as well. You know, sometimes in life, I look at myself and I go, how dumb do I have to be in order to consume these headlines? There's an old expression. Nobody ever uses it anymore for good reason. I know too much. I know too much to fall for their anti-Israel. But of course they're anti-Israel. They're Islamists and jihadists. And first comes Saturday, Israel, and then comes Sunday, America. Well, the protests, and again, Red was fascinated with the map, which I understand that. I mean, if you look at the map, it's very telling of where they chose to be disruptive. I focused on Mamdani because Mamdani tried to play it clever and play it down the middle. And he wakes up this morning having pleased no one. No one bought his tequila. So, you know, the Jews in Israel, the Jews in New York City, or really, quite frankly, the Americans in New York City thought his comments were outrageous. And he all but got, I mean, they did everything but round him up and beat him to death. I mean, they were just, there's chants and protests are one thing, but I mean, he was berated and booed throughout the candlelight vigil as a traitor with a candle in hand, heckled by an angry mob. You coward. How do you let this happen? Zoran, you can't hide. We charge you with genocide. Well, they always have to have a clever rhyme. Mayor Mamdani, take a stand. Stop the sale of stolen land. Shame on you. Shame on you. Went on and on all night long. And verbally was very violent, said one person. What did Mamdani say? Well, his quote, and it didn't play well with Jewish New Yorkers or pro-Americans. This day is profoundly painful for so many New Yorkers. True. It marks 3 years since the horrific war crimes of October 7th. True. On that day, Hamas killed more than 1,100 Israelis and abducted 251 others. True. We grieve alongside our many friends and neighbors who still carry that unthinkable loss. True. Sit down. No, he doesn't. Now that also, because all that statement is true and an Islamist mayor is saying it, all the more, think of all these people screaming at him. They have a different view of 3 years ago. It's not horrific war crimes. In fact, I can take you inside their sick mind. It's an act of worship and devotion. And they are the good guys. Sick. Then you get to where he went after that. The suffering did not begin nor end that day. This is where Mamdani thinks he can cleverly have it both ways. It instead continued through the Israeli government's devastating ongoing genocide in Gaza, in which it has killed more than 74,000 Palestinians, including more than 21,000 children. Ever since the so-called ceasefire, more than 1,400 Palestinians have been killed. That suffering has intensified with every Israeli bomb dropped on ambulances awaiting outside of hospitals, every drone strike targeting residential buildings or journalists. Now, there is the whole issue of who started it. There's also the issue of how you have an invasion in this territory of terrorists, and they like to hide and jeopardize these people. if, like men, they'd wear uniforms and they'd enter a battlefield and fight like men, this wouldn't be necessary or this wouldn't be happening. None of that story told. So in the end, it is interesting just to say out loud, Mom Donnie's third anniversary of the October 7th invasion and slaughter in Israel went far worse than an Islamist mayor in office for the 25th anniversary of 9/11. And the easiest observation is because he spoke and he tried to have it both ways. Just how radical are these protesters? They won't play any games. You will, Allah Akbar, celebrate and worship these acts of violence, or you are, shame on you, a coward who can't hide, who gets charged with genocide. Very, very, in New York City. Just an oh wow to start our day. But boy, language matters, right? They're just anti-Israel. They're not terrorists, pro-terrorists, pro-Hamas. They're just anti-Israel. When it comes to supplements, two things matter. Do they work and can you trust them? Well, you know Glenn Beck's talked to you about Relief Factor for a decade. I've been talking to you about it for almost 2 years now. I love most telling everyday stories, people just like you who heard about Relief Factor, heard about other supplements. Everybody claims they work, but does it? Why should I do this one? Well, Tommy wrote, there are times of the year when I can barely walk on my right knee. And when I first started, I had only taken it for a couple of days and I was springing around like a kid. I can tell you that one fascinates me because unlike Tommy, I took mine for, I don't know what it was. I should have as a spokesperson, but I didn't. But I kind of remember it like 2 weeks in. I was golfing and I went to go take my ibuprofen and I didn't need to. And I was wondering, did I take it already? You know, right away, I started doubting my mind. Oh, Relief Factor must have kicked in at what point? 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Because the story we can't wait to tell most is your Relief Factor story. 22 minutes after the hour, when we come back, not one, not two, not three, but your top five stories of the day. This is Thursday, October the 8th, 2026. One chance to understand it together because we're all in it together. This is your morning show.
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4: The Brother Loves Traveling Salvation Show. Well, President Trump doesn't believe the reports that a potential outbreak of the plague in Russia is connected at all to bioweapons. Mark Mayfield has our top story.
5: Trump was asked the question by reporters in the Oval Office Wednesday, and he added, Russia says they have it under control, but we'll find out. On Tuesday, Trump said he was anticipating a phone call with Russia's Vladimir Putin about the plague issue, but that hasn't happened yet. Russian officials said at first a woman at an anti-plague research institute died from an unspecified form of the disease, then later said the woman died from pneumonia. Secretary of State Marco Rubio on Tuesday called on Russia to be more transparent about the incident. I'm Mark Mayfield.
4: We have the first Atlantic hurricane of the year. It has formed. The National Hurricane Center says Isaias is now a hurricane as it approaches the Gulf Coast. An 18-year-old Minnesota man is facing federal charges after authorities say he wanted to carry out a mass casualty attack on the Mall of America in Minnesota. Elon Musk will be joining the president today at the White House for a new Golden Age summit that will be taking place in week 5 of the NFL. Season kicks off in the Lone Star State where the president just left. The Cowboys will host the Buccaneers tonight on Thursday Night Football, 7:15 on Prime. In baseball, well, the Dodgers and the Brewers are set Sunday with the National League Championship Series. But the Rays are going to have to wait a little longer on the outcome of the Cleveland-Chicago divisional playoff. Yesterday, the Guardians' bats came alive, 9-3 over the White Sox. Still down 2-1, but they are alive. Birthdays today, Chevy Chase, 83, Sigourney Weaver, 77, Matt Damon, 56, and Bruno Mars is 41. If it's your birthday, happy birthday. So glad you were born.
6: This is Michael from Cincinnati, Ohio. Your morning show is my morning show, Michael Durger.
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0: Snooze. We're all in this together. This is your morning show with Marco Del Giorno.
4: It's not enough that I wish you a happy birthday.
15: Hey.
4: Well, I can't get you a gift today.
15: Hello. Hello. We're back. We're back.
4: Because I don't want you to keep gambling.
15: Serious, Michael. We're on the air.
4: I have to go, Bruno. What? Take the over and the Cowboys. Yes. And because I know it's a Come big on. Birthday. Go ahead and hook it for a parlay. Thanks. I love you, too. Bruno Mars.
15: What is he calling for now?
4: He wants a pick on the tonight's game, Thursday Night Football.
15: He's got a problem.
4: For his birthday. I thought wishing him happy birthday. Well, you know, that we're on in Vegas now. He can listen every morning.
15: He's probably listening right now.
4: Well, he's just getting back to his room. The first Atlantic Hurricane of the year has officially formed. Rise and shine. Early bird gets the worm. And welcome to Thursday, October the 8th, year of our Lord, 2026. Say hello to Isaiasis. Which, by the way, reminds me of the television show when I was a kid, Isis. I always forget this, but I think the woman who played Isis was my first crush. I think she actually, can you look up, Red, do some research. What was first?
16: Oh my goodness.
4: I mean, I know Brady Bunch is going to come up first, but I'm trying to figure out what year was Isis? Because the little girl with the lip gloss on Land of the Lost, the woman who played, almighty Isis.
15: Yeah.
4: I think she, I don't know if that crush predated Marsha Brady.
15: That had to be 77, 78.
17: Isis
15: right?
17: Was 75.
15: Oh. Okay.
4: 75. See, that could be right about it. I mean, I didn't have crushes at 8, I don't think. And I was watching Brady Bunch in reruns.
15: You didn't watch Wonder Woman?
4: Well, I was a lot older for Wonder Woman. And okay. I mean.
15: I'm younger than you, so yeah.
4: Yeah, no, Linda Carter. Linda Carter was very spiritual, born-again Christian. You can't look at her, but Isis was naughty wearing the glasses. But this isn't Isis. This is Isaias. Isaias. That's it. Why did they give it a tennis name? Isaias is now a hurricane approaching the Gulf Coast by way of the Atlantic. Elon Musk headed the White House for a new Golden Age summit today on science. And we have an 18-year-old. By the way, Red's hopping mad over this. He's trying to figure out why this kid didn't just go buy a gun at a gun store. Well, there's two things I want to say about this, especially for those of you listening to a news talk in the Twin Cities. This does appear to be not linked, like when Iran made the threat, new weapons and new targets. I wonder if Fly Dubai was a part of that. I know the thwarted attack on the air force, on the base in the UK was a part of that. I don't think this was. Nor do I have any sense from the accounts that I'm getting that it has anything to do with the October 7th. Anniversary per se. This has been a problem kid for a long time, and they've been tracking him since 2024. But federal authorities have arrested a man accused of planning to carry out an ISIS-inspired, there you go, mass shooting at Mall of America in Minnesota. The 18-year-old's name is Shikdun Muhammad. He was taken into custody on Tuesday for allegedly purchasing an AK-47 and 200 rounds of ammunition from a confidential source for the FBI. And again, as I mentioned, he had bragged about with several people his intentions to kill, in his words, maybe 30, 60 people. He is believed to be an American citizen born in the United States. Though in the criminal complaint, he refers to Somalia as the homeland of his parents. So this could either be one of two things, radicalization online, radicalization by his parents who birthed him here in America, but weren't here to assimilate and be a part of the American dream. Time will tell on where the radicalization took place. He had been under investigation by the FBI since December of 2025. When a confidential source with the FBI began exchanging messages with him about either traveling to Somalia to fight on behalf of the Al-Shabaab or carry out a mass casualty attack here on U.S. soil. So that's it. You go fight at home as a soldier, or you carry out terrorist attacks here in America. Beginning to understand why the president wanted to secure our border. Beginning to understand why the president was so concerned with millions coming through our poorest borders. Prosecutors detail scores of communications between Muhammad and the FBI source, including one where he discussed just getting a gun here and just start killing a bunch of white people. Prosecutors said Muhammad told the source he wanted to attack the Mall of America because it's owned by Jewish people, adding, if I kill 30 people, maybe no one would go there anymore. So hatred for whites, hatred for Jews, hatreds for America, love for Intifada, love for jihad, willing to martyr. Such the Islamist way. He planned to carry out an attack on October 24th, targeting a celebration at the Mall of America. So he was not at all targeting anything related to October 7th. In my mind, he's in no way related to Iran and sleeper cells. And he seems to be radicalized by his parents or radicalized online. It's got to be one or the other because of the odd way in which he referred to it. He calls home Somalia by way of his parents. He either means that his loyalty is to his parents' homeland or his parents taught him to make that his loyalty. But probably radicalized online, certainly willing to carry out terror in America. And thank goodness, for whatever reason, he was dealing with an informant. That's one big, big story. And again, we're on a roll of thwarted, right? And you just hope the thwarting continues because there is something afoot. Now, unlike most radio shows, we don't make any apologies. We'll come right out and say it. This would be a good time to pray for the protection of the American people and our country. This is starting to feel like birth pains. I hope something big isn't about to be birthed. We'll keep an eye on those stories. The U.S. Abraham Lincoln is finally set to return to its home port in San Diego, which is wonderful news. And Cowboys and Bucks, I really do like the over. Not that I gamble, but I think CeeDee Lamb alone may score 38 points tonight. Boy, he's been on a roll for me. I'm 4-0 in fantasy football. All right, can't have your morning show without your voice. Where's our troll from? We have a Democrat troll.
15: Yeah, I believe from Phoenix, KFYI.
4: Phoenix, Arizona. Let me see if I can fall for it.
15: All right, stand by. There it is.
16: Zornio. Oh, the problem with this country is that
15: That's not it. Sorry, it was this one.
17: Shame on you for still supporting a president who asked another country.
4: Can you hit pause for a second? Like, and just start her over. But what's with the shame on you all of a sudden? Everybody's saying shame on you. Shame on you. Shame on you.
15: You kind of started it.
4: Well, I used to tell a story about my grandfather. I mean,
2: shame on you.
4: That was the only thing worse than getting hit.
2: Michael Michelini, shame on you. Shame on you making fun of my Parkinson's.
4: I wasn't making fun of his Parkinson's. All right, so I don't know what's going on with shame on you, but that's getting out of control. All right, so go back to her.
17: Shame on you for still supporting a president who asked another country to nuke us. Like, those words came out of his mouth. What did he say? It's a small price to pay. Are you kidding me? All of you Republicans should be outraged.
15: Oh, boy.
4: Well, first of all, there are some things that have outraged me about the president. I don't just blindly support him. I thought that was against the tariffs, which probably will outrage some of my listeners. No, the president didn't say. Look, the president says a lot of things I don't like. I have obviously seen that audio. He did not come out and say, I really wish. In fact, I'd like to call on the Ayatollah in Iran. Take out Los Angeles. But Red had the line of the morning, by the way. Like, Los Angeles needs any help taking itself out with fires. I mean, their own government did more to harm them. I think the president misspoke. He clarified it the next day. He is up in age and doing long speeches in consecutive cities. And I will grant you it wasn't clear, but I am not convinced that the president was even in color or off color trying to call on Iran to attack Los Angeles or San Diego. And if they do, they will be bombed into the Stone Age. So I do not think our commander in chief is wanting to bomb blue cities. I don't even think it was a misspeak. I think it was a poor speak, but he was trying to make the point, or at least this is what the White House says, that a buck or so or more. And the reason why California is on his mind is California, because of all the boutique blends and the high taxes, they love to follow gas prices in California because they can get to $7. But the reality is, if you're paying an extra buck to secure America from Iran, it's a small price to pay. And if they carry down an attack in Los Angeles and San Diego, you'd get a buck isn't too much to pay to protect America. I think he poorly stated it, but as trolls go, that's a weak talking point and you're really reaching. And I happen to have voted for this president. I don't support him 100% on every issue and no matter what he says, but I can tell you I 100% support him on this one. And you could find a lot of other misspeaks that could harm him more than this lame attempt. Go ahead.
18: But let's forget about the Revolutionary Guard who endorsed the Democrat Party, and nobody in the Democrat Party has renounced it.
4: Yeah, what's her name, by the way, the one that said shame on you?
15: No name. It's just an email address. It's
4: Don't give it. Yeah. Don't give it. Respect your privacy. Yeah. Well, shame on you.
2: Shame on you.
4: For not denouncing the Revolutionary Guard. There, we got that. Big John's in Poughkeepsie.
19: So yesterday, Mr. and Mrs. Big John received $90 each as a refund towards our Medicare subscription plan. So what did Big John do? Ordered two pies from Giordano.
2: Book it. I thought maybe we're putting it on the White Sox for the sweep.
3: Good call on the Giordano's pizza. Let me tell you something. In addition to that authentic Chicago style, almost like a pie crust deep dish pizza with that authentic Italian spicy sauce and all the blends of cheeses, one of the things you're going to really appreciate, Big John, about Giordano's pizza from Chicago, a constant communication. They'll be texting and emailing you daily. You're going to get an email today about, we made your pie today. One guy with a mole and a single hair coming out of it, with his pants showing just the top of his crack, formed your pie in Chicago. He was in a good mood when he did it because he heard that perhaps the quarterback will be back for the Bears. He made your pie, and then they'll tell you when it ships, when the label's been made. They'll talk to you about what your pie's doing on the truck. I got a text from my Giordano's pie saying it's stuffy back here, but fortunately I'm on dry ice. I'm nice and frozen, ready for you to eat me.
20: Did they charge you shipping for that?
4: No, it was free shipping, I think. Sweet yeah, over X.
20: Mother, is that how much of the pie is in the store if you go into the restaurant?
4: Well, no. I mean, they have different offers. Like, I ended up net paying $30 a pie, which is high. It is. It's high for a pizza, but
20: it's not really that high anymore, though.
4: It's a lot cheaper than going to Chicago for a pizza. Although we have a great one. I do want to do a shout out. Here in Nashville on Demumbrian, right by Music Row. Mm-hmm. What's the one that was the chain? Little Chicago?
20: Oh, Little Chicago in the little strip center up here?
4: Yeah, yeah. Yes. What was the other one called? The one that went under. Something Chicago, wasn't it?
20: I don't remember.
4: I think the one on Demumbrian is called Little Chicago.
20: Best pizza in Nashville is DeSano's.
4: Oh, DeSano's is great, but I mean, if you want like an authentic Chicago style pizza.
20: Oh, okay, yeah.
4: I think it's called Little Chicago.
20: That is
4: It was really, really good. I'm glad I don't broadcast across the street from it for many, many reasons. Don't get me started on 20 years of misery.
20: When we were in the other building, Wendy would have me stop and get pizzas from Little Chicago all the time.
4: Oh, great pizza. But, you know, Giordano's, I said this yesterday, Giordano's, Lou Malnati's, I'm trying to think. I always loved the original Uno's on Ohio Street, which is nothing like the Uno's that franchised and chained. But, you know, people will argue about what the best deep dish pizza is, but Giordano's is certainly always in that conversation, and they do mail. Lou Malnati's mails. I don't know who else will mail you pies, and it's pretty close. I mean, there's nothing like being there and getting one fresh.
20: But,
4: Red, did you do any research over there? Did you clarify anything? Do you want to say anything? Oh, look at all this nonsense.
21: I always thought it was just Pizzeria Uno was the,
4: Well, there's Pizzeria Uno's Uno. And Duways. I told you to find out. Is it Old Chicago was the
21: Old
4: chain?
21: Chicago.
4: Little Chicago is the one on Demumbrian in Nashville, in case you're visiting. But as for Big Johnny, Diggs has met. I know that's exactly what the president had in mind. Here's $90. Go get a couple pies from Giordano's. That way your arteries can clog. And your taxpayers will pay for your surgery.
20: And if you want Red and I to go with you, we'll be more than happy to join you in your...
4: Why do people bother to troll? I mean, it's just so stupid.
20: Know. I don't know.
4: I wouldn't go knock on her delusional matrix door and start spewing my side of the matrix. It's just so dumb when people
20: credit.
4: Do that.
20: Don't give her credit. Just let it go.
4: Well, no, it's not. It doesn't bother me at all. I just don't know why you would want to wake up that way.
20: Yeah.
4: Go to NPR and
20: especially
4: have somebody tickle your fancy.
20: 2 days later.
4: Does anybody here think that... That Donald Trump was code word ordering Iran to nuke San Diego or Los Angeles? I mean, how dumb would I have to be to believe that? Robert De Niro dumb?
21: What would she have thought of what Ronald Reagan said about Russia back in the day?
4: Oh, when he was doing the radio broadcast? Men's bombing in 3, 2, 1. Yeah.
20: I kind of took it as try it and see how that goes for you. Trump saying, you know, hey, try nuking these cities and see how that goes for you. That's kind of the way I took it.
4: Small price to pay.
20: Yeah.
4: Maybe you know exactly what you want to do with your life. I thought I was going to be an industrial psychologist. Then I was going to go to Bible school and become a pastor. And here I am today on the radio. So we don't always know. Maybe you're still figuring it out. Maybe you have no idea. But I believe everyone, whether it's your grandchildren, your children, or if you're young and listening,

0: 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Quick peek at your top five stories. Tropical storm. Oh, I got to do this all day, don't I? Isis. Wait a minute. We have to go back and listen to the Stevie Wonder song. Is lovely, Isis. Isn't she lovely? No, that was Saisha, I think.
1: I believe you're right.
0: How did we get to Isaisha? Watch, and Rory will just real cocky roll it off his tongue. We got us a new hurricane that you can't do by weekend. National correspondent Roy O'Neill has the latest in minutes. Stay with us.
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0: What started as a simple radio show has become a secret society of nuts. To the talkback line we go.
1: Good morning, Michael. Shame on you for talking about shame on you. Thank you.
2: Shame on you. I just found the evidence that you ate the entire bag of Butterfingers. That was

0: Supposed to be Halloween candy.
1: What?
2: Did you really?
3: Wait a minute now. I distinctly remember there being a couple left because I was saving those.
2: A couple left?
4: Well, first of all, she gets the Butterfingers.
3: There's just something about the flavor, right? It's a little bit, it's a distinctly different chocolate mixed with it. But what I love most about a Butterfinger is it can get lodged in a bicuspid.
2: Yeah.
3: Or in a molar. That's really nice when you can find a big one. Like, the other day, I thought, oh, we're almost out. I'm rationing my Butterfingers. And then I found one in my old dry socket.
2: That's
3: from my wisdom tooth.
2: Over there.
3: Oh.
4: But no, she had bought Halloween candy. And then, you know, I said, well, first of all, stop bringing this into my home, number one. Number two, don't tell me where you're hiding it. More after the news.
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10: He did not survive.
11: I'm Dave Anthony, Fox News. Jamal Howard, a convicted killer in a 2000 murder, was put to death last night in the first execution in the U.S. since the botched one.
12: Unlike Tennessee, the one here in Texas went off without a hitch. Howard profusely apologized and sought forgiveness from relatives of his victim. He also expressed love and thanked members of his own family who were watching through a window a few feet from him.
11: The Associated Press's Michael Grochek witnessed the lethal injection using the same drug that did not kill Krista Pike last week. Howard's lawyers tried but failed to get a court to block the execution because of what happened to Pike. She's still shackled to a hospital bed in Tennessee.
13: On Monday night, it was our understanding that Krista was brain dead and that life support would be removed the next day.
11: But her attorney, Randy Spivey, says she stunned everyone waking up and is now angry and confused and not in good shape.
13: She has a blood clot in one of her arms. She has pneumonia.
11: A judge has ordered evidence from the death chamber preserved in the state's investigation into what went wrong and why she survived. Pike was condemned to die for torturing and murdering a classmate in 1995. President Trump rallied for Republicans last night in Texas, one of six states with Senate races considered too close to call in the November elections, taking swipes
10: types at Democrat James Tallarico.
0: And a vote for Ken Paxton is a vote to save Texas and defend everything that made Texas great.
10: The president also again said he thinks the Iran conflict will end soon. They're prepping for a storm on the Gulf Coast. Isaias, the first hurricane in the Atlantic this season, forecast to strengthen and hit from Florida's panhandle to Alabama to Mississippi tomorrow night into Saturday.
1: We haven't had a landfalling hurricane in the U.S. for 2 years. In fact, the landfall of Isaias will be 2 years to the date that we were hit by Hurricane Milton back in 2024.
10: That's Fox Weather's Britta Merwin. 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
10: 7 minutes after the hour. 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Arizona, we got you covered. Phoenix, Tucson, Flagstaff, now Yuma. News Talk 560 KBLU, red, white, and K-blue. Welcome to the Your Morning Show kitchen table. If you're just waking up, the first Atlantic hurricane of the year has officially formed. The National Hurricane Center says... Now, see, I'm going to do this, and it's never going to be right. Isaias, how'd I do? Rory O'Neill, our national correspondent, is here, and hurricane expert, and space expert, and resident know-it-all. Isaias, did I do it right?
5: Oh, you did it right the first time, better than the second. You stuck an extra S. Isaias.
10: Isaias.
5: There you go.
10: What are ding, we doing? Ding, ding. What are we doing? Tennis names now?
5: Yeah, well, actually, it's the UN that does that. So the United Nations has a panel of meteorologists that set the names for the Atlantic and Pacific, and they are all based on local names in those regions.
10: Okay. So this one's in the Atlantic. What are we expecting, and what is it now?
5: Yeah, so right now it is got maximum sustained winds of around 80 miles per hour as a Cat 1 hurricane, but they say it'll be a Cat 2 very soon and could be borderline with a Cat 3 before making landfall around Pensacola, Mobile, Destin, somewhere in there. It's going to start to feel the effects late Friday afternoon, but landfall should be late Friday night into Saturday.
10: You know, one of the things that concerned me, well, formation is one thing. Then once they're formed, the track that they're on, and it has been unseasonably warm for a longer period of time. This was one of the hottest Septembers I think I ever experienced in Middle Tennessee. And I know down on the Gulf Coast, it's been even hotter. So we worry about these storms. It can be Cat 2 when they enter the warm Gulf waters, but boy, that can feed, the strength. Right. What's no concern for that?
5: Well, the hurricane forecasters, again, taking that into account, thinking it'll get up to maximum sustained winds of 110 miles per hour, just under Category 3 strength. Cat 3 is when it becomes a major hurricane, by the way. And hurricane intensity is something that the forecasters will tell you they struggle with. Look, if you've seen the maps, you've seen the cone of uncertainty or whatever you want to call it. It's a spaghetti model, all right, but the spaghetti is still in the box. I mean, it is a pretty straight line of forecasting here. So they're pretty much all the different computer models agree where this storm is going. But intensity can still be a bit of a coin toss. The other big open question is, what do you do about the Alabama-Georgia game tomorrow night? Saturday night, rather.
10: Saturday night, yeah. That is the game of the week. Yeah.
5: In Tuscaloosa, President Trump was going to be going. Maybe he still is, still unsure. Right now, the game is still on, but you're going to have, what, 85,000 people all driving to Tuscaloosa at a time a tropical storm is on top of the state? We'll see.
10: Yeah, because the outer bands would already be present at that time.
5: Well, Saturday, it'll be over it. I mean, Saturday, it'll be there by the time this is happening.
10: Oh, that's even worse. Yeah, okay.
5: Right. So the eye is going to hit like midnight Friday night. And then, you know, this storm is really going to be over Alabama when, going into the hours before the game.
10: Might want to move that to the the Mercedes Dome in Atlanta. It might be the solution. We'll see what they do. All right. By the way, that cone of uncertainty was a phrase that the UN created after my geography final exam. There was a cone of uncertainty over me. Rory's going to be back in the third hour. The woman whose execution was botched here in Tennessee wakes up. She's not brain dead. And she's frustrated as to what happened, but she was asking for specific people. That's a miracle in and of itself. But will the state try to execute her again? Not after a lot of lawsuits, but Rory will have the story in the third hour when we come back. Are we going to do all those talkbacks next half hour? Probably.
3: Yeah, let's go to D.C. I don't want to ruin my time with D.C. because I have purposely staged this morning's segment with David Zanotti, our senior contributor, who is the CEO of the American Policy Roundtable and the host of the Public Square, who has fought before the Supreme Court and worked on many, many issues. And I like to bring things up that make his head explode. These are moments where I can ask a simple question, leave the studio, get gum out of my hair. Today I'm dealing with a pinched nerve in my shoulder blade, you know, maybe get a massage, all while he's exploding. I wonder if I'm supposed to play this first. I won't. It went viral yesterday. The leader of the teachers union is down on the border at a border facility with very, very dangerous anti-ICE rhetoric. This isn't trolling. I mean, everything that they're accusing the president of, which was a misspeak, for inciting, this woman was doing, all while test scores are at all time lows. So you'd think she'd stick to her department rather than ICE or Homeland Security's department. But David's here to discuss why schools love open borders. My guess is it's more funding for them, right? Why am I not hearing you? Did you hit mute because you didn't want to be talking during Rory?
6: Yes, I didn't want to annoy you during
3: Rory. And the red award goes to David Zanotti.
6: Well, you know, you could play Randy Weingartner's piece all you want. It speaks for itself. It's stunning in that a woman who is academically trained, has a law degree, is a law professor in her career, the union president of one of the largest teachers unions in the country. They're fundamentally two big ones, and she's with the AFT and has been for a long time. She's got a long career, and she's been very productive for the teachers unions in this country. So she's ranting and raving about an immigration center and how the people that are locked away in that in that place, in that center, have done nothing wrong. She basically says they've broken our laws. They're immigrants. They're just immigrants. And she goes on to talk about playing according to the rules. Now, this is a lawyer speaking. If they broke no laws, then why aren't they legally here? And why would anyone have them incarcerated? And if they broke no laws, if they broke no laws, then why on earth, if they're illegally incarcerated, doesn't she, as an outstanding lawyer, with contacts and huge amounts of money behind her with the teachers unions, why aren't they suing every single person you can possibly litigate against on behalf of the rights of these people who've done nothing wrong? Now, it's one thing if this is a political activist that's kind of over the edge anyhow and can't see quite straight. And so now they're painting with language, even though the language isn't connected. This is the head of a teachers union who's a lawyer. Now, this is a person whose whole career is built upon grownups modeling what reality is to children. And she can stand there ranting and raving, saying they didn't break any laws. They're just immigrants.
3: Three things went through my mind. One was, do they just take these talking points and narratives and say them? You know, it's kind of like a compulsive liar. I am thoroughly convinced a compulsive liar doesn't remember what the truth is. I mean, I've watched people lie so much that I think they believe it's true eventually. So I don't know if this, and you're right, this is extra remarkable. This is an educator. This is an attorney. How could you possibly not know the difference between those who come to our country legally, take an oath, assimilate, and those who break in and invade, ignore all the criminals that come with them, all the terrorists that come with them, and just presume all of them are just innocent people being rounded up and harmed and meant no harm and did no wrong. All right. So that's the first thing. The second was, this didn't just happen on this day. I mean, this head of this union just doesn't show up on the border at a facility. This is a planned stunt. Thirdly, if this is her views, you can only imagine why we have a problem in the classroom with indoctrination and curriculums. But it is one of the more outrageous things I think I've ever seen.
6: Now, this opens up a whole boatload of fascinating and troubling realities about education in America. The first one is someone this highly positioned as head of the teachers would be have her head somewhere other than in the facts. Okay. I mean, this is troubling, very troubling.
7: But it also shows the incredible politicization of education in America, where the children are the last thing that anyone's thinking about. And in reality, all that's being thought about is how many seats get filled and dollars flow with it.
3: Well, they're the target. They're the prize. They're the vanguard of the future. Look, radical Islamists, I dealt with one, Audra Sabash, was coming to Tulsa. And they were going to go directly to the teachers and indoctrinate the teachers for purposes of in-classroom curriculum and rhetoric. And what I did was simply invite parents to come to that same meeting. And that kind of shot the whole thing down. This is the woman that in California had them taking on Muslim names, studying the five pillars, carrying out jihads, and fatwas and stuff. And in California, it led to a lawsuit and it finally ended. But it was like, okay, they're not teaching a culture. They're not teaching a religion. They have children practicing it. But one of the first things that she would say is children are the vanguard of the future. The socialists believe children are the vanguard of the future. The Islamists believe children are the vanguard of the future. The anti-border people believe children are the vanguard of the future. I mean, our children are supposed to be going to get educated, prepared for higher education, citizenship, or the workforce, and they are pawns in all of these fights. And this is just another one.
7: Well, and they're the pawns because it's a numbers game, and they know that the older conservative generations, they know that people...
3: We're dying, once David. You can come out and say it.
7: Once people hit 50, they actually hit reality, and suddenly they begin to vote, think, act, spend everything much more conservatively than when they were 25 years old and trying to figure things out. The goal of the teachers union is to get these young people up in voting by 18 and to continue to keep them as confused as possible for as long as possible so they can create a political majority by which they can deconstruct the system. They're a part of the entire plan. And we've been watching this for 50 years. This is not anything that's new news. But now they're so over the top. Well, give you an example. COVID hurt them in a lot of ways.
3: Yeah, because we were all home watching our kids and exposed to the classroom.
7: Parents saw what teachers were teaching and the indoctrination of their children, and a mass exodus began. So one of the problems that the teachers unions have is that private schools and homeschooling options are growing because school choice is finally putting the parents' taxpayers' dollars back in their hands to choose the best option for their kids, for their safety, their welfare, and their general education going forward, and parents are exercising those options. That's got the teachers unions upset because they're flatlining everywhere in regards to enrollment.
3: They need these students because they need funding, and that's the game. By the way,
7: it's all about the money.
3: One other unintended consequence, and I'll raise my hand right now and be transparent. I don't have to be, but I'm choosing to be for all of you. I can tell you I was far more active on this issue, literally, at school board meetings when my kids were in school. Time is on their side, David, because as we get older and our kids are out of the school, we're paying taxes into the school system, but we don't have kids being exposed to this. So they know time is on their side and opposition will get weaker and weaker as they go. But this was too bold and too soon. I think you agree.
7: Well, time was on their side until time caught up with them. Because the depopulation crisis, which they still will not talk about out loud, nor were any major candidates or campaigns in 2026, is crushing the future. Because when the kids have a dollar amount on them, and getting them in a seat is how the teachers' unions get paid at this stage in the game, they're in big trouble, but they can't say it out
3: loud. And I wanted to make sure people didn't miss the obvious. It's a midterm election. This is a political organization, not an educational organization. And his leader was at a border trying to create a wedge issue at a time of midterms. That kind of reveals the smell in the room, I think, more than anything. We'll talk more about the money issues attached to that as well, David, when we continue. What's happening right now in the Middle East and Iran, and the president, of course, yesterday making it pretty clear that this war is about to come to an end. And I really think, the military has been put on notice to be ready for airstrikes. I'm not so certain the president's going to wait until after the midterms to do this. And you got to keep your eye on these things, because when things happen in the Middle East, oil moves and everything follows. Gas prices will rise. Shipping costs will spike. Suddenly your dollar won't go as far. 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And the banks are now forecasting even higher gold and silver prices, and they're rising as we speak. 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YMS to 43343. That's YMS to 43343. 22 minutes after the hour on this Thursday early morning drive to work. More with DZ coming up in a bit. The White House correspondent John Decker was among a group of reporters who spoke to the president, got several questions in, and we shall debrief the veteran John Decker about his time with the president in about 20 minutes. This is Thursday, October the 8th. This is your morning show.
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3: 28 after the hour, we're talking about the American Federation of Teachers President Randy Weingarten getting a lot of backlash, and her video went viral. It was a midterm stunt. She's in Newark, New Jersey, outside a DHS facility, and I don't want to teach any longer. Here's her rant.
17: This is one of the most despicable things that our current government does. They put people have not committed any crimes. They are immigrants. They deport them, or they put them, they detain them and deport them in conditions that are unimaginable. And we saw families coming out here who had just visited their loved ones. These immigrants want what my grandparents wanted when they came to America, a better life. They work hard. They play by the rules. They should not be detained or deported because we have a broken immigration system. We should fix the immigration system. But the cruelty of this government right now is terrible.
3: These are outrageous statements. Obviously, none of them are true. The conditions are denied as being poor. Secondly, they broke the law when they entered the country illegally. They could have self-deported and chose not to. David, when we continue our discussion, there'll be no consequence for her, and there'll be no focus on what we can't put our finger on literacy rates because they don't allow you to, but I can only imagine what they are in Newark, New Jersey today. Yeah, somebody ought to stand outside her office and talk about what's outrageous.
7: Right, especially in the state of New York, right?
3: All right, we'll have more along with a visit with John Decker from the White House on the Q&A he had with the president yesterday. All as your morning show continues, 29 after the hour.
18: My name is Craig Ferguson. I am originally from Glasgow, Scotland. My morning show is your morning show with Michael Del Giorno.
26: The midterm elections are heating up. Congressional control and President Trump's agenda hang in the balance. Every headline has the potential to shift the odds. According to Cauchy's new midterms hub, Republicans have a 38% chance to control the Senate. And in a key Senate race, Ken Paxton is currently trading at 41% to beat James Tallarico. 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
16: Lisa Skye Hain loved working with people.
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0: With faith, facts, and the occasional jab of woke nonsense, it's your morning show with Michael Del Giorno.
1: Good morning, Michael, Jeffrey, and Red. Today's the day. My house was on the market, and I'm taking myself out of Taxifornia, and I'm going to go live in the beautiful sandy desert of Nevada. 10 acres of sand, one neighbor within sight of the home, and no state income tax. See ya, California!
2: All right, well, I hope cast a vote for Hilton on your way out of town while you're at it. By the way, when you get to Nevada, I hope you'll be listening on Talk Radio 106.9 KVGQ in Las Vegas. And we also want to welcome News Talk AM 560 KBLU in Yuma, Arizona, where Mary coined the phrase guaranteed human, your morning show and iHeart. Speaking of Mary, there is something about Mary.
3: Good morning, Michael. Your gum story is just giving me the giggles like you don't know. But whenever you have adversity, I think you should try to learn from it. So here was some suggestions.
2: I've already done it.
3: A place to put the gum overnight other than the nightstand, like in the bathroom or someplace else. Or you can find a little container that's covered, or you could just throw the gum away. Your wife is a trooper. I hope you gave her the first slice of the pizza.
2: You know what? I don't think I did, actually. Well, I cut the pizza, and then I had my plate ready, so I put one in the plate, but I think I actually did both at the same time, but I think technically that first piece went to me, of the Giordano's Bye from Chicago. Yeah, Andrea had to take the gum out of my hair using, we used an organic, natural, creamy peanut butter, so it was very oily. That's quite a process, getting gum out of here. But I've already decided I'm going to keep a Kleenex on the nightstand. And any chewed gum will go in the Kleenex. That way it can't end up in my hair. Keep those talkbacks coming. A couple of emails at michaeld@iheartmedia.com. I mean, I have several, but one comes from Roy. Michael, it is a spooky season. They had a chance to do the funniest thing ever when Pike woke up. Then there was one from Cheryl. Randy Weingarten is trying to fabricate issues because she has a big platform. The midterms are coming. Yeah, and a lot of money riding and a birthing crisis to fund education. But that's gone viral. We'll see if there's any consequence. We'll have more on that with DC when we come back. All right, so the White House had a group of reporters who spoke with the president. Of course, ours was among them. In fact, as always, got the most questions in. So it was almost a private Q&A with John Decker and the president on everything from mortgage rates to the bubonic plague. John is here with the recap of the Q&A. Good morning, John.
4: Well, that's right. So I did ask the president about mortgage rates, and you may have noticed mortgage rates have ticked up higher and higher and higher, over the course of the past few months. And now the highest level for a 30-year fixed rate mortgage in almost 3 years, 7.49%. That's the average. And I asked the president yesterday, is that really hurting the housing market? And the president said it is. He agrees. But he says that mortgage rates will come down when the war concludes. But there's no end to that in sight. And in the meantime, it makes it that much more difficult for families, for individuals to purchase a new home or to move to a new home if they're locked into a very low rate mortgage right now.
2: So we did have, and we have a bit of a housing crisis. It is a two-part crisis. One is this mortgage rate level. The other is, of course, inventory. They've been trying to address inventory, but regulations keep blocking that, and it takes time. And the president didn't get the mortgage rate cuts he expected throughout the year. In fact, got a rise recently. And mortgage rates have continued to climb. So this is, if there is a wedge, a political wedge issue in this on affordability, I think it does go beyond gas. And I think when it does, it goes to this mortgage crisis. So that was good. The biggest question of the day from an urgency standpoint was the president was going to have that visit with Vladimir Putin on his birthday and talk about, you know, what, do we have a COVID brewing here? Do we have a plague brewing here? And you got a chance to ask him about that.
4: Well, the president had planned a scheduled call with Vladimir Putin yesterday, coinciding with Putin's birthday. When the president left the White House yesterday en route to San Antonio, that call, according to the president, had not yet occurred, and I would imagine probably on the flight down to Texas, is when he had a conversation with Putin. The problem is that Russia has not been completely upfront with all the details concerning that lab worker's death at that lab in Siberia. They haven't been upfront with the United States, and they haven't been upfront with the World Health Organization, and that is concerning to the U.S. and other countries around the world. So the president, presumably, when he had that conversation with President Putin yesterday, brought up this issue.
2: Yeah, and the president doesn't believe that a potential outbreak of the plague in Russia is connected to a bioweapon. But if you got a plague in a laboratory, why is it there?
4: Well, that's exactly right. That's you raise a very good question, yeah. Michael. You
2: now know, it is starting to unanswered. Feel a little bit like COVID, and whether it's an accident or not.
4: Yeah. Right.
2: My goodness, I hope Fauci doesn't have ties to this lab as well. But, you know where I'm headed with this. And people are paranoid, you know, because we lived COVID, because COVID could be weaponized or was weaponized. This could potentially be weaponized. So, does this feel like to the president and to you and to others like COVID when we first started hearing reports of something leaking from a lab? Next thing you know, spreading through Europe. Next thing you know, we're in lockdown. You know where this is headed.
4: I do. Those are the concerns. Those are the fears, you know, and that's the reason why the president, our State Department has demanded answers from Russia concerning what happened in Siberia at this lab, and the World Health Organization also wanting answers from Russia. They want to make certain that there's no repeat of any kind in terms of what happened during the pandemic a few years ago.
2: You know, we're talking about Isaias, now a hurricane and headed to the Gulf. And of course, you're going to be traveling with the president, Tennessee, Alabama. That's where the big Alabama game is in Tuscaloosa versus Georgia. How's this going to affect your weekend travel plans?
4: Well, it's a good question. The president was asked this question yesterday. He wasn't aware of the situation involving that hurricane bearing down on Alabama. His schedule could change, and maybe that visit down to Tuscaloosa does not happen on Saturday. We'll have to wait and see. I think it's really dependent upon what the weather forecasts are and whether, you know, the Secret Service wants to take any chances in sending the president down into that situation. So a few days. Probably 24, 48 hours to make that decision as to whether the president's schedule for Saturday sticks to the way it is right now.
2: I thought it was one of the most awkward things I've ever seen politically when the president was having that quote unquote midterm convention in Texas, when he was acknowledging Ken Paxton. It was, I don't know if it was meant to be funny, what it was meant to be, but it was a strange exchange. And I had said to you yesterday, he better find a very clear and positive way to speak of Ken Paxton if this race is as close as it appears.
4: Well,
2: and he certainly did
4: say.
2: Yeah, go ahead.
4: Yeah, I was going to say, here's what he says about Ken Paxton now. And again, it's not the best argument. He talks about how he is the best attorney general
2: ever.
4: In the entire country, ever, in the entire country, ever. And that, I don't think, is a great selling point for voters. You know, you just can't run on that. Now, if you're running for re-election as attorney general, that's good. But if you're running for the U.S. Senate and that's your sole selling point, I don't think that that's the one that motivates voters. So I agree with you. He needs to come up with something beyond that in terms of praise.
2: Why is it such a struggle? Why is it such a struggle for the president to find a way to help this man?
4: I don't know. That's
2: Host
4: a very good
2: says
4: question.
2: In very frustrated tone. All right. So, yeah, because, you know, the bottom line is the president could speak. I'm just riffing here. You know, I'm not the president. I'm not advisor to the president. But the president could talk about how there are several issues at play in this election. But ultimately, you send his opponent to Washington. Here's what he's going to do to stop me. That would be one angle-ish way of making the president on the ticket and the importance of Paxton beyond his role as an attorney general.
4: I'm not an advisor either, Michael, but you know what I thought was very a motivating factor for voters in 2016, a motivating factor in 2024 for the president's voters, the president's base, the Supreme Court. You bring up the fact that this is a vote that you need to make certain that the Supreme Court stays conservative. That motivates voters. And the president hasn't brought that up yet, which is surprising to me.
2: Yeah, we're not obviously advisors to the president, but maybe we should be. You're already like Marco Rubio, though. You know, you're a Georgetown professor, you're a White House correspondent, you're a Supreme Court bar attorney, you're a tennis Hall of Fame board member. Maybe I should take the job. I don't know. All right, what's coming up today in the White House briefing room?
4: Well, we're going to be talking about the latest concerning the war in Iran, the impact that it's had on mortgage rates, going into that quite a bit. In fact, you know, the refinance applications right now, because interest rates are so high, they're at their lowest level in more than a year. Interest rates up more than a point just between last year at this time and this year at this time. And also talking about an event that will take place at the White House today. Actually, the Donald J. Trump Institute of Peace is where the event will take place. And that is the president awarding very high honors to some of the tech leaders in America, including Elon Musk. So we'll go that as well.
2: Yeah, Musk will be there. The White House briefing room, search it or John Decker into your iHeart app. It'll pop right up. When it does, give it a program position. That way it's waiting for you every morning at 8 a.m. Central, 9 Eastern. And we'll talk again tomorrow, John. Take care.
4: Thanks, Mike.
2: All right. I can't play this clip enough. This is the head of the teachers union, American Federation of Teachers president, Randy Weingarten, out in front of, in Newark, New Jersey, an ICE detainment facility, saying a lot of untruths and, quite frankly, inciting a lot of anti-ICE rhetoric.
5: This is one of the most despicable things that our current government does. They put people have not committed any crimes.
2: If they came to the country illegally through the border, that is a crime. And she's an attorney and she should know that.
5: They are immigrants. They deport them or they put them, they detain them and deport them.
2: Well, they wouldn't be detained if they self-deported, which millions have.
5: In conditions that are unimaginable.
2: They deny that the facility has any unfavorable conditions.
5: And we saw families coming out here who have just visited their loved ones.
2: Yes.
5: These immigrants want what my grandparents wanted when they came to America, a better life. They work hard. They play by the rules. They should not be detained or deported because we have a broken immigration system.
2: Well, if they played by the rules, they wouldn't be detained or deported. All right, these are outrageous statements. They do give you a glimpse of what's probably being taught in classrooms. You shouldn't feel very good about that. This is all done. Why? And by the way, there are those that estimate, David is not one of them, literacy rates at 35%. You really can't estimate. Clearly, they're failing to prepare students right now for higher education, citizenship in the workforce. Graduation rates, I mean, at every level, they're failing to educate, and yet she's out by a ICE facility. Somebody ought to report from outside her facility on the failure of our children. But isn't it interesting? You can't find a literacy rate, can you?
6: Well, again, you've got to do a lot of searching, Michael, to be able to get these numbers. Interestingly enough, in 2024, the regents of the New York public school system decided that in 2025, the New York school system would have to start teaching phonics. That's 2025. In 1955, Rudolf Flesch wrote the book, Why Johnny Can't Read. I actually have a copy right here in front of me because it happened in 1955, which we're doing a lot of research on right now for Christmas in America. Professor Flesch, who was an esteemed PhD in library science, educator, writer, author, taught his own grandson how to read over the summer, teaching phonics. And in his studies on language, he noted that American education went off the rails and stopped teaching phonics all the way back to 1925. 100 years later, the system of New York wakes up and says, let's get our kids learning phonics because right now they're not reading well.
2: When was Hooked on Phonics the big craze? It was like the 80s, wasn't it?
6: 80s, 90s. Yeah, sure. I mean, sure. This is not new news. That's the stuff that the teachers unions ought to be talking about. But instead, they're resisting this. They have always resisted this. No one who understands reading has ever understood why the teachers unions don't want to do this.
2: Well, it's money and funding. That's why they love it. And believe it or not, a lot of these school leaders get to pastors. I had one get through in a sermon at a service I was at. There'll be no consequence for this, though, right? But it ought to be very alarming for people. And they're playing for the future because they know the next generation. And again, but you brought up people leaving, but at 50, you stop focusing because your kids are out of the education system.
6: But the future's not on their side because the birth rate population crisis is now so flat. So what she needs is she needs to have the borders reopened again, because the only reason that the New York schools have got any students of any significant substance in regards to leveling off their numbers with those that are fleeing and those who aren't showing up because they're not born.
2: It's not a border crisis. It's a financial crisis, not a border crisis. She doesn't believe in
6: it. They need illegal immigration to keep the schools filled so they can keep getting paid.
2: How did education get so political? David, great reporting or great helping us understand. The Public Square is heard on 200 stations nationwide, on demand anytime at thepublicsquare.com. And believe it or not, Christmas in America is only about 6 weeks away. No, eight, seven.
6: Feels like tomorrow to me.
2: I know. It'll be Christmas. We'll be opening presents. All right. Talk to you soon, David.
6: Thanks, Michael.
2: When it comes to supplements, two things matter most. 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
14: Waxing with rhymes this morning. Thank you, Mike McCann. 56 minutes after the hour, they're reunited, and it feels so good. Elon Musk will be joining the president today at the White House.
15: According to the White House, Trump will award Musk and other American innovators the nation's highest honors for scientific and technological achievement. Other National Medal of Science honorees expected to attend include Google co-founder Sergey Brin, NVIDIA CEO Jensen Huang, and AMD CEO Lisa Su. I'm Mark Mayfield.
14: President Trump doesn't believe reports about a potential outbreak of the plague in Russia with any connection to a bioweapon.
16: Well, we don't think so. We're going to find out soon enough, but we don't think so. And if you listen to them, it's under control.
14: The president was asked the question we all want to ask. Are you getting the same vibe from Russia like from China at the start of COVID-19?
16: Well, China didn't say much, and Russia's not saying much either, but they do say they have it very much under control.
14: Dolly Parton's estate is asking Tennessee and a judge to force her nephew and former head of security into court over alleged threats of harassment.
17: The estate says Parton's nephew, Brian Seaver, has put up signs, caution tape, and what appears to be barbed wire around his Fairview home to avoid being served with a restraining order. Attorneys accuse Seaver and his security company of sending threatening messages and making demands against Parton's staff and business interests, claims Seaver has denied. The estate wants Seaver in court by Friday, while Seaver is asking for at least a 10-day delay. I'm Wendy Swanson.
14: Today we are celebrating one of the world's most intelligent animals, Bree Tennis, with more on World Octopus Day.
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0: 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That's faster than you can blink. 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I'm Bree Tennis.
1: Yeah, maybe have a little calamari. Pop star Bruno Mars, 41. Matt Damon, 56. Chevy Chase is 83. If it's your birthday, happy birthday. We're so glad you were born.
2: This is Angela from Chandler. And your morning show is my morning show with Michael Honk Honk Del Giorno.
1: Hi, it's Michael Del Giorno. 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
4: Will Iran face another American bombardment?
1: I'm Dave Anthony, Fox News. President Trump is reportedly considering it after saying last night in Texas,
5: when that war ends, it's going to be very soon. It's going to be very soon. They're a failed nation.
1: But the possibility of renewed bombing has oil prices surging this morning, up almost 5%. Fox's Trey Yingst is in Tel Aviv.
6: Reports indicate the Pentagon has directed CENTCOM to finalize preparations for major combat operations against Iran. Now, Axios reports the directive didn't include a specific date for launching strikes, and President Trump hasn't made any final decisions.
1: Now, the president was in Texas campaigning for Republicans, especially Ken Paxton, who's in one of six Senate races Fox considers is too close to call.
5: We're going to crush Democrat communist James Tallarico.
1: Purposely mispronouncing James Tallarico's name, the Democrats held slight leads over Paxton in recent polls. For the first time since a botched execution in Tennessee a week ago, Texas gave an injection to a convicted murderer that was lethal. Associated Press reporter Michael Grotchik was a witness as Jamal Howard was put to death after apologizing to the family of Vicky Swartout for murdering her in 2000.
7: The execution took place after numerous appeals, both in state and federal courts, including one appeal that challenged the efficacy of the pentobarbital that the state of Texas is using.
1: That's the same drug Tennessee used trying to execute Krista Pike last week. She survived and remains hospitalized, to judges ordering the state to preserve all the death chamber evidence in the investigation into what went wrong. For the first time this year, there is a hurricane in the Atlantic. Isaias forecast to hit tomorrow night into Saturday from the Florida Panhandle to Mississippi. Fox Weather's Michael Estime is in Mobile, Alabama, and says it could become
8: a Category 2, possibly Category 3 storm. And folks are getting prepared at the grocery stores, getting the water, the food ready and set to go.
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24: 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A new way of understanding. Because we're in this together. This is your morning show with Michael Del Giorno.
4: Good morning. Welcome to Thursday, October the 8th, year of our Lord, 2026. This is your morning show. I'm Michael, honored to serve you. Next week, we're going to have a visit with Newt Gingrich. The speaker will be with us. Also, looking forward to our visit with Terry Bradshaw, out with a new memoir. We'll talk about that with the Hall of Fame quarterback.
1: Next half hour, your sounds of the day, and they are a doozy coming up for you. If you're just waking up, the first Atlantic hurricane of the year has officially formed. In fact, Isaias is now a Category 2, expected to potentially maybe even be a Category 3 upon making landfall along the Gulf Coast. An 18-year-old Minnesota man is facing federal charges after authorities say he wanted to carry out a mass casualty attack on the Mall of America. Yes, this was a ISIS-inspired jihad attack. And the USS Abraham Lincoln is set to return to its home port in San Diego today, finally. And week 5 of the NFL season will kick off tonight in the Lone Star State. The Cowboys will be hosting the Buccaneers. They're the Baker Mayfield-less Buccaneers on Thursday Night Football, 7:15 on Prime. I think it was last week our economist, David Bonson, sent me a link to one of his podcasts that I got the wonderful opportunity to listen to on a flight to Florida this weekend. And one of the things that just stuck out in my mind, I said, well, when he comes on Thursday, unless there's something really huge in the news that would dictate it, I want to discuss this more. And this goes back to Barry Goldwater, but the difference between a choice and an echo. Are Republicans missing the obvious opportunity to simply have a substantive comparative commentary on socialism? I suspect our economist David Bonson thinks they are and is here to provide some analysis. Good morning, David.
0: Well, good morning, Michael. Always a pleasure.
1: Yeah, thank you for that. The podcast loved it. It does seem like an obvious. I mean, we just go around throwing around narratives, or it just becomes a campaign angle or narrative or talking point. I mean, this is something that history and reality demands an obvious conversation of what it is and the choice that you'd be making, right?
0: Well, and let's even do this. Let's separate the narrative and the political dialogue, which I think are concerning and are problematic, from our conversation for a second, and just look at it philosophically. Why am I concerned about many on the right kind of offering an echo instead of a choice and a contrast from the new socialist argumentation? Because underneath it is not merely politicking and campaign rhetoric. There's this underlying philosophy in right-wing populism that says you have been a victim and you need the government to help you.
1: Right.
0: And it's why many of us refer to it as the woke right, because while I found left-wing wokeism to be utterly disturbing to my bones, and the notion of trying to separate our society on the basis of class, race, gender, sexual orientation, all these things, and implying, as cultural Marxists do, that the world is divided between oppressors and oppressed, right-wing wokeism, right-wing populism, that says, you know what, you're a working-class white man, and you've been a victim also, and now what we're going to do is offer government handouts, government subsidies, government programs, government interventions to deal with it. I'm sorry, but what is the logical consequence of that? It's to run with it and say, okay, now we're just haggling, to quote Winston Churchill. Now we're agreeing on the premises. So what is the limiting principle, my friend? Once you've accepted those premises that you're a victim and the government's here to right the wrong with redistribution, with intervention, with distortion, if people believe it's going to stop at the little ideas that Vice President Vance has, and not the big ideas that Bernie Sanders and AOC has, I got a bridge to sell them.
1: Yeah, and some recent history, too. David Bonson is an economist. He also is a theologian, but he is an economist of the Bonson Group. We're talking about an episode of his podcast, A Choice, Not a Socialist Echo. You'll find it everywhere great podcasts are, including, I think I was listening on Apple. You never said it in the podcast, but as I was listening to you, or as really, I really should frame it, because of my respect for you, I study under you. So as you were going on and expounding, I was thinking to myself, well, there's a real explanation for this. This is about power, not the republic. This is about a two-partisan battle of pandering, not a republic. Nobody wants to talk about, and we've said this in previous weeks,
4: The one question never asked, what is the proper size and role of the government in a republic? What is the role and responsibility of the self-governed? You know, otherwise it just becomes a war of pandering. One wants to make one side a victim and give them other people's stuff. The other side wants to decry that for an economic or a control of Congress or power purpose. Nobody gets to the root of the republic. And that's what's at stake, and that's what can be lost.
0: That's exactly right. And in the constrained vision of society that the great Thomas Sowell talked about in Conflict of Visions, conservatives are people who believe that you can't have utopia here on Earth, and that what you're talking about is with a constrained vision that will not be perfected by powerful people. It will not be perfected by intellectuals. What is the system that most optimizes our ability to find human flourishing? And his argument, as was the argument of our founding fathers, is in freedom and free men and free markets pursuing the type of life they want to have. And then there will be bad things that happen and the rule of law needs to be there and so forth. When you say, no, we can get this thing perfect as long as we have Pol Pot or Mao Zedong or by the way, Barack Obama, Or Donald Trump. Yes. And any imperialistic view that can usher in these things. So what I'm all at once saying is I want to get the policy portfolio right, but the policy portfolio is never, ever, ever about the government picking winners and losers. It's about the government moving impediments. And so I don't mind admitting it. And if the listeners don't like me anymore, I have to live with that. But I am really critical of Vice President Vance in a lot of ways more than President Trump, because President Trump is frankly very impulsive, very emotional. Mm. This is not a deep philosophical commitment for President Trump. He can be, and I've talked to him personally about certain things that are very supply side, and then he can turn around and be very, very populist and protectionist, as we all know. But Vice President Vance is really ideological here when he says, I want to use the power of government to give money to stay at home moms. I want to, and then even President Trump's very crass, and this is more political, but that $5,000 gimmick going on right now at the midterms. You know, I just want to be very clear. You're going to hear it again from whoever the next Biden is, the next Obama is. Warren and Sanders are too old. AOC is not, but I don't know who their next generation of political talent is. But I'm sorry, Mamdani is 10 times the political athlete of anybody I see on the right. And so if he's going to come out with an argument I find horrific, but he's going to be good at saying it on TikTok, and then you're going to have someone on the right saying basically the same thing, but without the political talent, we're in a world of trouble.
4: Goose meat gander. I get it. Although I do think you're wrong to exclude Marco Rubio. I think he is the heaviest of heavyweights intellectually on the scene right now. I want to talk.
0: I agree, by the way. And I think Rubio's natural instinct is very Reaganite. And yet, you know, again, Rubio's political future is not in his own hands. And so that's why I'm a little more concerned about Vance.
4: I don't know if this is more for you, the theologian, or you, the economist. Maybe it's both. But I can just tell you in the course of my lifetime, no matter what stage I was in or what challenges I was facing, I was never looking to the government. I was never looking to a politician. I was never even looking to my own earthly father. I have a God who supplies all my needs according to his riches and glory. How much of this, it's certainly bad civics. It's certainly bad history. It's certainly bad understanding of current events. But how much of this is spiritual too?
0: Well, it's always and forever spiritual. And this goes back to 1 Samuel 16:7, that the Israelites wanted a king. And there is, just because of the fall and the doctrine of original sin, there is this constant searching in the soul of mankind for alternative gods. And what you say, by the way, is somewhat generational and yet cultural, but I share it. I actually wasn't looking to my earthly father either, because he died when I turned 20 and I didn't have the choice. And every single week when you introduce me as a theologian, I wince, because I am the son of a theologian, not a theologian other than having unfortunately read 200,000 pages of systematic theology in my life. But my dad was a brilliant, you know, a literal Christian intellectual, and he was gone. And I don't believe I deserve any credit in the world for believing that the government and my, you know, now departed father were not the people that could help me. It was just in our DNA as Gen Xers that you were on your own to go figure it out. And that was okay. And you didn't want the government making it harder, and you didn't want bullies right. in the neighborhood making it harder.
2: We didn't say there's no role. We said, what is the role? Right.
0: And the role has to be removing impediments, not creating right. that path. And when Obama laid out that, was it the Julia commercial where they had this like person, hypothetical person named Julia that from cradle to grave was given government programs, government lift up, government ideas, government programs. And it was just sort of like almost disgusting, like Libyan and North Korean in a way, in the way they talked about the state's role with the citizen. But to your point about theology, it was a 1 Samuel 16 moment. And I hear it from people on the right more than I hear it from people on the left now. I hear a very Christian and very moral and very good man who's the senator of Missouri, Josh Hawley, say with Bernie Sanders, we have to tell the credit card companies what they're allowed to charge. I hear Vice President Vance say we need a higher federal minimum wage. I'm just asking you, because you were a conservative 15 years ago, 20 years ago also. What in the world would we have said if a Democrat said these kind of things 15, 20 years
2: ago? Well, and they're both saying it simultaneously. And I've come to the conclusion because it's all about power. It's not about a republic. And protecting and preserving that republic. By the way, we too, as a republic, were never interested in a king. We gave that power to the people. So the people have got to want that power back. They got to ask the right questions, get the right answers. But they're being played by both parties, and both parties are a part of the problem. David Bonsa, it's a great Amen. Podcast, by the way. I highly encourage you. Tomorrow, you go. I'll do the promo because I know you need to run. David does a teaching every Friday. It's released, The Dividend Cafe. And it'll be up again tomorrow for you. And once you're there at that site, you can go peruse a lot of the past podcasts that David has done. I happen to listen to the one that he did, which is, if you want to look it up, episode 324, A Choice, Not a Socialist Echo. The bottom line is, are Republicans missing the obvious opportunity to simply have a substantive, comparative conversation on socialism? The answer is absolutely they are. In fact, they're playing the same game to a different side. Hope that came clear. If not, wait for our podcast and re-listen to this segment again. When the light bulb goes off, it's not pro-Trump, anti-Trump, pro-Vance, anti-Vance. It's just pro-truth. It's all very, very, very revealing. It's wrong no matter which side does it, is the simplest way of saying it. Gold and silver recently soared to record highs. Then it backed off a little bit. It's been climbing ever since. So are precious metals still a good investment? Well, major banks have always thought so, and they're forecasting even higher prices ahead. And why? We're $40 trillion in debt. Our dollar is declining, and inflation is shrinking our savings. Not a good scenario. And even with corrections along the way, gold has always remained a historical hedge for wealth protection. That's why Morgan Stanley ditched the 60-40 stock-to-bond portfolio. They're recommending up to 20% in precious metals. Who's listening to me right now, including me talking, that has 20% of my investments in precious metals? Morgan Stanley's gotten educated. We need to catch up. 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We just simply haven't done it enough. Sounds of the day next half hour, and then Rory O'Neill. Texas did what apparently we couldn't get done in Tennessee, a successful execution. We'll talk more about that as your morning show continues on this Thursday, October the 8th, 2026.
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1: Good Thursday morning. It's 27 minutes after the hour. President Trump says Republican Senate nominee Ken Paxton is possibly the best attorney general in the history of Texas.
2: Appearing alongside Paxton in San Antonio Wednesday night, Trump urged his supporters to cast a ballot in the November midterms.
3: You know, in a way we are on the ballot, let's face it, because they're going to destroy everything that we've done. So please pretend that I'm on the ballot, get out and vote.
2: Trump went on to warn that Texas will be destroyed if Democratic candidate James Tallarico wins. This marks Trump's third visit to the Lone Star State in less than a month to stump for GOP candidates. Republicans are seeing close poll numbers in a state that they have long considered safely red. I'm Mark Mayfield.
1: We talked about this with John Decker. They never had that call, Putin and Trump, from the White House. We think it happened on Air Force One. But the bottom line is the president doesn't believe reports about the potential outbreak of a plague in Russia being connected to a bioweapon.
4: Well, we don't think so. We're going to find out soon enough, but we don't think so. And if you listen to them, it's under control.
1: And reporters asked the exact question I would have asked. Does he get the same vibe from Russia like he got from China at the start of COVID-19?
4: Well, China didn't say much, and Russia's not saying much either, but they do say they have it very much under control.
1: Conflicting reports about disruptions Wednesday night at an October 7th memorial in New York City.
5: The event at Union Square, which Mayor Mamdani attended, was to honor the 1,200 people killed in the Hamas attacks on Israel 3 years earlier. Every report indicated a large pro-Palestinian group heckled that vigil and booed Mamdani, calling him a traitor, despite Mamdani accusing Israel of genocide in Gaza earlier in the day. The New York Times reported the group delayed the vigil. The Daily News says the protesters, quote, swarmed the plaza, squared off with mourners, and occupied seats set aside for attendees. In New York, I'm Andrew Whitman.
1: Powerball jackpot now worth over $500 million. The National League Championship Series is set. It is going to be the Dodgers and the Milwaukee Brewers. The Rays are waiting to see who they'll play, Cleveland or Chicago, in the American League. Birthdays today, Chevy Chase, 83, Sigourney Weaver, 77, Matt Damon, 56, and Bruno Mars, 41. If it's your birthday, happy birthday. We're so glad you were born, and thanks for waking up with us.
6: This is Keith from Fort Leonard Wood, Missouri, and my morning show is your morning show with the fabulous Michael Del Giorno.
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1: Serving up conversation in Giordano's Pizza from Chicago. I'm always featuring the talkbacks. There's two ways. 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You'll find a microphone if you're listening on the iHeart app. Use it. Gives you 30 seconds to say it, send it, and we all get to hear it. You can also email Michael D at iHeartMedia.com. I want to feature a couple of those. This one comes from Rick. I just looked, and you can't get a spinach and mushroom delivered. Just a spinach. I may have to go to the 63rd and Cicero location across from Midway Airport, watch the planes land, and get myself a spinach and mushroom. Very tasty. Well, that's a nice choice, too. You do have some limits as to what you can get. Michael Blake writes from Arizona. 8.58 million people live in New York City. Roughly 2.3 million voted in 2025. That's how Mamdani got elected. Apathy elects people you don't want. And now comes the midterms. Yeah, exactly. By the way, he's responding to, in our Platinum Card Hour, first hour. So if you're listening to the podcast later today, you'll want to listen to hour one. We break down Mamdani trying to pull off both sides of an October 7th anniversary. It didn't play well for pro-Americans and for Jewish people, and it certainly didn't play well with the radical Islamists, who are not simply anti-Israel. They're pro-Hamas and pro-terrorist. Roger wrote from Sacramento, Illinois Nazis? I hate Illinois Nazis. Jake and Elwood Blues. I didn't mean to break out into that, but I was making the point, can you imagine during World War II if we had groups that were running around being pro-Nazi? That's what this is like with these groups that are really pro-Hamas. Keep those emails coming, Michael D. at iHeartMedia. All right, 37 minutes after the hour. Always revealing, often entertaining, and both today.
2: AI is kind of a fancy thing. It means artificial intelligence. Of course.
3: When you elect a say hello to my little friend president, that's going to have some effect on crime.
4: They call me daddy.
3: He has UFC fights on the lawn.
1: Well, this is not just a sound of the day. This is my winner of the day. Gene Simmons from the rock group Kiss with a message for all of Hollywood, whether it's Robert De Niro, Mark Ruffalo, or whoever else wants to open their big trap. He had this to say.
5: I know right now Ben Stiller is calling out the president saying he doesn't want him to use his movie clips for war propaganda. I mean, it sounds like a lot of people are kind of, you know, criticizing Trump, like Hollywood right now, you know, over this war thing. Is that fair?
6: Yeah, because everybody in the world should listen what actors and comedians say because they're so qualified. Basically, shut the f*** up. Do your art and shut up. Nobody's interested in your opinions. That includes me. Who I vote for, who I like. Who the f*** do you think you are? People in America work hard for their living and they don't want to be lectured to by people who live in mansions and drive Rolls Royces. It's time for everybody in the entertainment industry to shut their pie hole and just do your art. Nobody cares what you think.
1: You know, I used to always...
7: That's the God of Thunder, bringing the thunder.
1: Oh, this is beautiful. I used to have people that used to say to me, you know, and of all the things they would say, you know, that I couldn't relate to was this. I love that you say the things I always want to say. And I never could relate to that because, well, I don't have a filter to a fault. So I've always said what I wanted to say, no matter who was in the room. So I never really got that sense of satisfaction. But boy, I did on that clip. Isn't it refreshing to hear somebody of fame address these morons? And by the way, whether you're right or wrong, just shut up. Shut up and do what you do. If I go into a bank today and I'm interacting with a teller or a new accounts agent, I don't care about his political beliefs. And I certainly don't want to sit and listen to his political beliefs. I want to do a bank transaction. Robert De Niro, shut up. I can't enjoy Casino now. Goodfellas, The Godfather. Shut up. You've ruined enough. I just love the way Gene Simmons addressed it. And if you go back to the very beginning, don't you know this person walks up to Gene Simmons thinking they're going to get another Hollywood person to bash the president or bash the country, and that's not what she gets.
5: I know right now Ben Stiller is calling out the president, saying he doesn't want him to use his movie clips for war propaganda. I mean, it sounds like a lot of people are kind of, you know, criticizing Trump, like Hollywood right now, you know, over this war thing. Is that fair?
6: Yeah, because everybody in the world should listen what actors and comedians say, because they're so qualified. Basically, shut the f*** up.
1: I mean, I think that speaks for a lot of America, doesn't it? All right, there's all this talk about polls, and I'm one of the few that says, why do we talk about polls? We know why they're inaccurate, and we know why they're going to continue to be inaccurate. Why would any campaign base where money's spent or strategize based on polling that we know is inaccurate? We even know why it's inaccurate. So then you're like, well, what would we base it on? And I said, well, you could go to predictive markets. These people are putting their money where their mouth is. Perhaps we ought to be looking at voter registration. There is something about Harry Enten, of all places, on CNN. Because here is a network with a clear leftist narrative and talking points, and him disproving it. And yet they still feature him, like the jolly good fellow. Well, more news that points to, if you think the Republicans are, and I don't know what they're going to have till it happens, but if you're certain the Republicans are going to lose control of the House and Senate, you might want to think again. And Harry Enten says, based on this.
4: Yeah, it's voter registration, the long-term health of the Republican Party versus the Democratic Party in terms of how are you registered to vote, Democrat, independent, or non-affiliated, or Republican. You can see in the key swing states that we normally look at in presidential elections that, look, the Republicans are gaining versus where they were 8 years ago during Trump's first midterm election. Take a look here. GOP gains in party registration margin versus Election Day 2018. In Arizona, the Republican margin versus the Democrat, Republicans are up 4 points. How about Nevada? Republicans up 5 points. How about North Carolina? Republicans up 8 points. How about the Commonwealth of Pennsylvania? Republicans up 7 points. So when you take a look at how people are actually registering, this is not polling data compared to where we were 8 years ago. Republicans are doing considerably better in what are the swing states, at least normally in presidential elections.
8: Okay. So someone could look at this and say, Harry, this is 2018. What about in the last 2 years? Because trends, the polling at least, has been moving in Democrats' favor.
4: Yeah. Okay. You see the polling over the last 2 years really moving in the Democrats' favor. But are they actually gaining in terms of registration, at least compared to where we were 2 years ago? Well, I think this makes it pretty simple, right?
1: No.
4: Pretty simple. In Pennsylvania, no. North Carolina, no. Nevada, no. Arizona, no. There may be some tiny late gains that are going on right now, right? That I think over the last month, maybe Democrats are getting. But when you take the longer term view versus the 2024 election, in which Republicans won all of these states, Democrats are in fact not actually gaining ground.
1: Here's the bottom line. There's media narrative of what's coming, but it's all based on polls. And the last time they were accurate was, well, Mom Donnie tried to play it both ways, and it didn't work, especially with the Islamists.

0: Mom Donnie just didn't have a very good time at the October 7th memorial. He was berated and booed at the candlelight vigil at Union Square on Wednesday. The chants, I don't know how many of them you could make out, were "You coward," "Zoran, you can't hide, we charge you with genocide," "Mayor Mom Donnie, take a stand, stop the sale of stolen land," and then, of course, the most popular phrase we seem to be hearing the most, which is "Shame on you, shame on you." Now, Mom Donnie's statement was, "This day is profoundly painful for so many New Yorkers," and it is. "It marks 3 years since the horrific war crimes of October 7th, and it was. On that day, Hamas killed more than 1,100 Israelis and abducted 251 others, and they did. We grieve alongside our many friends and neighbors who still carry unthinkable loss," and they do. All truths. Then, trying to play it both ways, he launches into, "But the suffering did not begin nor end that day. It instead continued through the Israeli government's devastating ongoing genocide in Gaza, in which it killed more than 74,000 Palestinians, including 21,000 children. Even since the so-called ceasefire, more than 1,400 Palestinians have been killed." Now, it doesn't talk about anything, doesn't address anything of who did what first. It doesn't address how they don't, like men, put on uniforms and meet you on a battlefield. They carry out terrorist attacks, invasions, and atrocities, and then they hide, and usually near civilians. But Mom Donnie, thinking he's being clever, well, a lot of Jewish New Yorkers are outraged over the mayor, and of course the Islamists, they find him a coward. Silently, this speaks volumes for why Al-Sayed never denounces Piker. Think about it. An Islamist mayor of the largest city by the 25th anniversary of 9/11, and his worst night was the October 7th Hamas anniversary. We talked a lot about this in the Platinum Card Hour. I don't think this 18-year-old Sheikhdoun Mohammed has any ties to what Iran recently called new weapons and new targets, or like the Fly Dubai thwarted hijacking, or the UK base terrorist attack that was thwarted. I think this is probably either parental groaned or online radicalization, but this is an 18-year-old they've been tracking for 2 years. And, I love the way law enforcement addressed this issue. Listen.
1: Not at a loss for words, but horrified. I mean, I really think as a society, and I'm going to leave it at this, I firmly believe the United States of America is the best country in the world. Are we perfect? Absolutely not. But it's time that we start teaching our young people that this is a great country. And we're not perfect, but this type of hatred for this country is something that I just don't understand.
0: The Bloomington chief of police, kind of like Gene Simmons, saying things in a way we're happy to hear someone say them for us. And then there is the head of the teachers union, the American Federation of Teachers president, Randy Weingarten, doing just what the chief of police of Bloomington was saying he's sick of. Hating America with lies and false statements.
2: So this is one of the most despicable things that our current government does. They put people have not committed any crimes. They are immigrants. They deport them, or they put them, they detain them and deport them in conditions that are unimaginable. And we saw families coming out here who have just visited their loved ones. These immigrants want what my grandparents wanted when they came to America, a better life. They work hard. They play by the rules. They should not be detained.
0: If they played by the rules, of course, they wouldn't be being detained. If they self-deported, they wouldn't be being detained. And she's an attorney. She should know better. But that gives you a little two glimpses. One of what they're probably teaching our kids in classrooms. And two, What motivates her? Is it really injustice for these immigrants? Or she needs those bodies because she needs funds? Only have a minute, but a lot of people have been wanting to hear Marco Rubio. He gave another amazing speech, this time on the Islamization in Europe.
3: And now, today, we find ourselves at a crossroads. Because the next decade and the decisions we make will write the story of the next century. The course we take will determine whether the West maintains its place at the head of the world or resigns itself to a future of atrophy and servitude and decline. We will either choose to act now or lose the choice to act at all. Under President Trump, the United States has made its choice. We choose the unapologetic pursuit of national power, to take back control of our critical supply chains, to reindustrialize our economy, to rebuild our defense, to fight for dominance of the technologies and industries of the future. We choose to reach for new frontiers in advanced manufacturing and superintelligence, in drones, weapons, and warfare, in chips, minerals, cyber, and every other domain of human possibility, to unleash our energy, to rebuild our factories, to return our astronauts to the moon, and launch a new age of exploration in space.
0: Marco Rubio, another home run.
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0: 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Well, the woman whose execution was botched last week is conscious and talking again. Will the state try to execute her again? Roy O'Neill with the latest on Krista Pike when your morning show continues next.
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1: 56 minutes after the hour, we got ourselves the first Atlantic hurricane bearing down on the Gulf Coast as Alabama's trying to play Georgia Saturday night. Elon Musk, one of many to be honored at the White House today. NFL Week 5 kicks off tonight. The Lone Star State, the Cowboys against the Buccaneers. Tampa Bay looking for its first win. And the Dodgers and Milwaukee will be the NLCS starting on Sunday. But who will the Rays play in the ALCS? Still some unfinished business between the Guardians and the White Sox. The woman whose execution was botched in Tennessee is alive and not brain dead, awake and talking. Now what? Will they try to execute her again? National correspondent Roy O'Neill is here with the very latest. Not for a lot of lawsuits, I'm sure, first.
2: Well, right. The attorneys for Krista Pike even say that she is up and walking, although apparently may have lost control of her arms after being given not one but two doses of pentobarbital. Not sure if that's going to be a temporary or permanent side effect of what happened. Now the legal fight is whether or not Tennessee will try to execute Pike a third time, and whether or not this constitutes cruel and unusual punishment. The governor has suspended executions in Tennessee throughout the rest of the year. So certainly, whatever happens, it's going to be several months before it does.
1: Yeah, and the very relevant details to this, and the judge is, of course, going to preserve all the evidence. She was saying, my arm is hurting. Is it supposed to hurt this much? Now there's some blood clotting, so there is a lot that's going to hold this up for quite some time. And then Tropical Storm, you say it.
2: Isaias, yeah, it's going to be a real problem Friday night into Saturday morning for Pensacola, Mobile, Alabama, Destin, Florida. That area could be a strong Cat 2, maybe a Cat 3 when it

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1: Too bad they didn't name it Pam or Jim or something like that. Great reporting, Rory. We'll talk again tomorrow. One chance to live this Thursday, October the 8th, 2026. It'll never happen again. Go make a difference in someone's life and cherish your own. We'll see you in the morning for the next Your Morning Show.
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7: Early voting is now underway statewide in Arizona. I'm Wendy Swanson, KNST News. Ballots are in the mail, and you should be receiving those in the next couple of days if you requested an early ballot. State election officials recommend you mail that ballot back by October 27th to make sure it gets there in time to be counted. The midterm election is on November 3rd. Two candidates squared off in a debate last night, hoping to score a key congressional seat. Clean Elections Arizona hosted the debate between former NFL kicker and Republican candidate Jay Feely and Democrat and Dr. Amish Shaw. They're both vying for Arizona's first congressional district, which covers part of Phoenix and Scottsdale. The Copper State is going big with a new copper plant in Pinal County that's ramping up to power the nation. Local, state, and federal officials were on hand for the opening of Florence Copper, the first new U.S. copper operation in nearly two decades. It's expected to produce 1.5 billion pounds of copper. All of it will remain in the United States to benefit American manufacturers. U.S. EPA Administrator Lee Zeldin says it impacts everyone.
8: When you think of how long it's been, how much of a need exists, how much Americans rely on copper in our lives. This is a big deal, not just for a local community and for the state. This is a big deal for our country. And it's really a big deal for the world.
7: Officials say Florence Copper will support hundreds of jobs in Arizona and contribute more than $4 billion to the state's economy over the project lifetime. I'm Wendy Swanson, KNST AM 790, Tucson's most sticky.
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14: Human.
15: Something dark is happening in America. We've reached a point where political disagreement isn't enough anymore.
16: Ladies and gentlemen, children of all ages, welcome to the Conservative Circus with James T. Harris.
15: Yesterday marked the 30th anniversary of Fox News. Happy anniversary, Fox. Oh, it doesn't seem like 30 years ago. Does it? I remember when it was first started out, we were kind of looking at it, laughing at it. CNN was the monolith at the time. How can, what is Fox News? Look at it now. Incredible. Jimmy Kimmel last night on his show, he decided to celebrate with what he apparently thought was a hilarious tribute.
17: Today is a notable day for America in two ways. Number one, it is the 10-year anniversary of the Access Hollywood grabbing by the Billy Bush tape. And it is also the 30th anniversary of Fox News. Fox News turned 30 years old today. And what do you get for the network that ruined everything? Well, Fox News launched on October 7th, 1996 as sort of a BET for angry white grandpas. Three decades ago, a visionary named Rupert Murdoch asked a simple question. He asked, what if the news was whatever I want it to be? And with nothing more than millions of dollars and a complete disregard for the America in which he wasn't born, he turned that idea into what has become the number one reason you can't talk to your dad anymore.
15: Wow. The BET for old white grandpas. Wow. I mean, that's crossing a racial line, isn't it? I mean, there you have it. Jimmy Kimmel. 30 years of Fox, and Kimmel's contribution is another helping of contempt. Contempt for people who don't think like him. But this is bigger than one comedian. Something is happening in our country, my friends. We've reached a point where some Americans are no longer satisfied with defeating their political opponents. They want them eliminated. And they've convinced themselves that eliminating them might actually be an act of patriotism. Now, according to polling discussed by University of Chicago political scientist Robert Page, 25% of Americans surveyed supported using force to prevent Donald Trump from being president. Huh? Among Democrats, reportedly 44%, and among those endorsing force, 55% reportedly understood that force would include assassination. Wait, what? When we look around, if that's what the polling is showing, what did you think was going to happen? For years, Americans have been told Donald Trump is Hitler, a fascist, a Nazi, a threat to democracy. Now, follow the logic. If Trump really is Hitler, what does that make the person who assassinates him? In the mind of some of these adult people, I mean, that person would be a hero. And that's what happens when you convince people their political opponents are the embodiment of evil. Violence begins to look like virtue. We've been at this for 10 years. Jimmy Kimmel talks about the infamous Billy Bush tape. I mean, that's around the time that Trump came down the escalator. And this is when this latest level of hell America is experiencing, that's when it began. President Trump was nearly assassinated in Butler, Pennsylvania. Another armed suspect arrested near his golf course. Charlie Kirk was murdered last year. Charlie Kirk, husband, father, friend, a man who traveled the country debating people who disagreed with him. Debating people. And what happened when Kirk was murdered? People celebrated. They laughed. They made jokes. They had parties. The one-year anniversary of his assassination, they were throwing parties. Think about the moral bankruptcy required to celebrate somebody's assassination because you disagree with their politics, because you disagree with their opinion. And here's the question. If violence is justified to stop Trump, where does it end? His cabinet, Republican members of Congress, conservative judges, people wearing MAGA hats? The attacks have already begun. All of a sudden, Maxine Waters telling Democrats to track down, to hunt down Republicans doesn't so cute anymore. Our founders gave us a way to settle political disagreements, my friends. It's called election. You organize, you persuade, you argue, you vote. Sometimes you win, sometimes you lose, but don't reach for a rifle. That brings me back to Jimmy Kimmel. Night after night, he ridicules Donald Trump. He attacks his character. He treats conservatives as objects of contempt. Now, Kimmel hasn't murdered anybody, but you know what? When I read about what Jesus was talking about in the Gospels, I mean, what he said about murder, what he said about hatred, it starts in the heart. Scripture doesn't just talk about, you know, thou shalt not kill. We're talking about anger and contempt. That's in the heart. Whosoever hateth his brother is a murderer. Think about that. Think about that in our present culture. I'm not blaming Jimmy Kimmel for political violence. I'm saying that when contempt becomes entertainment, character assassination becomes a nightly ritual, and hatred becomes acceptable, we are cultivating something ugly in this country. And let me be clear, political violence is wrong. People want to say it's wrong on both sides, but the reality is we don't really see a lot of that coming from the right. That is a carrying card of the left. The moment you decide your political opponent doesn't deserve to live, you've abandoned American experiment. You have abandoned democracy, as they like to say. I believe our country can survive another election. I believe our country can survive a bad president. We survived, Obama. We survived Biden, a brain-dead president. We could even survive a Jimmy Kimmel monologue, but this republic cannot survive if Americans abandon the fundamental understanding that their political opponents have a right to live. Has murder become a virtue in this country? And weren't they celebrating that guy who killed the healthcare CEO? Is murder becoming a virtue in this country? If it is, the republic will be over. Coming up next, Democrats are celebrating the polls, but CNN just uncovered numbers that tell a very different story. Stay tuned.
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15: 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Pedro, did you watch the Brewers-Padres game last night? I can't hear you. Well, I can't hear a word you said.
32: Turn on Aaron's mic instead of yours.
15: There you go.
32: Yeah, I did not watch it. Inform me.
15: You did not watch it?
32: No.
15: Oh. Okay, sports alert. Sports alert. Now, I know that we're in Arizona, and I know we've got a lot of Diamondback fans that are listening in, but you're going to have to indulge me for one moment, because I'm a son of Wisconsin. Everybody knows I'm from Milwaukee, Wisconsin. And the Brewers last night just punched their ticket to the National League Championship Series. This is the second year in a row, okay? And I'm telling you, this wasn't just a series victory. I mean, this was some outstanding baseball. I haven't been this entertained watching baseball in a while. I mean, these games were close. I'm like, what, 2-1, 3-2? Going back and forth. And dramatic right down to the final innings. And the Brewers took down the San Diego Padres 3-1, finishing them off last night, you know, in San Diego. And it was impressive. I mean, the back and forth. I mean, I thought the Padres are about to tie the game when one of the Brewers just basically went. He didn't go into the stands. It was a short wall, but he went all the way back and reached over and snagged it. Dude, two other fans almost caught the ball before he did and robbed him.
0: He Lambo leaped and caught the ball to rob it?
15: He Lambo leaped in San Diego. And now, wait, what's the guy's name? Machacho? He was a big player
0: Machado.
15: Yeah, Machado.
0: Yeah, for San Diego.
15: That's who hit the ball. That's who hit the ball. He robbed him. He robbed him.
0: Ooh.
15: And dude went back in the dugout. He was mad, started slamming his helmet and just bam, bam, bam. I'm like, ooh, ooh. It was fun. They brought in the relief hitter and they got nothing. I mean, listen. This is what was amazing about last night's game is that I don't believe the Brewers won on the road since 2018. So they snapped a losing streak record on the road. This is their second time going back to the finals. But, you know, and they're going to be facing, of course, the Los Angeles Dodgers. Last year, the Dodgers swept them, but the Dodgers last year were kind of a freaky team. I mean, they were a bunch of aliens. They weren't going to be, you know.
0: Yeah, it was theirs. This year,
15: they've come down to earth, but they're still the Dodgers. You know what I mean? My son, who is, he lives out in LA. Actually, he does some, he's a cameraman. He does some work for the Dodgers, the post-game work. And he's been out there for a while now, so, you know, he's around when he's winners. So I'm like, well, son, what are you going to do? This is last year. What are you going to do? He goes, I work for the Dodgers. I really like the Dodgers. I know all the retired Dodgers players. We talk after the set and stuff like this. But you know, whenever the Brewers are, I just got this thing. I'm like, son, you got to let it go. I mean, you're an L.A. boy now. You're a California boy now. I give you permission. I'll give you permission. But he can't. And I understand that as a Wisconsin. Look, if you're born and raised in Wisconsin, you can't help it. It's the Brewers. It's the Bucks. It's the Packers. It's the Badgers. It's Marquette when we get to the Final Four. I mean, the basketball tournament. It is what it is. I was talking to him last night, though. He's gonna be cheering for the Brewers, but he has to do it quietly because he's out there in Dodger country. But anyway, congratulations to the Brewers. Game one, I believe, is on Sunday against the Dodgers. And you know what? As a sports fan in Wisconsin, this is Nirvana. You're going to watch the Packers beat the Bears, okay, like a ball-head stepchild with ringworms. Then you get to turn on and watch the Brewers manhandle the Dodgers. Wow! All right. I got it off my chest. And I was not interrupted by a hater, you know, who hates a baseball win when his team is not playing and it's football season. His team is not playing in October.
0: Hey, man, I'm right here.
15: I'm not talking about you.
0: As I said, my team didn't make it either. We were like two games and we would have been in the playoffs.
15: Wait, what were you? Who?
0: Diamondbacks. They missed
15: that. Oh, that's right.
0: They were at the end. We'll talk.
15: You're a homer, too. I mean, you're a Cardinals. You're a Diamondbacks. You're a what's the other? Sun. You're all of that.
0: Yeah.
15: And I'm so, yeah.
0: Yeah, but I also can recognize when there's talent, when the teams are way better than my team.
15: I mean, it's hard. I mean, being from Wisconsin, it's the Badgers. I remember when the Badgers were playing the U of A Final Four. I mean, everybody got on their Arizona stuff. I'm wearing my Wisconsin Badger stuff. I went there for actually 2 years. I mean, I'm a half. Does that make me a half alma mater or no? I don't know.
0: Yes.
15: But
0: you're half Wildcat.
15: We opened half Wildcat? No. I mean half Badger.
0: Oh,
15: I never.
0: You went to Wisconsin.
15: I went to Wisconsin. I went to Madison for 2 years.
0: Yeah, absolutely.
15: Yeah. So when we came down here, opened up a can of whoop ass on them a couple of times, I think 2 years in a row. What do you want me to do? What do you want me to do? Fake the funk?
0: Was that the Conley teams?
15: The who?
0: Conley, the guard for Wisconsin. I think he ended up playing in the pros for a long time.
15: Yeah, that was Frank the Tank. Remember Frank the Tank?
0: Yeah.
15: Just anyway. No, I'm more than a bandwagon. There's your bandwagon fans. They're on the bandwagon or off the bandwagon. I'm from Wisconsin. I mean, it's just ingrained in you. You just go with who's there. If we're talking basketball, if the Marquette makes it, you go with Marquette. If the Badgers make it, if it's Green Bay, you go with Green Bay. But last night, the Brewers, man. And this team is different. Usually we get there and choke. This team has... I mean, they got ice water in their veins.
32: Congratulations, Jay.
15: Thank you very much. I am happy. Jackson Chiro, that young player, I think he's from Venezuela, Guatemala, or somewhere down there. This guy is playing out of his mind. He don't care. Who? What? Who? It was the bottom of the last at-bat, Brewers. He was going against that closer from San Diego. This guy is fantastic. And he tipped foul 100 mile per hour fastball. And what did he do? He sniffed the bat. That's when I was like, oh. He's like, ooh, okay. I've never seen that before. Coming up next. There are some polls out there. Democrats are celebrating the polls. I don't know why. Like I told you, I'm not into the polls this year. I'm really not. Because I know if we show up and we vote, they don't stand a chance. They truly don't. Especially here in Arizona. If all the Republicans show up in mass and vote, they would have a very hard time cheating. Plus, we put some things in place where they can't cheat the way they used to. I'm not even talking about cheating this year. I'm talking about showing up. If we show up, they lose. Period. And I think they know it. And I'll show it to you. Coming up next.
3: An Arizona candidate reports sexual assault. I'm Wendy Swanson, KNST News. An Arizona congressional candidate is reporting that two men attacked and sexually assaulted her while she was adjusting campaign signs along a road. Democrat Bernadette Green Placentia told Maricopa County Sheriff's deputies the incident happened late at night in August. According to a sheriff's report, Green Placentia said the unidentified men knocked her unconscious before assaulting her and making political insults. Deputies say the investigation remains open, though no suspects have been identified and no physical evidence was recovered. A Tucson tax preparer will be sentenced in February after being convicted of preparing false federal tax returns for clients without their knowledge. Darlene Musgrave was found guilty on 22 counts after the clients testified that they did not have the deductions included on their returns and their refunds were higher than they received in the past. The government alleges the goal was to get her clients larger refunds to secure repeat business. Phoenix Suns forward Miles Bridges is out with an injury after leaving yesterday's preseason game against the Chicago Bulls. Bridges appeared to twist his ankle during a second quarter collision. I'm Wendy Swanson, KNST AM 790, Tucson's most
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7: 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A black man from the projects comes forward with information about the case.
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7: But out of nowhere, he goes from star witness to prime suspect.
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7: 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Lee Harris is sentenced to 90 years.
12: I get 90 years for killing somebody I have never seen.
7: Behind bars, Lee finds an unlikely ally in his cellie, Robert. The pair are like chalk and cheese. There's no way their paths would ever cross on the outside. But as a fellow inmate, Robert sees through the lies and vows to do the unthinkable. Clear Lee's name.
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15: 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Where is Aaron today? Well, he's been suspended. Pablo and I had to get together and have a discussion about this.
0: We had a secret meeting mid-show yesterday, you and I. We got together.
15: We had to kick Aaron to the curb. He needed to cool off for a few days. For the first time in show history, when I was doing the setup to introducing Barack Obama, Aaron decided he's going to take over the Coco Jesus part. Barack Hussein Obama, the chocolate Jesus, or as we call him here in the Southwest, Coco Jesus.
3: Chihuahua, chimichanga, mucho tuerta, abuelita.
15: Whoa, what are you doing? What are you doing?
4: Wait, Pablo didn't hit the button, so I was improvising.
15: The chocolate Jesus, or as we call him here in the Southwest, Coco Jesus. No, no. You shut
4: El
15: your mouth.
4: Grande.
15: Stop it. Okay. We are. This
4: Americano.
15: Is out of control. This is completely out of control. What is
6: Soy
15: going on?
6: You are brave. Este mensaje.
4: What the? I made enchiladas 2 nights ago with some homemade Mexican rice. I figured I could just.
15: No, we had to let him go. We had to give him a timeout. We have to give him time. Now we have Pablo. Pablo, you are working on something, right?
0: Yeah, I'm working on something for us.
15: All right, we're working on something for us, but we'll probably unveil it on Monday.
16: Control, huh, yeah, he just jumped right in
15: he
16: there.
15: He just absolutely lost control yesterday. I did not see that coming.
16: And you were the one that had the sickness, the cold, right?
15: Right. I think he took advantage of that. The part that was kind of under the weather, he just overstepped his bounds.
16: A-train.
15: Yeah. So.
16: All ape Spanish words he knows. He just threw him out
15: Just threw him out there. Just threw him in. It's just a big old.
16: Grande.
15: Right. See. Well, on Monday, he'll be back. Aaron will be back on Monday, and then we'll unveil our new Coco Jesus ending. Right.
16: Ooh.
15: Well, I know Pablo is tall task, but I know you're up to it. Democrats are celebrating the polls, but CNN just uncovered some numbers that tell a very different story, my friends, about the midterms. And you know what's really interesting? Democrats keep telling us there's a blue wave coming in November. The polls say Republicans are in trouble. The political pundits say the country is turning against Donald Trump. But then CNN's own Harry Hinton comes along with something a little more substantial than opinion polling. Actual voter registration numbers.
21: Okay, you see the polling over the last 2 years really moving in the Democrats' favor. But are they actually gaining in terms of registration, at least compared to where we were 2 years ago? Well, I think this makes it pretty simple, right? Pretty simple. In Pennsylvania, no. North Carolina, no. Nevada, no. Arizona, no. There may be some tiny late gains that are going on right now, right? That I think over the last month, maybe Democrats are getting. But when you take the longer term view versus the 2024 election in which Republicans won all of these states, Democrats are in fact not actually gaining ground.
24: I'm glad you put in that disclaimer, because over the last couple months, I think people have seen some ticks up for Democrats, but not over 2 years.
21: Correct. There's been some ticks up, but they in no way blows away the Republican gains.
15: Not even close. Not even close to the Republican gains. I mean, we've been registering. Here's the thing, is we're learning how to play the game. And this is why it's important that when those early ballots, when it shows up in your mail, for you to fill it out and get it back in, I mean within a day or two. I am saying, yes, turn your ballots in early, fill them out and get them in. And then for your friends who didn't do that, gather them up and make sure they either get it in or, see them to the polls. If we vote, they cannot win. If we vote in mass, and this shows it. The fact that Republican registration is going up in a midterm year is huge. Now, registration doesn't guarantee turnout. That's just it. It doesn't. But compared with 2018, Republicans have improved their registration standing against Democrats by 4 points in this state. 5 in Nevada, as Harry Hinton said, 7 in Pennsylvania, 8 in North Carolina. Republicans are in their strongest relative registration position in these states for a midterm election in at least 20 years. but we got to get on vote. Turnout is key. Turnout is the whole ball game. Democrats have spent 2 years talking about their political comeback while registration figures suggest a very different long-term result. And here's the delicious part. This wasn't Fox News reporting it. We're talking, this is Harry Enten. Things are so stark that CNN is forced to broadcast the truth. So before anybody starts measuring the curtains for a Democrat takeover of Congress, remember something, my friends. Pollsters measure opinions. Elections count votes. And those are two very different things. And right now, the energy. Oh, the media wants you to believe the energy is with the left. No, the anger, the hatred is with the left. But the real energy is with the Republicans. And I mean, whether you like them or not, Donald Trump, President Trump going on the campaign trail is huge. We'll talk about that. Stay tuned.
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8: Eastbound and westbound I-10 now running up to speed. All accidents have been cleared, 19 in both directions. You're looking good there. We're seeing the surface streets reporting in now as also being accident-free. We have a one-minute delay on Swan, southbound Sunrise to Golf Links. Not going to hold you up for long. That's traffic.
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5: I'm Storm Tracker 4 meteorologist Dee Cortez. Another day of above average temperatures. We generally are sitting at 89 this time of the year. Today, we're going to hit 96 in Tucson. It's going to be mostly sunny skies with an overnight low of 72. I'm Storm Tracker 4 meteorologist Dee Cortez on News 4 Tucson.
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22: 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But did you know Play-Doh was once a wallpaper cleaner? In the 1930s, Noah McVicker of Cincinnati's Cuttole Products created the clay-like substance to remove soot from coal-heated homes. But after World War II, demand for wallpaper cleaner dropped as people switched to gas and electric heating, which didn't produce soot. Enter Kay Zufall, a nursery school teacher who saw kids using the putty for crafts. She persuaded her brother-in-law, Joe McVicker, Noah's nephew, to rebrand it as a children's toy in 1956. They formed Rainbow Crafts Company and renamed the multicolored non-toxic substance Play-Doh. It quickly exploded in popularity, and by the 1960s, Play-Doh was a household name. 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Matt Murphy, Fox News.
23: 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They are getting behind Tallarico. Really? Come on, y'all. Come on, y'all. Well, for what reason? Why would a Texan possibly? And I understand if you're a liberal, but in a state that has traditionally in the last few years gone red, what is it about Tallarico that would you know, inspire you? And this is what I'm talking about. You want me to believe this? I guess you'll have to. I'll see it. I'll believe it when I see it. Is that fair? I'm not going to get worried about it. I'm certainly not going to get frightened about it. But then you have President Trump goes down and he rallies in Texas and he gets a huge crowd and the crowd is very boisterous. And then all of a sudden you have all of these agitators come and try to disrupt the crowd. And the crowd is not, you know, they're not playing that. President Trump is being Trump. He's like, you know what? Is there anything like a Trump rally? You know, he's just all into it. But while he's down there, you know, he's confident. He is saying, we are going to crush these people.
24: With your support, 27 days from now, we're going to crush Democrat, Communist James Tallarico. We're going to crush him at the ballot box. We're going to send Ken Paxton, remember, he is perhaps the greatest attorney general in the United States of America. I think he's probably the greatest attorney general in the history of the state of Texas. He is tough and he was with us all the way. And so I just want to thank him. He's a fantastic man and what a job he's done.
23: We're going to beat the, you know, communist, you know, Democrat,

0: highest. The highest since the FDR administration.
1: Hold on a second. Remember all the gloom and doom that was surrounding President Trump's tariffs? The tariffs are paying off. Wait, notice the media is not talking about tariffs anymore. I got to give credit to Harry Hinton here. The tariffs are booming, and this is what makes President Trump so influential, so consequential.
0: 1930s up from, get this, just 2% last year. From just 2% last year, we're talking about a level, an effective tariff rate level. Get this, 9 times as high this year than last year. Mm. But it's not just on tariffs, which of course Donald Trump ran on, in which you're seeing a tremendously influential presidency. What about immigration? Of course, Trump ran and has always run on a very hawkish immigration platform. Get this, 2025 net migration in the United States down at least 60% from last year. In fact, we may be heading for the first time in
1: We may be heading for the first time, what, in history? You got cut off there. This is what is so crazy. The media is not reporting on it. The media is not reporting on it. And why would they? They're against this presidency. So we're dependent upon a media that is in the tank. We're dependent on getting information from a media that is opposed to the present administration. And yet things are so obvious that they have to report the truth. They hate President Trump, but then they have to turn around and acknowledge the fact that he is the most consequential, the most influential president of the 21st century. Think about this for just one more second. More influential than George W. Bush. More influential than Barack Hussein Obama. More influential than Biden. You could say, well, you know, that's, well, okay, should we throw Biden out, Pablo? Should we not? Because I saw the way you look. We should throw him out. Okay, well, he is more important than the chocolate Jesus, or as we call him here in the Southwest, Coco Jesus. You're going to have to wait till Monday before we get to, you know. Okay. Anyway, but more important than Obama? Okay, then let's go back into the last century. I mean, he's been more consequential than Reagan? I would have to say yes, primarily for the things that the media refuses to report on. Tariffs? Man, if we didn't have this big distraction, God willing, we keep the House, we keep the Senate, and President Trump just bulldozes the rest of his agenda through, including ultimate tax reform, the IRS, income tax. Consequential. It's fantastic. I have a question, serious question. Why do Democrats have a black problem when it comes to their key Senate runs? Black folks are not digging Tallarico. Black folks are not digging El Saeed. What's going on with Democrats and the blacks? But first, America's founding fathers believed our rights come from God. That is the Hannity Morning Minute on 550 KFYI and 790 KNST.
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3: You know, one thing we've got to understand and we can never forget, and that is that evil is in this world. 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And we believe in this country that rights come from God and governments are instituted by men for the protection of those God-given rights. And we're now at a crossroads about that, one that I never thought I'd be debating or discussing on radio on a regular basis, where the foundational principles that were laid out by our framers and founders, those principles are literally on the ballot right now.
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13: Early voting is now underway statewide in Arizona. I'm Wendy Swanson, KNST News. Ballots are in the mail, and you should be receiving those in the next couple of days if you requested an early ballot. State election officials recommend you mail that ballot back by October 27th to make sure it gets there in time to be counted. The midterm election is on November 3rd. Two candidates squared off in a debate last night, hoping to score a key congressional seat. Clean Elections Arizona hosted the debate between former NFL kicker and Republican candidate Jay Feely and Democrat and Dr. Amish Shaw. They're both vying for Arizona's first congressional district, which covers part of Phoenix and Scottsdale. The Copper State is going big with a new copper plant in Pinal County that's ramping up to power the nation. Local, state, and federal officials were on hand for the opening of Florence Copper, the first new U.S. copper operation in nearly two decades. It's expected to produce 1.5 billion pounds of copper. All of it will remain in the United States to benefit American manufacturers. U.S. EPA Administrator Lee Zeldin says it impacts everyone.
14: When you think of how long it's been, how much of a need exists, how much Americans rely on copper in our lives. 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
13: Officials say Florence Copper will support hundreds of jobs in Arizona and contribute more than $4 billion to the state's economy over the project lifetime. 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
19: Time. Having a real problem with black voters, and I believe that the schism is widening.
20: Ladies and gentlemen, children of all ages, welcome to the Conservative Circus with James T. Harris.
19: You know, sometimes it's just hard. It's hard, Pablo. It's hard to be out in front. It's hard to be a pioneer. It's hard to be burdened with all of this knowledge. It's hard.
21: You're a trailblazer, not a pathfinder.
19: That's right. That's right. That was nice. Thank you. As an American of African descent who happens to be conservative, you have no... It would be... It was almost impossible for you to understand what on a daily basis, especially if you're dealing with family, just how crazy the hatred can be. Inside your own family. I remember when my father passed away, we had all kinds of relatives up from all over. And at the repast, they tried to pick a political fight with me. We just came back from burying Dad. The food was out and everything. I'm sitting down, and they rolled up. Yeah, so you're Republican. Heard you were Republican. You support. I'm like, are you serious? I said, at the time, Obama was president. Obama president. Why can't you just be happy? Do you support Obama? No, I don't support Obama. We have to talk. Why do we have to talk? And why do we have to talk now? Are you sure you want to do this? I do this for a living. Conversation didn't last very long. They got all upset and started accusing me all kinds. It's just like it's a mindset. It is being black, and you automatically have to be a Democrat. And if you are not a Democrat, well, then it goes back to what we were saying in the first segment of the show. I mean, it's dark. Political disagreement isn't enough. You have to comply or you have to be punished. For me, you know, going, especially during the Obama years, oh my gosh, the intensity, it was so crazy. The hatred, fear for my family, having to have protection, it was so intense. Why? Because I did not vote for support America's first shot of having a black president. It was insane. You had comedians, Steve Harvey, they were talking about me on their radio shows. Forgot the other name, Joyner out of Atlanta, talking about me. CNN targeted me. At that time, you had 95% of black folks in America voting for the Democrat Party. They became used to that block. They were addicted to that block. They didn't give that block a second thought. They would make all kinds of promises, get into office, and absolutely ignore that block. Why? Because they already had them. And of course, Republicans knew that too. So they didn't even bother. They didn't bother to send anybody to the hood. They didn't bother to send anybody to the community because it was lockstep 95% to the Democrat Party. And there was me. Then there was me out there. I remember one time in Wisconsin, I did a speech for the black government workers of Wisconsin. They hired me to do a speech on affirmative action. About third way through the speech, the dude raised his hand. Big room. What are you against affirmative action? Yes, sir, I am. Oh, my. They had to have security. When the speech was over, thankfully, I was able to enter. They sent security to escort me out. This was back in the late 1990s. They escorted me out for my own safety. You know, I had a room booked and everything. Was that a resort? I was going to enjoy myself. They took me to the room, packed up my, and saw me out, walked me to the parking lot, to the car, and had a little escort for me to leave the premises. That is the iron grip that the Democrat Party had on blacks in particular, but people of color in general. And that's why it makes it easy for them to play the race card so, you know, willingly. You know, what did Biden say on the Breakfast Club? If you have to decide between Trump and me, who to vote for, you ain't black. What? Yeah, and you know what? And nobody flinched. Charlamagne the God, nobody said a thing. Why? Because it's true. Because that's they're going to put y'all back in chains. If you vote for a Republican, they're going to put y'all back in chains. It's the Democrats that had you in chains. The grip on the community is so strong, they could very easily revise history and did. Oh, there was a great party switch. Yeah. The Democrats and the Republicans switched parties in the South. That's stupid. But many people believe it. For dang near 50, 60 years, the Democrat Party has controlled the African American vote. I hate that term. The black vote. Look at the black community. Look at the state of the black family. Look at the black abortion rate. Look at the incarceration rate. Look at the graduation rate. This is what I argued against CNN with Don Lemon. Come on, bro. Come on, brother. Why you voting for McCain, brother? Come on, brother. What have Republicans done for you lately? Oh, Don, what have the Democrats done? What's the incarceration rate? What is the graduation rate? This is what I came at him at, Pablo. You said you weren't. Where were you at the time, Papa? Maybe two or three? You in grade school? This is 2008. I'm sorry. I'm just playing.
21: I was an adult, but yeah, I remember those times.
19: Right.
21: Yeah.
19: And then what did Don Lemon do? Don Lemon went to commercial.
21: Early?
19: Like yeah, he had to cut me off because I was whooping his assets. The first time I was on, he beat me up. And I was like distraught. I was in the parking lot, mad, half crying. And I had a good friend of me, a liberal friend, said, James, come on, this is political times. You got to buck up, you know. You know what? Hey, you know, at least you look good. Well, no, I didn't. And then they called back. Why? Because the ratings were so high as they were scrolling the death threats underneath me being on his show trying to defend myself. But when I went back, Pablo, when I went back, it was the real James T. Sweet T. That's right. And I opened up a can of whoop assets on him to the point where he had to go to commercial.
21: What a punk
19: beef. Mm-hmm. Yes. Don Lemon. That's the beef that I have with Don Lemon. You didn't know about that. That's my beef. See, you know I had it like that. I was on CNN. Yeah, I was the first live interview walk-off was CNN with Kara Phillips.
21: I've seen that.
19: I gave you that.
21: Yeah, that was
19: all part of that era right there. That was the energy that CNN put into one unknown black person who was not on the plantation. One little old me with a weekend talk show. Not even officially. Because if the Brewers, the Bucks, or the Badgers were playing, you couldn't hear me. I got preempted. That's the energy they put in. Now, what was that? How many years later? Wow. 20?
21: Oh, yeah. Dang. Almost 20.
19: Dang. Am I that old? I don't look that old, do I?
21: No.
19: I didn't think so. Now, over 20 years later, there's a huge fissure. There's a huge crack in the Democrat Party. What happened? And this is the beautiful thing, because without the blacks, the Democrats can't win. They didn't get enough legals in here. You know, if Trump had not beaten Hillary, it would be fated complete. Blacks wouldn't have a pot to urinate in. What happened? We'll talk about it coming up next.
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24: I-19 southbound near Sarita Road. We have a stalled vehicle. It's right near the exit ramp. 19 northbound, not seeing any issues or problems on that roadway. There is an accident. Drexel, this is near Country Club. And we have a two-minute delay on Oracle southbound from Oro Valley to Tucson Mall.
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8: I'm Storm Tracker 4 meteorologist Steve Cortez. Another day of above average temperatures. We generally are sitting at 89 this time of the year. Today, we're going to hit 96 in Tucson. It's going to be mostly sunny skies with an overnight low of 72. I'm Storm Tracker 4 meteorologist Steve Cortez on News 4 Tucson.
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19: 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And I was giving you my experience, one man's experience, a conservative who been pretty much identified as a conservative since the 80s, dating myself there, and catching hell for it. And so, you know, I'm used to it to the point where, you know, it's prepared me in all kinds of unexpected ways. The government tells you you have to take a shot, otherwise you can't go to work. You can kiss my asses. I'm not taking that shot. James, how could you do it? Unrelenting pressure. That's nothing compared to when I was identified as USA Today as one of two blacks in America that didn't support Obama. Yeah, Pablo, yes. USA Today interviewed prominent black folks, right? Colin Powell was in the article. J.C. Watt was in the article. Oh, and then they had me. Why would you have me? What did I do? weekend radio talk show host. James C. Harris, no, I'm not voting for Obama. Look, I'm in Wisconsin. I'm a Green Bay Packer fan. I hate the Vikings. I hate the Bears. I'm not voting for the Vikings or the Bears. That's what Obama is to me. He's a socialist. No, I'm not going to vote for him. And then all hell breaks loose. Ebony Magazine, there's another, I forgot what, Essence. Essence Magazine does an article on me. What?
9: That's the big one for the...
19: Yes! Yeah. Well, why? Why me? Why are you calling me? CNN, why are you calling me? Because they can't handle... They can't handle dissent. Steve Harvey on his radio show almost dropped the N-word on me. Joiner. The walk-off, they brought in some talk show host, Shelley Winters, out of Atlanta to take me out. Why are you doing this? You can't have any dissent whatsoever. You can't have one person standing up. We have to cripple him. We have to make sure that we put salt on his grave, because if you have a black person or a Hispanic person or a gay person, somebody who was supposed to be part of our coalition, if they break ranks, then they may inspire other people. So we're going to crush it. They got a real problem right now. And I don't know if they can never come back from it. And you know what the problem is? I would like to say, hey, you know what? I stood firm and I inspired so many people to do the same. That's not what happened. What happened was Donald Trump came down that escalator. Donald Trump, someone that the black community absolutely adored. Donald Trump, who funded Jesse Jackson's campaign. Donald Trump, who funded Al Sharpton. Donald Trump, somebody that rappers were singing about. He was showing up everywhere. He was on the Fresh Prince of Bel-Air with, one of his wives. I mean, we're talking about Trump. Donald Trump, who was friends with Mike Tyson. Donald Trump, who's the woman, the American Idol star. She was part of the Dream Girl. She got a TV show on right now. Her family was brutally murdered. Donald Trump took care of her for a better part of a year. Donald Trump, all of a sudden, he shows up and there's cognitive dissonance because everybody who used to love him now hate him. That's weird. Why? Because he's orange man bad. That doesn't make any sense. He's a racist. That doesn't make any sense. These attacks against Trump, these attacks against, it doesn't make any sense. And then you get the Democrats to go buck crazy. The Democrats who are losing black support, they're counting on black support, but they realize, the black numbers are shrinking. Gee, I wonder why. I'll talk about that a little bit more tonight at my the Right to Life speech that I'm speaking at. Yeah, why? Why are they only 12% of the population when they should be 40%? Now we got to replace them. And in replacing them, we're changing the values of the party. We're going harder left. Black folks are not a hard left party. I should say hard left community. They're getting pulled that way, but it's a real problem. Wait a minute. Let's go to Chris Rock. Chris Rock. He's in danger of getting canceled. Why? He's coming out and he's comparing the woke era of Democrat politics to the Salem witch trials.
17: Again, it's great to help those that need help. That is an amazing, we need more of that. The problem is when you institutionalize it, that's the problem, So my half a joke, the Salem witch hunts. I'm sure, the first three witches they caught were actually witches. But then you open up a witch office and now you got to start lying. Now you got to make up because you got overhead. Yeah, you got to justify the witch hunter pensions.
19: Oh, so you guys start making stuff up. And that's exactly what's happening. They're making stuff up. Now, when we return, I'm going to get to the heart of it. Tallarico's got some problems. And someone behind the scenes, someone, a black woman behind the scenes who was trying to help Tallarico, spills the tea on how Tallarico, you know, campaign treated her. And you know what Jasmine Crockett's been saying down there about Tallarico? We also have Charles Barkley. Want to bring him back from the other day because he's talking about the stupid stuff the Democrat Party is doing. And now finally you have people of black folks and you have a whole lot of Hispanic people saying, you know what? That's crazy. I'm not going to do that. I don't want to see that voted in. Stay tuned.
9: An Arizona candidate reports sexual assault. I'm Wendy Swanson, KNST News. An Arizona congressional candidate is reporting that two men attacked and sexually assaulted her while she was adjusting campaign signs along a road. Democrat Bernadette Green Placentia told Maricopa County Sheriff's deputies the incident happened late at night in August. According to a sheriff's report, Green Placentia said the unidentified men knocked her unconscious before assaulting her and making political insults. Deputies say the investigation remains open, though no suspects have been identified and no physical evidence was recovered. A Tucson tax preparer will be sentenced in February after being convicted of preparing false federal tax returns for clients without their knowledge. Darlene Musgrave was found guilty on 22 counts after the clients testified that they did not have the deductions included on their returns and their refunds were higher than they received in the past. The government alleges the goal was to get her clients larger refunds to secure repeat business. Phoenix Suns forward Miles Bridges is out with an injury after leaving yesterday's preseason game against the Chicago Bulls. Bridges appeared to twist his ankle during a second quarter collision. I'm Wendy Swanson, KNST AM 790, Tucson's most stimulating talk.
18: 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A new all-time high on Tuesday was followed by a spike in interest rates early yesterday to a 24-year high. And that sent all major indices lower. Today, the early going, oil's up $4, Dow's flat, S&P down 16, NASDAQ down 125, gold up $10, 41.25. 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
22: I-10 eastbound and westbound, you're traveling up to speed, not seeing any issues or accidents to slow you down. Now, we do have a stalled vehicle, 19 southbound at Cerrito Road, 19 northbound looking good, and right there at the speed limit, we do have an accident, Drexel, near Country Club Road. That's traffic.
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3: 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I do believe that part of the problem the Democrats are having is that they have become too radicalized. They have become too progressive. They are running ahead of their skis. And that is why you had Charles Barkley earlier this week come out and flat blast the Democrat Party.
4: Listen, I'm an independent who's voted Democratic most of the time. You think that I'm going to get on TV and kill my credibility saying every Democratic? Like, some of these people out here talking about no ICE, no prison, so using words like socialism. Like, no, I don't believe in that. Wait, no cops? I think that's some of the stupid I've ever heard. Well, what are we going to do without cops? Hmm. What are we going to do without prisons? Like, I've seen some of these politicians, I'm like, this is the stupid ever. And all of them have been Democrats. I think that's some of the stupidest ever heard. Now, ICE has to do a much better job. We can't just let people come across the border. We can't do that. But ICE has to do a better job. We need immigrants in this country. They're some of the most amazing, hardworking people in the world.
3: Okay, Charles, thank you very much.
4: But we need to get...
3: They're doing stupid stuff. So you have people waking up to that. And then you have the pressure campaign being put on. All of a sudden, the leaders doing that thing with my fingers, the leaders show up like Al Sharpton or Benjamin Crump, or when the chips are down, you know, the chocolate Jesus himself, Barack Obama, will show up to try to shore up failing Democrats like they did with the Kamala Harris. Come on, brother. You got to vote for Kamala Harris, because but then don't turn around and ignore a black woman like Winsome Sears in order to vote for a white woman, part of the, I believe, CIA. Spamburger. What's that? The hypocrisy. Yes. Wait a minute. Let me back up here. The hypocrisy.
5: We put in a lot of work, you know, to get Jasmine in. And then what I felt like I saw is that, you know, that they chose the white guy is what it felt like. You know what I mean? It felt very kind of racist.
6: Yeah.
5: The way it was done just felt really like intentionally racist and sexist.
6: Yeah. You're not wrong.
5: Okay.
6: I felt it too. I tried to reach out a few times and it wasn't receptive and reciprocated. And I was like, why am I trying so hard? So.
5: Oh, you mean reach out to like the
6: campaign. I've had a bad taste in my mouth from a few interactions that I've attempted to actually reach out to them with no request for anything, you know, on my behalf, just, you know, trying to support. And I was kind of rebuffed and I'm like, okay, so do you want black people to help you or you don't want black?
3: I don't know what you're pushing back there, but this is Sheena King Flannery. She is a Texas Democrat vice chair. She was recorded on an undercover interview discussing Tyler Rico and his nomination. She's trying to help, you know, bring more black folks to Tyler Rico's campaign, and she got rebuffed. And you notice she did bring up Jasmine. Jasmine Crockett. Behind the scenes, there's a whole lot of chicanery going on here. And this is why when you look at TV and you see these polls and you see these leaders out supporting it, don't believe that. There is a real fissure. The left has gone too far. They just push things too far, and they're losing one of their key constituents. And I'm telling you, if they get 4 or 5% of Black Americans that peel off of that party, they're going to be finished. And that's what we're experiencing. A realignment. And it's not just because the Democrats are doing stupid stuff. It's really the unreported gains that are happening by the Republican Party, primarily because of President Trump and his policies. His policies are winning for all Americans. So you no longer have to put so much stock into identity politics. And that's what the Democrats are all about. They're all about identity politics. What button were you trying to push back there, Pablo? What you got? Oh, but you got the Black folks on Saeed? All right, then. Give me the Black folks on Saeed.
7: I think there's some missed opportunities for him to help us know who he is, mm-hmm. help us understand him. Mm-hmm. We don't know him.
8: And churches, I think he's taking advantage that we, as Black people, are Democratic. Mm-hmm. We're going to vote for him anyway. And I'm like, no, sir, I'm going to put uncommitted down on that little circle and move on. If you're going to Congress to represent me, I need you to talk about what's going on in this community.
3: They can't. I don't want to know what's going on over in Palestine. What's going on in this community? That's what they're saying.
9: Yeah, I'm with her. If he's on my ballot, uncommitted for me.
3: That's right. That's right. And that is terrifying the Democrat Party. Terrifying. We got to talk about Thom Tillis.
9: With a T-H.
3: Thom.
9: Yeah, I like the way you say
3: it. I think it's Tom, but I'm going to say Thom. We got to talk about Thom Tillis. Because Thom Tillis is... He's emboldened. He's out here trying to throw shade at Trump. He's got a new book coming out. He took his new book onto The View.
9: Oh, he did?
3: Yeah, he went up to Gales on The View.
9: Did the whole tour, huh?
3: Right. Now, I got a story about that, too. You know what? If you want to be successful, you got to go onto The View. Not if you're a conservative. If you're a conservative, you don't need to go on ABC, CBS, NBC. Wait, did I get the big three? ABC, CBS, NBC, or PBS. Your audience is not going to hear you. And that's why Thom Tillis, he's not going on to spread the... No, he's going on because he is a liberal. He's going on because that is his audience.
9: That's why I give a little bit of credit to Vice President J.D. Vance. Remember, he went on The View and he took them on.
3: J.D. Vance went onto The View and he took a summarized sword and started slicing them up. Mm-hmm. But J.D. Vance had a different advantage. J.D. Vance had a movie out about his life, Hillbilly Elegy, that did very, very well in popular culture before it was known who he is and what he was trying to do. J.D. Vance couldn't come out. They couldn't come out with Hillbilly Elegy now that he's identified as a conservative. So that gave him a different edge. But we're going to talk about Tillis on The View and why you couldn't do that. Where are we? Where are we with this? What do I have coming up here?
9: Tombstone Tactical.
3: Okay.
9: All
3: right.
9: You
3: want to
9: do that for us?
3: Yeah, let's do that first. First, we're going to talk about Tombstone Tactical.
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13: I-10 eastbound and westbound, you're traveling up to speed, not seeing any issues or accidents to slow you down. Now, we do have a stalled vehicle, 19 southbound at Cerrito Road, 19 northbound looking good, and right there at the speed limit, we do have an accident, Drexel, near Country Club Road. That's traffic.
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28: I'm Storm Tracker 4 meteorologist Dee Cortez. Another day of above-average temperatures. We generally are sitting at 89 this time of the year. Today, we're going to hit 96 in Tucson. It's going to be mostly sunny skies with an overnight low of 72. I'm Storm Tracker 4 meteorologist Dee Cortez on News for Tucson.
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3: Some Sugar Hill Gang?
2: The Sugar Hill Gang. I mean, you can play that in front of your parents. You don't have to worry about anything. Wasn't nobody getting cussed out. You know, they wasn't talking about, you know, body parts and all of that. They were just talking about what you had for dinner. Were the peas soft or cold, you know?
3: And the chicken don't taste like good.
2: That's
3: tastes
2: right.
3: Like wood or something like that.
2: Yeah. See, that was the early days. That's when we could listen to the music as a family. Then all of a sudden, here comes Two Live Crew and N.W.A. and Ice Cube and Bucket of Water and all that kind of stuff, and just everything went south.
3: You sound so viejito right now. You sound so old right
2: now. Do I sound old?
3: You're like this hip-hop, hippity-hop.
2: Back in my day, hip-hop, man, you hipped and you skipped and you jumped. Back in my day, if you were hipping, you know, or hipster. And all of this mumble-jumbo. Yeah.
3: No, the origins of hip-hop are the greatest of all the hip-hop of all time. So, yeah, right. You're lucky you got to.
2: Yeah, I am lucky. I'm lucky that I caught the good stuff. I didn't have to grow up. But my mind, my soul was informed on the gut rot that came in the mid-80s.
3: That was my mind.
2: Mm-hmm. That's why you were over there in Blythe, carrying on.
3: Record labels that had to have parental advisories on them.
2: Oh, yeah, see, that was you. That's why you got arrested in the middle of the night in a stolen car.
3: Record covers that had women's buttockses on them. On the Two Live Crew one.
2: I remember those. I remember that. I was like, I was shocked, Pablo. Shocked, I tell you. What the hell? I see you trying to avoid, you know, when I'm, you know, that's okay. Tom Tillis was on The View hawking his new book. He was talking with Whoopi. And you know what? He says, even though he's on The View, even though he has a new book out that pretty much trashes Trump, he still supports him.
4: Republican Senator Tom Tillis has built a reputation for calling out his own party and the guy in the White House.
2: That's why you're on your show.
4: So his new book is very appropriately titled, How to Lose Friends and Antagonize Presidents. Please welcome Senator Tom Tillis.
2: Oh, yes, he's on the show because he antagonizes Republicans. That's what he's known for.
4: The book certainly lives up to his title. I'm

0: What am I missing? Well, Tom Tillis.
1: The fact that he's won two national elections.
0: Boom.
1: I mean, the fact of the matter is he has a way of pulling together coalitions.
2: He lost one, too.
0: Stop.
1: That's true.
0: Stop. The man had never run for office before. Never for anything. Never run for office before. He jumps into a presidential race and wins. That should be the end, okay? And then that casual, he lost one too. Yeah. I'll go with you. He lost one too. But then he came back and won again. This is mind blowing. This is mind blowing. The accomplishments of this man being dismissed by these nitwits. Tom Tillis.
1: He's got people that voted for him in North Carolina that you wouldn't have voted for me under any circumstances. Mm-hmm. So he creates these coalitions. He resonates with people. And I think he's a great political force. I'm hoping that we could do that for good. And I think that we're going to see the results of being out of touch with some of the voters in November.
0: See, you got to give Tom Tillis. Oh, look at this. Tom Tillis is on CNN right now. Holding the Trump administration accountable. So he starts over buttering him up there. But what he said is absolutely true. And I want it should get everybody paused. I'm serious. You're missing out. You're missing out if you just gloss over this. Donald Trump ran for office with no political experience and won. And then you had all of Washington and the world try to sabotage his administration. The first 2 years were cool, and then they just sabotaged them with the whole Mueller report and Russian and impeachments, multiple impeachments. And I'll go with your narrative. Oh, but he lost. But then he came back. Even when they tried to assassinate him and put him in jail and all of the lawfare, he still came back and he whooped your assets. And now here you are trying to, well, what is he doing? I don't get it. What did he? Are you stupid or are you malicious? We're going to finish up with some Tom Tillis. Tom. And also, the Democrats. You know what? I'm going to tell you what the new Democrat Trojan horse is.
3: Ooh.
0: I know. That's a good tease, wasn't it? All of that is coming up after the news. 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
14: Early voting is now underway statewide in Arizona. I'm Wendy Swanson, KNST News. Ballots are in the mail, and you should be receiving those in the next couple of days if you requested an early ballot. State election officials recommend you mail that ballot back by October 27th to make sure it gets there in time to be counted. The midterm election is on November 3rd. Two candidates squared off in a debate last night, hoping to score a key congressional seat. Clean Elections Arizona hosted the debate between former NFL kicker and Republican candidate Jay Feely and Democrat and Dr. Amish Shaw. They're both vying for Arizona's first congressional district, which covers part of Phoenix and Scottsdale. The Copper State is going big with a new copper plant in Pinal County that's ramping up to power the nation. Local, state, and federal officials were on hand for the opening of Florence Copper, the first new U.S. copper operation in nearly two decades. It's expected to produce 1.5 billion pounds of copper. All of it will remain in the United States to benefit American manufacturers. U.S. EPA Administrator Lee Zeldin says it impacts everyone.
15: When you think of how long it's been, how much of a need exists, how much Americans rely on copper in our lives. This is a big deal, not just for a local community and for the state. This is a big deal for our country. And it's really a big deal for the world.
14: Officials say Florence Copper will support hundreds of jobs in Arizona and contribute more than $4 billion to the state's economy over the project lifetime. I'm Wendy Swanson, KNST AM 790, Tucson's most stimulating.
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0: Well, he is showing us the division that really is in the establishment wing of the Republican Party.
9: Ladies and gentlemen, children of all ages, welcome to the Conservative Circus with James T. Harris.
0: The Democrat Party is divided and it is disintegrating. But the Republican Party is divided as well. And we've seen that division. When President Trump talks about draining the swamp, we have to admit that part of that swamp is the Republican Party. At a certain point in time, I mean, there's no difference between the Republican Party and I should say the establishment wing of the Republican Party and everything else in Washington, D.C. They're trying to protect themselves, trying to protect their power. Whereas you have an insurgency, with the Democrats, you have socialism. With the Republicans, you have Trumpism, MAGAism. Policies that are concerned about making the country great. And standing in the way of that has been the establishment wing of the Republican Party. Back when in 2016, it was Speaker of the House, Paul Ryan. I remember just feeling uneasy after he did a 60 Minutes appearance. We're going to fully support the President Trump. And then we have to let Mueller finish the course of this investigation. No, you don't. Why are you saying that? There is no Republican that is against President Trump's agenda. It's what they've been talking about for decades. Strong borders, energy independence, lower taxes. There's no Republican that's against it, but there are plenty of Republicans that are against him, against Trump, Trump derangement syndrome. Tillis is one of those people, has no love for Trump, no respect for Trump, maybe should. He respects his agenda. How could he not? But man, no respect for the man. And so he went on to The View. He's pushing his new book. He supports President Trump, despite, this book. I support President Trump. Well, he supports President Trump's policies. He's on with Whoopi Goldberg and the crew. Did we finish the Whoopi Goldberg cut? Here he is. This is interesting. You've got Sonny Holston. There's kind of some feathers ruffled here. He's talking to Sonny Holston and she's talking about the overreaches of administrations. And then Tillis takes it in a direction that Holston doesn't really like.
17: We talk ourselves, the party in power talks themselves into an overreach that makes me a Speaker of the House and actually makes me a U.S. Senator based on the overreach of the Obama administration.
18: I don't think you can compare the overreach in the Obama administration than the overreach by this president.
17: But we keep on battling each other.
18: Let's just move on because what Trump has done is unprecedented.
0: And what are you talking about?
18: Compare the two. I think, well, but anyway.
0: Oh, and the audience claps. I don't think you can compare the overreach of Trump to the overreach of Obama. Really? Really? Can we talk Fast and Furious? Notice that never gets brought up anymore. Can we talk about overreach with Fast and Furious, Sonny? And I love how she goes, well, we're not going to talk about this. We're going to move on because I disagree with you. No, let's have the conversation. Ooh, almost said something. Let's have the conversation, witch. No, let's go there. You bring up Trump's overreaches and let me bring up Obama's overreaches. Can you say a crossfire hurricane? Oh, cue the audience. Oh, Sonny, good job, Sonny. Good job. Pablo, cue that back up for me again. Cue that back up for me. I'm not going to interrupt. I'm just going to let you listen to this, and I'll come back in. Here we go.
17: Based on the overreach of the Obama administration.
18: I don't think you can compare the overreach in the Obama administration than the overreach by this president.
17: But we keep on besting each other.
18: Let's just move on because what Trump has done is unprecedented, and I don't think it's fair to compare the two. I think, well, but anyway.
0: Clap. You know, come on, they got the applause sign going on there. Tillis is trying to say, we just keep on one-upping each other. No, we don't. All right, I don't think we one up each other, because I don't think that the previous Republican presidents were playing the same game Trump is playing. Trump is playing a different game. Trump may be trying to one up you. Trump will punk you in your face. Trump will be like, okay, you know what? CNN, Politico, you are no longer in New York Times. Get out.
19: Boy, President Trump ain't no punk. I keep telling y'all he ain't no punk. He's no punk, bitch.
0: He's not. Come on with it. Come on, Sonny. Let's go. Come on, Sonny. It's a short walk over. You're limping back. It's short walk over. You're limping back, though. I ain't no easy win. that's Tillis on The View. Give me a cut 30 there, Pablo, because I want to talk about Tom Tillis on 60 Minutes.
20: Who are your role models coming into the Senate? Who do you want to be like?
17: As senators?
20: As a senator, yeah.
17: Well, I named a dog after Mitch McConnell.
0: See, look at that.
17: He's on the leaderboard.
20: When did you name your dog after Mitch McConnell?
17: Let's see. Little Mitch is,
0: come here, Mitch.
17: I think, 7 years old.
0: Come here, Mitch. Okay. Yeah. Little Mitch.
20: This was after you got to the Senate.
0: Heel Mitch. Yeah. Sit, Mitch. Beg, Mitch. I named my dog after Mitch McConnell because I wanted to be like Mitch McConnell. He is my hero. Who says that? Who says that? When I go to the Senate, I want to be like Mitch McConnell. Come on, man. See, this is why Republicans can't have nice things. When I get to the Senate, I want to be like Mitch. And even the question, who is your role model? Who is your role model? Mitch McConnell. Who was your role model? Let me see. There's a lot of different options. Mitch McConnell? What is it about Mitch that you love? What is it about the turtle that you love? Democrats' affordability. I got to tell you, the affordability. I see a Trojan horse. The Democrats' affordability is the Trojan horse. What's inside the Trojan horse? We're going to talk about that coming up next.
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11: A little bitch.
0: Oh, you know, some of my friends down in the zone, you know, I volunteer down in the zone on Sunday mornings. Pablo, we down there helping out the homeless, giving them food, clothing.
12: Doing God's work.
0: We on there. We have a little talk about Jesus and sing to Jesus, and folks are absolutely, they say that little 2-3 hour stretch Sunday mornings really changes the neighborhood. I believe it does, Kingdom of Heaven. If you want to contribute, you can go to thebridge.org. We can always take your donations. They didn't like that. They took umbrage with that gentleman plural calling me a little itch.
11: A little bitch.
0: What? They said, why would you do that? Why would you call him that? Everybody knows that James is sweet tea. Why are you laughing? James is sweet tea.
12: Sweet tea?
0: Sweet tea. That's what they call me, sweet tea.
12: Like that extra sugar.
0: That's right.
12: Yeah.
0: That's right. Yeah, sweet tea. You know what? They said, that's how we counter that. I want to hear you talk about that on the air, that they call you sweet tea. I said, you know what? I'm going to go ahead and mention it. I have James T. Harris. I also, people know me as a ringmaster, but in certain corners of the world, people know me as sweet tea. Sweet black tea.
12: Oh,
0: and you want to see, ooh, come on now, come matter, on,
12: yeah.
0: Come on. You know what? I should start a tea, sweet James tea or sweet black tea with sugar or honey. What you think? You think? Yeah, I see you smiling back there. Sweet black tea and Pablo. How about that? What would the Pablo be? What would the Pablo be?
12: The brown sugar.
0: Oh, there it is. Yeah. There it is. Sweet black tea with Pablo. Pablo, the brown sugar. Is that what we'll be? That's what we'll do when extra white is out.
12: Okay.
0: It is sweet tea with Pablo. That's brown sugar. Oh, we got to work on that.
12: I like it.
0: Find us some music for that. Right. Maybe some Luther. Nah, not Luther. The Trojan horse. The Trojan horse. Can you do me a favor, Pablo, and look up Congressman Sarah McBride? I want to know what Sarah McBride's real name is. Sarah McBride is her made up name. that she's the, I think she is the first or only transgender we have in Congress. There may be some more running here and there. But Sarah McBride has shown me something here. Shown me something here about affordability. Democrats are running around talking about affordability, affordability, affordability. As a matter of fact, do we have Sarah McBride? I think we have Sarah McBride. Here she is talking about affordability. Listen very carefully to what this man is saying.
1: We've seen an administration and a Congress that demonizes the concept of diversity, equity, and inclusion. I don't know what anyone could object to in each of those words. What do people have against diversity? What do people have against equity? What do people have against inclusion?
0: Wait, what?
1: We've seen the Pentagon fire generals and admirals simply because of their identity. 22. People who have served this country admirably, with distinction and skill, who've put far more on the line than Donald Trump. The first black chief of the Joint Chiefs of Staff, chairman of the Joint Chiefs of Staff.
0: Mm-hmm.
1: They are trying to erase our country's progress and deny that our diversity is part of the strength of this country. And of course, they're trying to roll back the clock on LGBTQ rights.
0: Mm-hmm.
1: The list goes on, and I continue with every breath in my body to fight for an America that builds on the progress of the civil rights movement, that builds on the progress of gender, of the gender equity movement, that builds on the progress of the LGBTQ rights movement, and continues to move the ball forward.
0: Okay, let me start with this. Sarah McBride is a man. Sarah McBride is a man. And he wants to know who could possibly have a problem with diversity, equity, and inclusion. Well, sir, I do. I do. I have a problem with diversity, equity, and inclusion. And I'll tell you why. Because DEI is one of the greatest scams ever sold to the American people. This is the Trojan horse that is being they're dragging in affordability, and in the belly of that Trojan horse is DEI. They're bringing it back. They never got rid of it. College campuses refuse to just call it by a different name. We've covered that. Diversity used to mean bringing people together despite our differences. Now, it is sorting Americans into racial categories. Equity used to mean giving everybody a fair shot. Now it means manipulating outcomes to produce somebody's preferred results. And inclusion? Apparently, that means everybody is welcome, right? Right? As long as they agree with the people running the program. Now. That is exactly what she's going for. That's exactly what Sarah McBride, who is a man.
12: It used to be Adam.
0: It used to be Adam?
12: Mm-hmm. Adam was the original name.
0: Okay, Pablo, are you talking to me or are you talking to the audience?
12: I got you. Everybody.
0: Okay.
12: Everybody can hear me. Yeah.
0: His name is Adam.
12: Mm-hmm.
0: Adam McBride. How absurd is this? Adam McBride, dressed up like a woman, is trying to talk to me about diversity, equity, and inclusion. Well, Adam, listen here, sir. Listen here. When we come back, sir, I'm going to tell you what's important, because DEI is not what makes America great. DEI is not what makes America strong. Diversity is not our strength. Diversity is what destroys us. I will tell you, sir, what makes America strong. Stay tuned.
2: An Arizona candidate reports sexual assault. I'm Wendy Swanson, KNST News. An Arizona congressional candidate is reporting that two men attacked and sexually assaulted her while she was adjusting campaign signs along a road. Democrat Bernadette Green Placentia told Maricopa County Sheriff's deputies the incident happened late at night in August. According to a sheriff's report, Green Placentia said the unidentified men knocked her unconscious before assaulting her and making political insults. Deputies say the investigation remains open, though no suspects have been identified and no physical evidence was recovered. A Tucson tax preparer will be sentenced in February after being convicted of preparing false federal tax returns for clients without their knowledge. Darlene Musgrave was found guilty on 22 counts after the clients testified that they did not have the deductions included on their returns and their refunds were higher than they received in the past. The government alleges the goal was to get her clients larger refunds to secure repeat business. Phoenix Suns forward Miles Bridges is out with an injury after leaving yesterday's preseason game against the Chicago Bulls. Bridges appeared to twist his ankle during a second quarter collision. I'm Wendy Swanson, KNST AM 790, Tucson's most stimulating talk.
8: 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Today, in the early going, oil's up $4, Dow's flat, S&P down 16, NASDAQ down 125, gold up $10, 41.25. 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
9: 19 southbound near Sarita Road, still a stalled vehicle off to the roadside. 19 northbound looking good. I-10, no problems there. Now, we do have an accident at Ajo Highway, at Old Ajo Highway. Drexel near Country Club, a crash. Also, Glenn at Oracle. That's a check of traffic.
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25: This is House Call for Health. Many of us experience back pain during our workday. The researchers say doing a slight change in your routine could help. Analysts in Australia studied nearly 60 office employees battling back pain for 3 months. They divided volunteers into two groups. One followed the 30 to 15 minute ratio. The other had guided sitting-standing intervals. The study, published in Applied Ergonomics, finds participants who implemented a fixed schedule of 30 minutes of sitting and 15 minutes standing had a notable decrease in their back pain. Specialists also say participants on the fixed schedule saw improvement with their concentration and stress levels. Unrelated to the study, UCLA Health says sitting for prolonged periods of time can not only cause back pain, but stress and pain to the neck, arms, and legs. And aside from being uncomfortable, poor sitting posture over time can damage spinal structures and contribute to recurrent episodes of neck or back pain. For more health news, go to foxnewshealth.com. 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

0: It's not Adam. What? No, you got a correction?
1: I was reading Adam was her family member. It's Tim McBride.
0: Timmy McBride.
1: Timmy.
0: That's even better.
1: That's Timmy. Even better? You like that?
0: I like Timmy. That. 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
1: Either way, he's fighting for DEI. So, and your definition of DEI, which you said in that last segment, if by the way, if you didn't catch it, go to the podcast afterwards. One of the most profound definitions I've ever heard, James. I'm not just saying that because I'm part of your show.
0: DEI. We are talking about, and also you can watch us on a YouTube. 550 KFYI, hit the like button. DEI, exactly. Diversity, equity, and inclusion. This is the Trojan horse that is that the Democrats are using. They're rolling in affordability, but this is really what's inside. And you have Sarah, Timmy McBride, a man dressed up like a woman in Congress, mind you. Just spouting this stuff. Bring up Timmy again for us, Pablo.
2: Generals and admirals simply because of their identity. People who have served this country admirably with distinction and skill, who've put far more on the line than Donald Trump.
0: Oh, you can hear it? Yeah, oh, stop, stop. You didn't know when you first heard this, you didn't know that that was Timmy?
1: I started playing audio. I mean, that's what I do. I did not realize that. No.
0: Well, when you were doing the video, could you tell that Tim?
1: Then I could.
0: Okay, because you could tell it was a man.
1: Yeah, sir.
0: You know, she's a handsome, he is a handsome woman. He's a handsome woman. He is.
1: But I can hear it now.
0: Okay, hear it now. Well, take it back to the beginning real quick. This is Timmy McBride, Sarah McBride. I'm not being disrespectful. You're being disrespectful to me talking to me about diversity, equity, and inclusion when you a man dressed up like a woman.
2: We've seen an administration and a Congress that demonizes the concept of diversity, equity, and inclusion. I don't know what anyone could object to in each of those words.
0: Okay, I'll tell you. I told you what I object to. I told you what I object to. It's one of the greatest scams on the American people. Diversity used to mean you would bring people together. Oh, this is the melting pot. Not anymore. Now it means sorting Americans into racial categories. Equity used to mean giving everybody a fair shot. Now it means manipulating outcomes to produce something, somebody's preferred results. And inclusion, my goodness. Apparently that means everybody's welcome. Yeah, as long as they agree with the people running the program. You know what makes America strong? What was that? What was that? Joe Biden. After he talked about, you know, an unrelenting amount of illegals coming to this country, so there's going to be diversity, there's going to be more brown people says than white people says, and that is our strength, that's a good thing. See, that's the other Trojan horse. Here's what makes America strong: merit, character, and competence. Merit, character, competence. Not checking racial boxes, not lowering standards, not treating people as representatives of their skin color instead of individuals with God-given abilities. I am a black man in America. Did you know that? Did you know that, Pablo?
1: Yes, sir.
0: I am sweet tea, and you are brown sugar. I'm sweet black tea. I don't need somebody's corporate pity. I don't need a diversity officer to validate my existence. Give me opportunity, hold me to the same standard, and let me compete. Pablo, I didn't know this.
1: What's that?
0: I am one of the few, a handful, like the few black radio talk show hosts in the country, especially the morning market. I was recently made aware of that. extra white.
1: Oh, did he? Because now I'm sitting here thinking I'm just in Arizona morning.
0: Yeah, think about it.
1: Like, yeah, I am.
0: Not just Arizona. Yeah. Okay. Pablo, right now, you got a black radio talk show host and a Mexican producer because extra white is gone. Do you know how rare that is in the country? As we speak, I'm talking conservative talk radio. This was recently brought to my attention. I don't walk around. Walk around thinking about it.
1: To say how? Yeah.
0: We don't walk around thinking about it.
1: I don't.
0: But and I feel uncomfortable. I almost feel uncomfortable bringing that to the audience's attention because I don't roll like that. If I were Timothy McBride. See, I wonder would Timothy McBride acknowledge what we have here? No, because it doesn't fit into his narrative. But you want to talk about unique. You want to talk about diversity is our strength. Well, look at this. Sweet Black Tea and Pablo.
1: An all-American show. That's who we are, buddy.
0: All-American, baby. Boys. And what are we here talking about? We're all-American.
1: Let me do a talk back real quick.
0: Okay, do a talk back.
3: Hey, guys. Stop degrading men. Timmy is not a man. He is strictly a soy boy. He will never be a man. All so right. Stop degrading men.
0: Okay, you're right.
3: Period. End of story.
0: You're right. I stand corrected. Thank you. Soy boy. Boy. Oh, you're right. DEI does not eliminate discrimination. It institutionalizes a new version of discrimination. And yeah, you cannot unite America by teaching Americans to see race before they see character. And I think it speaks to our character that we didn't even see that. It was just recently brought to my attention. I'm like, oh, really? Then I started looking. I'm like, well, wait a minute. What about, I started naming off some of my friends who were into, but they're not in it anymore.
1: I'm just thinking in our radio factory, the producers are here. I'm the only Latino producer?
0: On the talk side? Yeah.
1: On our whole radio
0: no,
1: side.
0: No, we got, well, they may have some stealth ones, some actual Paul Rivers, like for real. Some actual real Paul Rivers.
1: Okay.
0: But no, because we don't walk around thinking about that. We don't. We really don't. And you know what? Well, I'm not. We don't walk around thinking about that. It's only racist if you want it to be, is my mantra. But as I'm going off here, looking at Sarah McBride, you know, what she is touting, what Timothy is holding up here. We are the embodiment of it, but we'll never get acknowledged. We'll never. Not that I'm looking for it.
1: Nope.
0: But we are the embodiment of diversity, really. We are the melting pot. We are the equity. Well, equity. This wasn't given to us. What are you talking about, equity? There's no affirmative action in radio. Wait a minute. I'm blinking at you. I should be blinking at the camera. There's no affirmative action in radio. Oh, look at the clock. I'm going to finish this, and I'm going to talk about, you know, do you know what the Autobahn is? The Autobahn?
1: I know what
0: the,
1: yes.
0: They're talking about an Autobahn here in Arizona.
1: I know.
0: I'm excited.
1: I am.
0: That's exciting.
1: You going to talk about it?
0: We're going to talk about the possibility of an Autobahn in Arizona coming up next. Here's the truth.
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9: 19 southbound near Sarita Road, still a stalled vehicle off to the roadside. 19 northbound looking good. I-10, no problems there. Now, we do have an accident at Ajo Highway, at Old Ajo Highway. Drexel near Country Club, a crash. 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That's a check of traffic.
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24: I'm Storm Tracker 4 meteorologist Dee Cortez. Another day of above average temperatures. We generally are sitting at 89 this time of the year. Today we're going to hit 96 in Tucson. It's going to be mostly sunny skies with an overnight low of 72. I'm Storm Tracker 4 meteorologist Dee Cortez on News 4 Tucson.
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1: The cartoon?
0: Oh, yeah.
1: Great, man. Great.
0: Man, the cartoon was fantastic. I loved Speed Racer. As a matter of fact, they came out with the motion picture.
1: Yeah.
0: The movie, right? And motion picture, like I'm wondering, I sound like a mother. They came out with the movie, and I took my kids, number two and number three, to see it. At the end of the movie, they're like, "Dad, why are you crying?" I love Speed Racer. I got my Speed Racer posters.
1: Yeah.
0: I got the model, the Mach 5.
1: Oh, you do?
0: Yeah, I do. Like one of those big cars.
1: That's cool, man. Yeah.
0: I had a little smaller models of all the other cars. I love Speed Racer.
1: Yeah, anybody who grew up here in Arizona, there was a show called the Wallace and Ladmo Show here in the mornings.
0: Uh-huh.
1: And they would play cartoons. And one of them was all frequently Speed Racer. I used to love watching that.
0: Oh, yeah. Yeah, my goodness.
1: An episode.
0: You know, Arizona had a chance to become the first state in America with its own version of the German Autobahn. The Autobahn is bad. The Autobahn, there's no speed limit. Really? You just zoom.
1: Explain that to me, James. So if I just get on and is there open lanes for me or if
0: it's
1: I...
0: You know what? It's just like an American freeway.
1: Okay.
0: Usually they're outside the major metropolitan areas. So you're like, let's say you're going from Munich to Hounsburg or something like that. It's an open highway, two or three lanes, but there's no speed limit, man.
1: Is there any ramps? So...
0: Well, it's just like a regular, regular. They got guardrails and all that kind of stuff. On ramp, off ramp. I mean, when you join the traffic, you got to be careful, but you're not going to be, there's no on ramp where it's going to be like somebody coming at you with 115, but you act like that is the case.
1: I like this idea. I would get to the Radio Factory so much faster
0: in the
1: morning.
0: That's what I'm saying. You can get, look at the time that you could cut

0: an applaud. I'm talking about Representative Nick Cupper. He introduced the RAPID Act, a proposal that would give Arizona its very own version of the German Autobahn. I mean, what a fantastic idea. We've got hundreds of miles of wide open interstates, stretches of desert where you can act, where we practically, you know, see into next Tuesday. And we're responsible, we adults driving here, okay? We're responsible. We didn't just get our learner's permit. So if we're driving around and it's open, I told you the story of when I drove to see my mother when she was back in Mississippi for Thanksgiving, right? We were in Texas. And I went to the gas station to gas up, and I'm like, hey, man, how fast are you allowed to go here? I see the posted signs are 75 or whatever. And he's like, what do you mean, what? You go as fast as you want. Wait a minute. Do you have California plates? I said, no. He said, okay, you can go as fast as you want. You got California plates, you better go to speed limit. We don't like you here. I'm like, oh, I'm good. They don't, what? Under this proposal, qualifying rural interstate highways could have no fixed maximum speed limit during daylight hours for non-commercial vehicles. At night, 80 miles an hour. And before somebody starts screaming about safety, dangerous driving was, you know, will still be illegal. This is not permission to drive like an idiot. It's recognition that speed and recklessness are not automatically the same thing. And here's the beautiful part. Cupper wasn't proposing that we just throw out the speed limits everywhere and hope for the best. The bill called for a one-year pilot program on Interstate 8. That's right. Start with the designated stretch of rural highways, study the results, examine the safety data, and determine whether the concept would work elsewhere. That's called using your brain, a little petri dish. Not talking about turning the Loop 101, you know, into the Indy 500. We ain't talking about that.
1: No, you still have to, there's still, you can get violations. You still have to do, you know, safe lane changes.
0: Right, like right.
1: That. Yeah.
0: This is a rare piece of legislation built around a radical concept, personal responsibility. Imagine that. The government treating grown adults like grown adults. The Germans figured it out. All these lefties want to be like the Europeans. The Europeans figured it out decades ago. You can have stretches of highway without a general speed limit while enforcing rules against dangerous driving. And if Arizona can make this work safely, maybe the rest of America can finally get the message. But there is a problem. The RAPID Act was withdrawn in committee back in February. So before Arizona Motors ever got a chance to see whether this idea could work, the proposal was pulled off the legislative highway. I say bring it back and bring it back right now. Because freedom doesn't mean the absence of responsibility. It means government recognizing that responsibility belongs to the individual. This is American. This is Arizona. Did I ever give you the Viva Arizona chant?
1: No, I can look.
0: Look it up real quick and see if we have the Viva Arizona chant. Let me stretch this out just a little bit. Okay. Representative Cupper, I like the way you think, sir. Arizona's got the roads, we've got the open spaces, and apparently we finally got somebody in the Capitol willing to think outside the speed limit sign. I like this, sir. So let's get the legislation back on the road, give that Interstate 8 pilot program a fair shot, and find out whether Arizona can make this work. Because the only thing that ought to be stuck in the slow lane is bad legislation. Do we have it? Do we have it? You give it to me.
2: Viva Arizona!
0: Yes!
2: Viva Arizona!
0: Yes!
2: Viva Arizona!
0: Yes!
2: Viva Arizona!
0: Yes!
1: Oh, that's the first time I've heard that.
0: Viva Arizona! Oh, we've been around for a while, Pablo. We play it again, real quick.
2: Viva Arizona!
0: Yes!
2: Viva Arizona!
1: Viva!
2: Viva Arizona!
1: Viva!
2: Viva Arizona!
0: Arizona Autobahn! Coming up next, the Hitler accusations just backfired again. My friends, you are listening to the Conservative Circus 550 KFY.

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12: Early voting is now underway statewide in Arizona. I'm Wendy Swanson, KNST News. Ballots are in the mail, and you should be receiving those in the next couple of days if you requested an early ballot. State election officials recommend you mail that ballot back by October 27th to make sure it gets there in time to be counted. The midterm election is on November 3rd. Two candidates squared off in a debate last night, hoping to score a key congressional seat. Clean Elections Arizona hosted the debate between former NFL kicker and Republican candidate Jay Feely and Democrat and Dr. Amish Shaw. They're both vying for Arizona's first congressional district, which covers part of Phoenix and Scottsdale. The Copper State is going big with a new copper plant in Pinal County that's ramping up to power the nation. Local, state, and federal officials were on hand for the opening of Florence Copper, the first new U.S. copper operation in nearly two decades. It's expected to produce 1.5 billion pounds of copper. All of it will remain in the United States to benefit American manufacturers. U.S. EPA Administrator Lee Zeldin says it impacts everyone.
13: When you think of how long it's been, how much of a need exists, how much Americans rely on copper in our lives. This is a big deal, not just for a local community and for the state. This is a big deal for our country. And it's really a big deal for the world.
12: Officials say Florence Copper will support hundreds of jobs in Arizona and contribute more than $4 billion to the state's economy over the project lifetime. I'm Wendy Swanson, KNST AM 790, Tucson's most stimulating.
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20: For years, Democrats have called Donald Trump Hitler and his supporters Nazis. But a new poll suggests Democrats have a little Hitler problem of their own.
21: Ladies and gentlemen, children of all ages, welcome to the Conservative Circle. James T. Harris.
7: Another poll delivered some bad news for the Democrats counting on a blue wave in November. I mean, for more than a decade, Democrats have had their friends in the media. They've been calling Donald Trump Hitler. Hitler this, Nazi that, fascist dictator, threat to democracy. They have beaten that drum so relentlessly that you think Adolf Hitler himself had moved into Mar-a-Lago and started selling red hats. But my friends, two new polls have come out, and somebody in the Democrat Party might want to put down the microphone and take a good look, a good hard look in the mirror. Now, at the top of the hour break, I was asked Pablo to look up some Hitler stuff, you know, in the file. And Pablo actually told, he said to me, I'm afraid to type Hitler into the computer. You think you're going to get censored? You think the Gestapo is going to come and get you?
8: I don't know.
7: The left?
8: I don't want to put that in the search bar.
7: Right. You don't want that associated with your name, is what you're saying. I understand. I mean, that's how powerful the left is, but they're the ones that need to be concerned. They're the ones. A YouGov survey asked Americans what they thought about Adolf Hitler. Not Donald Trump, the actual Adolf Hitler. The man responsible for the Holocaust and the murder of 6 million Jews and undesirables. According to the numbers highlighted in the report, about 5% of Republicans expressed a favorable opinion of Hitler. What?
8: Favorable?
7: Right. 5% of independents as well. But among Democrats, roughly 10%. So you were surprised at the Republicans, 5%.
8: That's double digit.
7: Double, yeah.
8: These are Americans?
7: Yeah. Now, can we find some good things to say about Hitler? Well, yes. Hitler designed the Autobahn. Huh? We're just celebrating that, okay? Also, because of Hitler, we had the Volkswagen, the people's car. Volkswagen, Autobahn. Hitler was a vegetarian. All of you people who hate meat, Hitler, vegetarian. He was an artist, just like Hunter Biden, watercolors. That's it. He was somebody's child. He had a mama that loved him. Okay. You want to chime in? You got nothing over there, Paul Rivers? Okay, you got nothing.
8: I saw those black and white documentaries when I was in school. Ooh. And they rolled in the TV.
7: Right. They rolled in the big TV on the stand and plugged it in.
8: Yeah.
7: Did they have the VCR? Did they put it in the VCR?
8: Yes, sir.
7: Okay.
8: Was it, I'm VCR. I'm not old for real to real. I was VCR.
7: Guy. Okay. All right. You saw all of those videos.
8: Yeah. I mean, in my childhood, it was known he was not a good dude.
7: Well, yeah. You know what? But, you know, well, if they were to transcribe some of those speeches, though, let me stop. Not a good dude. 5% of Republicans say he's a good dude. 10% or more Democrats say he is a good dude. That's a problem. That's a problem. Now, we're talking about a small minority in every party, right? And an overwhelming majority of Americans reject Hitler. But isn't that interesting? The party that has spent years accusing the country of being Nazis apparently has twice the percentage of Hitler admirers in its own ranks. You Nazi! Yeah, well, and here's what makes it so delicious. This is so delicious. Democrats have turned the word Nazi into a political weapon. Disagree with them about immigration. Nazi! Oppose DEI. Nazi! Vote for Trump. Nazi! No, wait, not Nazi. Fascist! The left has cheapened one of the most horrifying chapters of human history just to win elections. That's crazy. There was a time when you wouldn't call somebody Hitler. You call somebody Hitler, that was the end of the conversation. Now, here's the problem with calling everybody Hitler. Eventually, somebody will ask whether you even know what a Nazi is. And while Democrats are busy throwing around accusations of fascism, another poll has delivered some news they probably were not expecting. According to Harvard Harris polling, Trump's approval rating among Americans ages 18 to 24 climbed from 25% in July to 41% in September. Wait a minute. That's the youths. Well, not really the youths, but 18 to 24? That's a 16-point increase in just 2 months. A 64% relative jump. What is going on? What is going on? That does not mean that Trump has won over a majority of young Americans. He has not. But it does mean the narrative that young voters are abandoning Trump in droves deserves another look. It deserves another look. I'm here to tell you, I don't need the polls to tell you. I just don't see it. I don't see it. What I do see is a lot of media manipulation. I do see a lot of lying. The run of El Saeed, I believe, is the bellwether for which direction America is headed in. Is it true? Is it true that we're turning further left, that we're starting to embrace socialism? Is it true that that's what the youths out there are doing? We'll talk about it coming up next.
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0: I'm a board-certified obstetrician, gynecologist, and certified menopause practitioner, and I'm so excited to tell you about my new podcast, Unpaused. 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
4: 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Lance in Tucson said, "All right, James, you just proved that you are a baby boomer.
5: How?
4: Watching Speed Racer, running home so you could watch Speed Racer just proves that you're a boomer. Don't deny it. Wear it proudly, brother. You know we are a great generation."
5: I've only been on the show 5 months, and I know that you are not.
4: I am not a baby boomer, Lance. You take my name and baby boomer out of your mouth. I am a first wave Xer, but I'm a late wave. You could call me a tweener.
5: Yeah.
4: I am not a baby boomer, sir.
5: Oh man.
4: That is some people think that they said that the Autobahn idea has been tried out in different states. And one listener said that I guess he said about 6 years ago, rural Montana had no speed limit there. Okay. They would be
5: those
4: the first.
5: Are locations that aren't populated. Right. The road would be
4: right
5: filled.
4: But I'll give it to them. I said we will be the first state, but if Montana already has it, okay, and they're the first, how's it working out for them? I say, hey, did you get the one who was talking about how this? Yeah, who is this?
6: Hey, guys, it's Rick and Scott.
4: There you go.
6: Andy Biggs could win 99% of the male vote if he would pass this Autobahn rule. I mean, anyone who's driven from Holbrook to Heber, or from Flagstaff to the New Mexico border, or Buckeye to Quartzsite, Gila Bend to Yuma. This is a winning proposition.
4: Yes.
6: That should be enacted.
4: Yes. Rick, I didn't even think about that, but you are 100% right. If they were adopt that thing, well, James, sometimes, you know, the Autobahn does have to be, stop it! Can we take some baby steps, please? Can we take some steps? Even if they cap it at 115, okay.
5: Well, there's already some restrictions. There's not daytime, nighttime restrictions. They're going to make it more, you know.
4: Wait, one person said, who was this? We couldn't play it because there's too much noise in the background. But he said there are restrictions. Here it is. They're quite different in the U.S. They drive with two hands on the wheel. They don't smoke while they're driving, and they don't take liquids while they're driving. They've got a lot of pull-offs where people, you know, will pull off. Well, you know what? What, you can't chew gum and walk at the same time?
5: Everybody has a Stanley in their car.
4: Man, I got a Stanley cup to drink out of. I got another cup to pee in, and I got my cigarettes and my dip, the dip to spit. I got it all. I got my Bucky's beef jerky. I can do it all. I don't need to both hands on the steering wheel. What? No, you can go ahead and put that in the restrictions if you want to. That's not how we operate over here. That's the Germans. By the way, my daughter came home from Germany last night. Yeah, she came in right as the Brewers were winning the game. I said, well, hold on a second, honey. Hold on. Yeah! Hey, baby, how was your trip?
5: Aww.
4: Right, she's back.
5: She was gone for how long?
4: She's gone for a couple of months.
5: Months?
4: Yeah, she's got a boyfriend over there. We call him Guten Tag. That's what I call him, Guten Tag. How's Guten Tag? I guess she met Guten Tag's family. It must be getting serious. I told her I'd talk to her after the game on Sunday. We got to deal with the Packers and the Bears and the Brewers and the Dodgers.
5: Welcome home safely to your daughter.
4: Oh, thank you very much. Yeah, she and her mom are hanging out again.
5: Cool.
4: El Saeed. What was I going to tell you about El Saeed? This is the bellwether. I'm telling you. You've got the Democrats are jazzed. The Democrats are talking about a blue wave. The Democrats are talking about the wave of socialism. If things were going smoothly, I don't think you'd be sending the chocolate Jesus to Michigan. You've got all the Democrats and you've got Obama over here shilling for El Saeed. I don't know. If things were going swimmingly, would you need Obama? One poll doesn't decide an election, but neither does a CNN panel full of Democrats pretending, you know, to be doing independent analysis, a bunch of Democrats pretending that actually El Saeed may win this race. Am I being overly confident? People have to show up. They do have to show up. I just find it fascinating that Democrats have spent so many years trying to convince Americans that Donald Trump represents the greatest political evil imaginable, that being Hitler. They've exhausted the vocabulary of outrage. They call him everything, you know, except pretty much the Antichrist. You have people out there calling him that too. Meanwhile, you got El Saeed. You got radical Islam. You got socialism, communism.
5: And it's on display. It's not hidden. It's in your face.
4: It's in your face. And you want me to believe that he's going to be able to pull this off? I'm sorry. I just don't. If I'm wrong, then yeah, okay, the Republic is hanging. We're hanging by a thread right now. If I'm wrong, but it's gone. I mean, El Saeed is saying some stuff. I mean, he's having to backtrack. Then he's trying to inch forward. He's got people in there trying to show for him. He can't answer a straight question. He can't be honest. And now we have this information coming out that he has dual citizenship between the United States and, I believe, Egypt. Isn't that kind of problematic? Hey, lefties, is that kind of problematic?
7: And normally my answer to that question comes in three parts. The first is that I carry dual citizenship, right? And I grew up spending most of my summers in another country where I understood what it meant not to have the right to self-govern, right?
4: Okay, dude, seriously, America, I was about to say something controversial. I'm going to check myself. I'm going to check myself at this point right here. I got to think about it. I'm going to think about it over the break. I'm going to think about it. Think about if I'm going to say something controversial about El Saeed. Over the break.
5: Do it. Do it, James. Do it.
4: Come on, Pablo. On the other side of the radio station. Sweet tea and Pablo, we're about to end the whole... We only been out for a day. We only been out. We're about to cancel the whole drink.
5: That's what they're going to say.
4: Risk reward.
5: One day.
4: We're going to talk about I think the real problem that El Saeed is having. We'll talk about it coming up next.
8: An Arizona candidate reports sexual assault. I'm Wendy Swanson, KNST News. An Arizona congressional candidate is reporting that two men attacked and sexually assaulted her while she was adjusting campaign signs along a road. Democrat Bernadette Green Placentia told Maricopa County Sheriff's deputies the incident happened late at night in August. According to a sheriff's report, Green Placentia said the unidentified men knocked her unconscious before assaulting her and making political insults. Deputies say the investigation remains open, though no suspects have been identified and no physical evidence was recovered. A Tucson tax preparer will be sentenced in February after being convicted of preparing false federal tax returns for clients without their knowledge. Darlene Musgrave was found guilty on 22 counts after the clients testified that they did not have the deductions included on their returns and their refunds were higher than they received in the past. The government alleges the goal was to get her clients larger refunds to secure repeat business. Phoenix Suns forward Miles Bridges is out with an injury after leaving yesterday's preseason game against the Chicago Bulls. Bridges appeared to twist his ankle during a second quarter collision. I'm Wendy Swanson, KNST AM 790, Tucson's most stimulating.
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22: 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A black man from the projects comes forward with information about the case.
24: He says the police are his friends.
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22: 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Lee Harris is sentenced to 90 years.
25: I get 90 years for killing somebody I have never seen.
22: Behind bars, Lee finds an unlikely ally in his cellie, Robert. The pair are like chalk and cheese. There's no way their paths would ever cross on the outside. But as a fellow inmate, Robert sees through the lies and vows to do the unthinkable. Clear Lee's name.
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6: James T., don't think about it. Say what's on your mind about El Sayed. Mm-hmm. Do it.
5: Mm-hmm. Mm-hmm. Trying to get me fired up in here. That's what he, was that Woody? Yeah. Mm-hmm. Mm-hmm. Here's, play El Sayed one more time, please.
7: And normally my answer to that question comes in three parts. The first is that I carry dual citizenship, right? And I grew up spending most of my summers in another country where I understood what it meant not to have the right to self-govern, right?
5: You know what? El Sayed, he wants to represent Michigan in the United States. But he's sitting up here talking about he has dual citizenship. And that presents a fundamental conflict of interest that should disqualify him from national office. What does he say? Egypt? Egypt? He could be go back to Iran or whatever. I am tired of people coming over here. I am tired of people coming over here from Somalia, from other third world countries, and then get into Congress and co-opt us. What was it? One person said, you know what? El Sayed's worried about what's happening in Palestine, not worried about what's happening in Detroit. I am tired of people coming in here with the sentiments of other nations trying to represent us. They're not trying to represent you and me. They are trying to co-opt power in order to turn it back to whether Islamic or whatever the dirt hole country they come from. I'm sorry. How could someone with divided national loyalties properly represent American interests? Why are we so stupid as a people that we would actually vote for somebody who doesn't have all of our interests in mind? Yeah, El Saeed's retention of a foreign citizenship while seeking U.S. Senate membership raises some serious questions about where his ultimate allegiances lie, particularly when critical foreign policy decisions affecting both nations might be before him. This isn't about xenophobia, or you can accuse me of being a xenophobic if you want to. I really don't care. This is about ensuring that our lawmakers have undivided loyalty to America alone. You liberals and you squishy Republicans that get all weak when we're talking about MAGA, Make America Great Again, America First. This is what I'm talking about. The Constitution wisely bars foreign-born citizens from the presidency for similar reasons. Perhaps we should consider extending such thinking to Senate representatives as well. Right now, you can have dual citizenship and be a senator. But I'm telling you that the times have changed. And I'm telling you that we have a lot of people that are representatives in this country who do not represent America. People like Ilhan Omar. Billions of dollars being sent back to Somalia. People like El Saeed, people like Zohran Mamdani. This is very frustrating. And then they'll get on TV and they'll lie about it. Are you telling me that this man does not realize what he said a couple of years ago? How can he say he has dual citizenship, but his campaign says he doesn't have dual citizenship? Shut up. Somebody's lying. It's the campaign that's lying. He said on stage on multiple occasions that he has dual citizenship. Who are you loyal to, sir? Egypt or America? Who are you loyal to, sir? Islam, Sharia, or the Constitution? Have you noticed that he sidesteps those questions? The people of Michigan and other Americans who find themselves in this situation have a right to ask about these candidates' loyalty. I'll tell you something else. We have Dr. Zudi Jasser in here. Love Dr. Zudi Jasser. 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You know why? Because Dr. Zudi Jasser, even though he is Muslim, believes in America first. This shouldn't be complicated. America first. Look at their record. Look at the things they're doing. Look at their policies. El Saeed is not America first. And you know what? I guess it fits with the Democrat Party because they're not America first. And this is a bunch of bullshiggity. This guy has dual citizenship and his campaign is lying about it. He should be disqualified. There, I said it. What? What'd you say, Pablo? I should do? What? How come you weren't paying Luther? You saw I was losing my mind here. You've been here long enough to know that you should be playing Luther when I started popping off. You got caught up. You got caught up, didn't you?
8: I did.
5: You got caught up.
8: But I can end it on a positive note.
5: What's that?
8: To bring it up. There are some who've come here, like our own Congressman Juan Ciscomani from Hermosillo, Sonora. And he is all American, fights for Arizona.
5: You're right. I wouldn't even see, but Juan Ciscomani wasn't even in question to me because I never had to question that at all.
8: Right.
5: His actions, his policies. Exactly.
8: Like Dr. Zudi Jasser, just, you know.
5: Exactly.
8: What I mean? All American.
5: El Saeed? Hell no. James, you can call me whatever you want. We still have freedom of speech here for a minute. Unless we vote people like El Saeed in, then you won't be able to say jack. Just ask the gay folks up there in Dearborn, Michigan. Ask them. Where am I going next, Pop? I don't even got myself out. Thank you so much.
8: Is it too late for this?
5: Oh, my gosh. I feel better almost already.
8: All right, I'm going to have this on deck next time. I'm sorry.
5: The great Luther Vandross, ladies and gentlemen. Okay. Do I have to read something? I am. We're done. Okay. Coming up next. Should we end with the six-year-old kid who's popping off, or should we just like stay beating up on like Mondami and El Saeed? I'll make the decision. This kid is so disturbing. You want to talk about where the American culture is going down the... How about the stupid college student? I'll tell you what. We'll take a quick poll while we're paying the bills, and then we'll hit you up on return.
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13: Lisa Sky Hain loved working with people.
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13: Lisa's new boss was a 6'5" entrepreneur from Israel named Adam Newman, and he had a brand new startup called WeWork.
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32: Sean Diddy Combs will stay in prison for an extra month.
33: The rapper has had his prison release date pushed back after reports surfaced he's been getting special treatment behind bars. Combs is serving time at Fort Dix Federal Prison in New Jersey on charges related to prostitution. A recent report from NBC News claimed Combs has been paying his fellow inmates thousands of dollars for contraband items like cell phones and alcohol. Records from the Bureau of Prisons now show his release date's been pushed back from late January of 2028 to early March. I'm Tammy Trujillo.
34: The Beach Boys are canceling another comeback concert.
35: The band was scheduled to perform this Friday in Bloomington, Illinois, but the venue recently announced that the show had been called off due to unforeseen circumstances. The cancellation comes after the Beach Boys canceled their summer and fall shows, as Mike Love took some time to recover from health issues. Despite the cancellation, the group's October 11th and 19th shows in Nashville and Calgary remain on the schedule. I'm Mark Mayfield.
36: Mia Goth is filing for divorce from Shia LaBeouf. She's also asking for primary custody of their 4-year-old daughter. And Chris Stapleton may need more than Tennessee whiskey to feel better. He's postponed a few upcoming performances as he battles the flu. That's entertainment. I'm Daria Albinger.
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3: 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You can see me hat coughing before we get back on the air. Great job covering today, Pablo. You're under the weather too a little bit.
4: Yeah, I got it. Yeah. I got a little bit, but I'm good.
3: Yeah, that the Russian, the black plague.
4: I have this button over here where I can turn my camera off when I start coughing.
3: Oh yeah, well, I can't. I don't have that button.
4: Because you're you're the talent.
3: I am.
4: You're James Sweet.
3: I'm Sweet Tea.
4: Harris.
3: Sweet Tea. Sweet Black Tea. And Pablo. That's a brown sugar. Brown sugar. Right. Extra White is still on suspension. He'll be back on. Be back on Monday.
4: On the KTR YouTube, you're getting a lot of grief about being a boomer or something like that. Or not being a boomer.
3: They're just really...
4: They're getting technical on you.
3: They just need to stop.
4: You were born this year, so you were...
3: Listen, let me tell you something. I used to be a speaker. National speaker. Actually, international. On Generations. And the breakdown was... let me see. It's been a while since I've done this. 1961 to 1981 is Generation X. Mm-hmm. 1942 to 1960 is Boomer. Now, they'll try to play around with that. We'll just get with Boomer X. They want to say that X started in 1965. That is not true. There are hallmarks of the boom generation. I mean, you know you are a boomer if. Me being born in 1964, I don't remember anything about the Beatles, their first coming to America. I was too young to absorb that, but that is quintessential baby boomer from front end to back end. Generation X, they want to say that Barack Obama is a generation boomer. He's the lab. No, he's not. He's the first wave Xer, and he acted like an Xer. Just do it. I mean, the things that influence X is what influence late boomers and early X. That's where I am born in 1964. 61 was the beginning of one of the greatest generations that ever walked the earth. That is Generation X.
4: Heck yeah.
3: You, I got Generation X tattooed on my ankle. You don't know that.
4: I didn't know that.
3: Yeah, yeah, that's how close to a boomer I am. My friend down in Tucson, he was on to something, you know what? But I'm so close to the boomer generation, I want to make sure nobody mistake me as a boomer. So right on the other side of the rapist of the sea, which is a dolphin, I did not know dolphins were the rapists of the sea at the time, I have the Generation X tattoo. Right.
4: Good generation.
3: It's a fantastic generation. Calling me a baby boomer. Calling me a baby boomer is an insult. Calling me a baby boomer is the equivalent of the N-word. Okay, I went too far. That goes too far.
4: Well, all the comments on the talkback and on YouTube, I'm thankful. I mean, thank you for everybody who's commenting and giving me kind words as well. So,
3: people are saying nice things about you, Pablo.
4: Yeah.
3: Brown sugar.
4: Yep.
3: Brown sugar. We got it. That's going to be your song.
4: Oh, that'd be cool, yeah. People are saying you sound like a good dude, Pablo, stuff like that.
3: Oh, he's a good dude. Yeah, Pablo's a good dude. Brown sugar's a good dude.
4: Hard worker.
3: Sweet black tea and brown sugar.

0: high school, teaching high school to me was easier than teaching elementary school, without a doubt. But it was getting more difficult, you know, even we're talking about the late 90s, early 2000s. To be an elementary school teacher today, I don't understand. I don't know how you can do it because the parent, the family is completely broken down, especially if we're talking about certain segments of our culture. I just want to play the first part of this. We're not going to be able to hold the whole thing for you today. But if you're a teacher in the classroom, you got a six-year-old kid who brings a gun to school and shoots a teacher. And the police arrive, and you hear this. I want to know, what do you think?
1: What's your piece of meat, bitch?
2: Stop.
3: Let's see the gun.
1: That last year.
4: I came down the hall. She had blood.
1: You know what she doing?
5: Where is the weapon?
4: It's on the floor.
1: It's over there, boy.
4: Stop.
1: Mm?
4: That's not how we...
1: My mom had
4: six
1: that.
4: Years old. Yes.
1: I stole that from my mom.
5: Okay, buddy. What's your name?
1: If you want a piece of me, come get it.
4: His mom is supposedly.
1: I don't care if you call back up. I don't care if I go to jail, bitch.
0: He's dropping F-bombs. Calling the police officers, itch. The woman, I believe she was trying to hold him. She was holding him still. Yeah, she actually was like it was a backwards hug, but she was keeping him in place.
6: And bombs he was dropping too.
0: N-bombs. He was N-bombs, F-bombs. What do you do with this? What do you do with this? It's the culture, stupid. That's what I used to say when I first got on radio. You know, they used to say it's the economy, stupid. That James Carver. It's the culture, stupid. Tomorrow, we're going to hear from the mom. How about that? It's like a 20-hour tease. Tomorrow, we're going to hear from this devil child's mom. In the meantime, thank you for hanging out in the Conservative Circus. Clay and Buck are next, right after the news. 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

0: clarification from the White House. I'm Lisa Brady, Fox News. President Trump just posting, the U.S. will not be attacking Iran before the midterm elections. Also writing that discussions with Iran are productive and that Iran is in very bad condition. This after reports of preparations to possibly resume full-scale military operations. New arrests near a second U.S. military facility in England.
1: RAF Molesworth is home to a branch of the United States Europe Command and a U.S. military intelligence analysis center. Two men, Latvian nationals, were found at 2 a.m. today local time inside the base perimeter and were arrested on suspicion of trespass and criminal damage.
0: Fox's Jonathan Savage. The arrests came after security found an abandoned vehicle and a breached fence. Police say so far no link to a suspected plot against a U.S.-run base in Fairford. Former Venezuelan leader Nicolas Maduro, already facing drug and weapons charges in the U.S., is now also accused of ordering torture and other human rights abuses against thousands of people.
2: They did this for 25 years to stifle political dissent.
0: U.S. Attorney Jamie McDonald says a new indictment also adds the charges for Maduro's wife. The Trump administration accusing a tech giant of abusing a foreign worker program.
3: Vice President J.D. Vance says Microsoft is abusing H-1B visas by firing American workers in favor of lower paid foreign employees.
4: They're coming in and being mistreated by their employers and being used to undercut the wages of American workers.
3: Vance described the visa holders as indentured servants. Citing abuse of the system, Vance says Microsoft is now being suspended from a program to apply for green cards for foreign workers. H-1B visas are intended for employers to recruit high-skilled jobs that are difficult for Americans to fill. Tech companies are the biggest users.
0: Fox's Jared Halpern at the White House. No public response yet from the company. 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

0: Welcome, everybody, to the Thursday edition of Clay and Buck, your one-stop shop for everything you need to know about all the things going on. We're going to get deep into the details. We're going to have some insights. We're going to have some fun. We're going to cover it all today. Midterms, obviously, looming large as they get closer. And we will look at what races are tightening, which ones are going to be critical, and a lot going on there, including up in Michigan, obviously. That's going to be very much in our thoughts. Trump was in Texas with baseball legend, in fact, Clay, a baseball legend so legendary that I even know who he is. Roger Clemens.
1: Yes.
0: That's considerable when you cross over into Buck World. I'm like, I know who that guy is. Trump was there in Texas. We'll talk about some of what he had to say. He is all over the place in the media as this election tightens. We've also got a couple other things here. I don't do a lot of weather here, but I am in South Florida, and I'm seeing, Clay, Hurricane Isaiah's. Is that how we're saying it?
1: I don't know how to pronounce it. I've only read it. But yes, it is coming in. That's what I was saying yesterday on the Gulf Coast, potentially near where we spend a lot of time. I haven't seen the absolute last track, but it looked like
0: here's
1: it was
0: where we
1: hit
0: are
1: in the Pensacola area.
0: Yeah, it's first Atlantic hurricane of 2026, northern Gulf tonight into Friday, Category 1 this morning, about 80 miles per hour, centered roughly 385 miles south-southwest of the Mississippi River mouth, tracking east-northeast. National Hurricane Center expects it to strengthen toward 100 plus miles per hour, then shear before landfall Friday evening sometime somewhere between Gautier, Mississippi. Did I say that right? It's definitely French. Is that, you know, an origin? Gautier? Like Jean-Paul, almost like Jean-Paul Gaultier, although people are going to be like, how dare you? That's a French fashion guy. Gautier, is it Gautier? I don't know. And Miramar Beach, that one I got. Miramar Beach, Florida. I know that one. Cone centered near Orange Beach, Alabama. Storm surge warning. Look, we're going to watch this. It could, hopefully it will, just dissipate, turn away, not be that bad. But it's hurricane season and there's a hurricane in the mix. So we'll keep an eye on that as we need to talk to you. Obviously, we got our thoughts are with all the people who are all along that Gulf Coast who listen to this show and all their neighbors and all their friends and their communities as that thing gets closer. By the way, Clay, Pentagon has told CENTCOM to finish prep for renewed Iran strikes. Axios piece here. Yeah. What's up?
1: I read this and it feels to me like just a threat that we want Iran to hear.
0: Yep.
1: Like it's like the dad going to get the paddle, or as Buck found out, the teacher still in school who was allowed to paddle kids saying, hey, paddle's on the desk now. I would be very surprised. Maybe I'll be wrong. I would be very surprised if we hit Iran between now and election day in any kind of significant way. Maybe I'm wrong. Mm. But I would be surprised if anything significant happens in the next
0: day. I agree. Cause here's the thing. People who are like, well, we should hit Iran harder and harder. At some point, if you did destroy all of their critical infrastructure or enough of it that it would be irreparable for years to come, well, then you don't actually have leverage anymore, because now you've just impoverished the whole country and the whole thing is a disaster and it actually becomes a humanitarian crisis. So that, I don't think that's the pathway that they want here either. So if anything, more strikes would be likely in the mow the grass category of keep them contained, make sure they can't hit our bases too effectively. But yes, Clay, I agree with you. I thought you were going to jump in with what it's exactly right. I think there's no game change, strikes coming to Iran, especially right before the election, because I think the Iran thing is a drag for the GOP. It just is. Trump can say it was worth it. People can say it was worth it. But if we're talking about the electorate, the polling and what's going on, the Iran thing has not been helpful so far, according to polling in the midterms. If the polling is wrong, okay, who cares? But we're just looking at the snapshot of where we are right now. Go out and vote. Vote Republican. Don't let the communists take charge. Clay, this is interesting to me, though. Trump was in San Antonio for Ken Paxton and at the Freeman Coliseum. He was out there for him. Should we be feeling better about the fact that Trump was there, or should we? Here he is. Guys, play cut 12. This is Trump trying to put himself right in the mix in the middle of this. Play it.
2: In this election, I'm asking you to pretend. Remember, pretend. You just have to pretend. Somebody said I'm forcing them. I'm not forcing. Pretend that I'm on the ballot because we get a lot more votes. We get, when I'm on the ballot, we get exactly 48% more votes. So, you know, in a way, we are on the ballot, let's face it, because they're going to destroy everything that we've done. So please pretend that I'm on the ballot. Get out and vote.
0: Are the Democrats going to remember not to mess with Texas, Clay? How does this shake out?
1: Ken Paxton, I think, is going to win. I think Greg Abbott's going to win. I've been consistent on this, and you and I just did Mark Halperin's podcast, and he's got an intriguing podcast that he does. And I would just reiterate, to me, as we sit here, what, it's 25 days-ish, 26 days until the midterms, and I know many of you, including me, are going to be going ahead and voting early. I'm going to vote next week, so I will have my ballot in. So increasingly, large numbers of people will have already voted, certainly starting next week. So it's a snapshot of every day at that point in time. I don't believe, so first of all, I do believe that Maine and Michigan and New Hampshire and Minnesota are relatively close. That is four states that typically vote Democrat. I know we won Michigan in the 2024 election, but those are typically Democrat states. I don't believe those four states can be close, and Nebraska, Kansas, Iowa, and Texas can be close. I don't think it's possible for both of those things to have occurred. So I suspect that we're going to see the red states do what they typically do, which is vote red. Now, that requires that everybody go out there and vote, and I think there are certainly alarming signs because the people that live in red states and hate Trump, you know, are going to show up. And I think the biggest fear in general is when Trump is not on the ballot. What did Trump get? 77 million votes in 2024. If the people who vote for Donald Trump show up in 2026 in substantial numbers, Republicans will do great. I think 20 million people who voted for Trump will not show up at least and vote in the midterms in 2026. 20 million people. Like, that's a lot of the Trump vote. Maybe I'm going to end up wrong. We'll see what the total number of Republican voters there are nationwide. But that's the Democrat hope, is that in red states, typical Trump voters just don't show up. And the people who hate Trump, we know, are going to show up no matter what. And he's not on the ballot, which is why he's saying, pretend I'm on the ballot, because if people feel like they're voting for Trump, then they show up in a way that they don't otherwise.
0: I'm going to give you, I'm going to take this opportunity to be Mr. Sunshine and Rainbows. That's right. It's like Candyland. I'm just passing out candy canes with political nuggets of wisdom attached. CNN's Harry Enten, Clay, a key metric looking good for Republicans. Top of the list here. Cut one. Play it.
3: The GOP's best party registration position relative to the Democrats in a midterm in at least 20 years, Pennsylvania, North Carolina, Nevada, Arizona. The bottom line is this. Republicans right now are in a much stronger position than they have been, not just compared to 8 years ago, but over the long term as well. The relative health of the Republican Party, at least in terms of party registration, is pretty gosh darn good.
0: So, Clay, on the upside, we have Republicans in the best, as you heard, registration in decade, registration advantage in key states in decades. So the Trump era has made enough Republicans, if you will, for this to actually go really well in the midterms. We've made those Republicans. Will they actually vote? That's where we are.
1: I also think, Buck, there is a huge number of people that are out there that are double haters, because I don't think that, especially for men, the Democrat Party is wrong on everything. And I think there are a lot of people, probably some of you out there driving around right now, that thoroughly hate Democrats, but you're frustrated with Republicans. And so you would tend to lean towards the right, and you may have voted for Trump two or three or even just one time recently. And you just feel frustrated because politicians typically don't do a lot of the things that politicians say they will do. So the so-called double haters, I'm curious how they will break down. My general expectation is most people who double hate are just not going to show up. But really the question is, when you're a double hater, okay, you don't like Republicans, you don't like Democrats, you're frustrated. Who do you really hate the most? Because sometimes it's not picking somebody you like the most. Sometimes it's picking someone that you hate the least. And I think there are a lot of people in that category. But in general, look, if James Tallarico were Beto, I would be more nervous. Tallarico, Buck, has not been on the campaign trail. Have you seen this? For like 10 days because he supposedly got the flu. He's 35 years old. How is he not campaigning for 10 days because he got the flu? This is a weird story that isn't getting that much attention. He hasn't been on the campaign trail at all. I get you get sick 10 days for the flu when you're 35 years old. Something's weird there. I don't know what exactly is going on, but I just know that Tallarico is not a representative normal Texan. And I find it hard to believe that over the next month, as Texas really kind of gets locked and loaded on the fact that a race is coming, and as President Trump is going around and doing all his rallies, I find it incredibly hard to believe that Democrats are actually going to do well in Texas. And I just come back on, they've been saying the same story. Oh, we're going to flip Texas. Oh, we're going to flip Texas for my whole life. And it basically never happens. I think the Democrats have not won a statewide race in Texas since the 90s. That can be a little bit dangerous, though, Buck, if only because it creates a sense of expectation and a lack of urgency on the Republican side, where I think there's, frankly, a lot of people out there listening to us right now that are just saying, hey, this is not really a threat, and they may be less motivated to go out and vote. So that's kind of my take in general. We have a take from Trump talking about how Tallarico, cut nine, has just not been on the road. Listen to this.
2: He's a vegan. He wants to eat a piece of lettuce, a little piece of lettuce, please. But he's been seen. You know, you haven't seen him in a couple of weeks. I hear the guy's disappeared. Nobody knows. You know where he is? He's sick because he's been forced to eat meat for political reasons, and he's throwing up all over the place. He's sick.
0: Well, so I mean, I think it's tough to win as a vegan in Texas. I'm going to be honest with you. I do. I don't think it's tough to win as a vegan in Vermont, but I do think it's tough to win as a vegan in Texas. People can say that that's who cares and all that, but no.
1: Is it unfair of me to say for a 35-year-old guy to not be able to do the campaign because he got the flu for like 10 days is weird?
0: I think you can give, you know, somebody... It depends. I mean, if you've got 103 fever, I think you get a couple of days.
1: I get it, but wouldn't you think that a normal 35-year-old person would fight off the flu? I've never missed a week for the flu in my life. If I were running for political office, I think I'd be able to do interviews from my house, even if I had 103-degree fever. But put it this way,
0: maybe if you just ate a little steak, he'd be able to get back out there on the campaign trail much quicker instead of being a vegan.
1: Let me just put it to you this way, Buck. If I were running for statewide office in Tennessee and I didn't show up for 10 days in a row, you would think that I was dead. To do any media, to do any event, like that is very strange. Like it's very strange to me if they say that he's got the flu. I don't know, but to not be able to campaign for 10 days, you can do an interview from your house with 103-degree fever. Weird to me. Very strange to me that in the midst of this campaign, he suddenly has vanished. I don't even have any theory. It doesn't feel to me like you miss 10 days of work with the flu if you're a normal 35-year-old.
0: I think that's fair, but I don't think he's a normal 35-year-old. I think he's a very weird guy. One could even say, Clay, he's Tallarico.
1: He is indeed Tallarico. Well, is this me or is this you? I'll go ahead and jump in. Sabre makes a huge difference. 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
0: Doctors told Alba pregnancy was impossible. 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
11: I'm Storm Tracker 4 meteorologist Dee Cortez. Another day of above average temperatures. We generally are sitting at 89 this time of the year. Today we're going to hit 96 in Tucson. It's going to be mostly sunny skies with an overnight low of 72. I'm Storm Tracker 4 meteorologist Dee Cortez on News 4 Tucson.
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4: 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Do you?

0: Welcome back in, Clay and Buck. President Trump has just posted on Iran, Buck. We are having productive discussions with the Islamic Republic of Iran. I want to make it clear to everybody that while Iran is in very bad condition, both economically and militarily, and while the blockade will remain in full force and effect with oil flowing in record numbers through the Hormuz Strait, 22 million barrels last night alone, not one barrel coming from Iran. We will not be attacking Iran at any time prior to the midterm elections. Iran will not have a nuclear weapon. So, President now saying publicly, in response to that Axios story, what you and I said, which is it seems highly unlikely. This seemed like a little bit of a threat that wasn't going to materialize. So, now you can say, well, this is Trump playing 4D chess. Now he's really going to attack them. Yeah, I would be very surprised. I would just reiterate, Buck, if there were an attack in some way.
1: People who Trump needs to get out and vote, or rather the Republicans need to get out and vote, they don't like the war. Now, that doesn't mean please email or call me now and be like, well, Buck, I think that I know a lot of you do, but I'm saying the people who are on the fence or maybe going to show up, they don't like the war. So any escalation between now and Election Day would be foolhardy.
0: Yeah.
1: And Trump knows that. To Trump's credit, he knows that, which is why he's putting this to bed right away. But it's also an indicator, I'm just going to tell you right now, there's not some great deal that's going to be had with Iran right now. Iran's got maximum leverage in their minds right now politically. So they're just going to stall, delay, mess around, do whatever they can. By the way, it's pronounced VIP email from Paul Clay. We got a couple of pronunciation things real quick. How to pronounce Gautier, it's Gautier. I'm from Mississippi, Paul says. I would not have gotten this. So that's like a Cajun, like Bobby Boucher or Bobby Gautier. That's a weird pronunciation.
0: It's like Versailles being pronounced Versailles in Kentucky.
1: Which has totally, that threw me for a loop for a couple of days.
0: Lexington also, suburb. You will just get annihilated if you're like, how do I get to Versailles?
1: I want to go to Versailles. Monsieur, yeah. Où est Versailles? VIP email from Kevin. Here's how to pronounce the hurricane, guys. It's Isaias. Isaias?
0: What?
1: Oh, what?
0: I just
1: give a hurricane a normal name. Speak American.
0: This is not going to shock anybody out there. I don't like to pronounce difficult names. Can we just get a normal named Hurricane Betty? Like, everybody can pronounce it. Like, I don't even know what that one is. It's coming towards my home.
1: I'm agree with you on this one. 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
25: It had to be something reasonable. 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
28: I yelled for help. 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

0: Welcome back into Clay and Buck. We have the election cycle front and center, my friends, which we should continue to dive into here. And I think that that's something that we want to hear from all of you, especially in the different states that are really front and center. Sorry, Idaho, but you're not going to get a lot of national media attention in this election cycle because, you know, Idaho. But there are going to be some places that are very much on the front of minds, and because it's going to be a tight race, an important battle. And it has huge implications for the next 2 years for the country. Some of you don't want to hear that we're going to lose the House or that that's a projection. Remember, it's always just a prediction. And all the, you know, no one can predict the future. Right. No one can predict the future. So whatever anyone says, whether it's me or Clay or anybody else, is just that. It's an impulse. It's a feeling in time. And it's an analysis of facts that will, by definition, change between now and when most of the votes are cast on election day. So we're just giving you a vibe, a feel of what we're seeing. And the reason I think it's important to do that is also because, to the degree that people are listening, one, they should know, hey, it's close in your state. Go out and vote. Right. You don't tell people it's close and then say stay home if you want Republicans to win. We're saying get out there and vote. But also, to the degree that anyone cares what the commentariat has to say about messaging for this election, I think it's helpful to have a conversation with millions of people, which is what we're doing right now, where we're saying, hey, guys, cost of living, cost of goods, groceries, gas, like that has to be between now and election day. It's not we got Iran right where we want them. That's the wrong strategy. OK, that's the wrong strategy if you want to win in these close races. But focusing on energy is obviously also really important, too. Did we already do Trump on the Tallarico disappearance, Clay? Did we play that one? We talked about it. Did we play Trump?
1: Yeah, we played about it.
0: We did, okay.
1: He made the vegan joke, which is, again, I mean, a good joke. But I actually do think it's not crazy to ask. And again, you guys can tell me if I'm being uncharitable here. You're in the midst of the biggest month of your life. If you get elected to the Senate, it changes everything. You change the map. You potentially change the power dynamic. I would be walking around, like, you would have to legitimately knock me out and put me in handcuffs somewhere to not have me campaigning. 10 days for the flu? I can't imagine what is actually going on. And I bring it up just because, remember, we weren't allowed to ask questions about Fetterman. Yeah. And then Fetterman got into office and he wasn't able to do the job. Is there something else going on other than...
0: And then very ironically, he became the favorite Democrat senator of the entire Republican establishment. So
1: maybe Tallarico is going to be an amazing senator from Texas in 10 years.
0: Wouldn't it be amazing if Tallarico showed up, actually, and he's like, all of a sudden, he'd like... grown out a beard and he's like, I love Chad mode and lifting weights. And he's like, I'm going to start voting with Republicans because I've got testosterone flowing through these veins. Yeah. That's not going to happen though. But I do think that, there's something else I want to talk about with Trump, Clay. And this is an observation that I've had going back for a long time. A little bit of a preamble here. And it is, you can tell so much about governance and culture in a place based upon how clean are the streets. And I mean that. How clean. I don't mean how much anti-corruption or how much corruption. No. I mean actual refuse, filth, garbage. How are things handled? And Trump actually made this point about... Now, usually, Clay, I would think about that in the context of third world versus first world country. You know when you're in one or the other, generally, if you're in a populated area... Is there just refuse all over the streets? How does the air smell because of the way that a lot of places they'll just burn, you know, people certainly know about this from Afghanistan with the burn pits, but they'll just burn trash. There's light plastic on fire with all the rest of the trash. You can smell it in the air. I mean, when you get off the plane in Baghdad, it smells very different from when you get off the plane in Paris. You know, the air quality, it's just a different, it's true in Democrat and Republican controlled areas, too, in terms of trash on the streets. It's not a perfect analogy, but you're getting what I'm saying. Trump here talking about the Democrats. Cut 11. Listen to this.
2: When the blues get in, everything becomes dirty. The streets are dirty. The doorknobs going into stores are dirty. The sidewalks are filthy dirty. Everything becomes dirty and has a bad smell. But we're going to escape all that lawlessness, corruption, dysfunction that's coming to destroy your beloved state of Texas if this guy ever got in.
0: Clay, I really believe this. The cleanliness of an area is a visual manifestation of governance and culture that gives you a very good sense as to, do the people in charge care and do the people who live here listen?
1: I'll give you another one, Buck. Parking. The more of a third world country you have, the more people just park wherever mm-hmm. they want, right? You just pull up on the sidewalk. You just block all different sorts of roads. There are no consequences. And I do think this is why it should get more attention. The fact that we have the lowest rate of violence in America in the history of this nation is also, Buck, I think, directly connected in President Trump's mind to the natural beauty of Washington, D.C. Our yes. fountain should be on. There shouldn't be graffiti everywhere. I'll give you an example of a few years ago. I went to Paris. Graffiti everywhere.
0: It's gross. Yeah.
1: They have allowed, and I understand people out there say, oh, graffiti's not, you know, it's a voice of the power. Like, no, graffiti is nasty. And when you allow it to occur, you are sending the message that basic public health and decency is not allowed. And by the way, a lot of this comes out of over-kindness. I was in San Francisco for the Super Bowl. I walked to our iHeart studios through the Tenderloin districts. There's needles all over the ground.
0: Yes.
1: If you have kids and you're walking them around, you know, Buck, you got a year and a half old. They pick up everything. Remember the awful story about the baby who picked up fentanyl in parks in San Francisco? I mean, the entire Spencer Pratt mayoral campaign was predicated on, let's just have clean playgrounds. Let's have safe streets so moms can have their kids in strollers and be able to walk around with them. The example I've used, Buck, is, and this is not true everywhere, can a girl, can your wife, can your mom, can your sister, can your daughter, can they just go for a jog safely in your neighborhood at 6 p.m. and they might get back a
0: jog at
1: bit
0: night, particularly.
1: Dark.
0: That's really the test. Jogging at night when sun
1: can
0: goes
1: you
0: down.
1: Leave at 6 and you know you're going on a 45-minute jog and it's going to start to get dark. Can you come back safely? There are far too many neighborhoods in America where the answer is no.
0: Well, the baseline accountability required for clean streets is something that Democrats overwhelmingly reject, because just work it through. How do you talk about the needles, for example, or graffiti? Graffiti was a plague in New York pre Giuliani.
1: Yes.
0: And it was, the city started to take it very, you know how they stopped graffiti? Arresting people and hitting them financially for the cleanup on graffiti is one of the things they started to do in New York. And they would say, oh, okay, you write your tag, which is what they used to call it. You write your graffiti in this 100 different places. We're not going to arrest you for graffiti once. The city is going to bring also an action, a civil action against you for all the cleanup of this. So you started to hit people financially. But the point is, there was accountability. Also, people who just throw trash. I actually got upset yesterday with Kerry, but I was walking with Kerry, and it's clear somebody had just taken like their Big Mac and all their meal, and on a beautiful stretch of a street near where we live, just threw it all on the street and just created this refuse pile.
1: Yeah.
0: It's just so lazy, so disrespectful. Municipalities have rules and laws about this. It's not a constitutional issue, but it's a municipality issue. Will you fine people for doing that? I'm not saying take someone's house or take away their freedom, but, you know, does somebody get a fine for this? The problem with Democrats, Clay, is they don't want to enforce these laws overwhelmingly because they view it as unfair to the economically disadvantaged, as they would call it, and they think it disproportionately affects a lot of specific minority groups to enforce this. And that is why they won't do it. Because the same reason they won't arrest people for graffiti, or they won't lock people, you know, they won't lock people up for a whole range of things, jumping subway turnstiles and everything else, is why they won't enforce rules about keeping our streets clean, because there'll be a disparate impact, as they call it. And that disparate impact to them is entirely unacceptable. But in the meantime, we all have to walk around Midtown Manhattan. where our studio is in New York, the streets are filthy, filthy. And people ask me, well, Mom Donnie, the murder rate's not that bad or whatever. Yeah, they figured out that if you can keep the murder rate down, you can give yourself a pass in the media on all the other crimes going on, including quality of life stuff. There are Clay, if you walk around our studio five blocks, there's encampments on the street. People doing drugs, there's tents, there's a whole thing. It's a total mess. It smells like urine and weed and other things. And this is Democrats. Wherever Democrats are in charge, this is what happens.
1: Yes.
0: Doesn't happen. And to tell you, it doesn't happen in my, I see like a Big Mac wrapper and a, you know, some trash bag on the street, Clay, and I'm like, good heavens. Because we have some right wing governance involved where I am.
1: I'm watching right now Dana Bash, interviewing Daniel Lurie, who's the current mayor of San Francisco, on CNN as we are talking. And the mayor is saying, we have a drug crisis on our streets in San Francisco. And he says this is a result of progressive politics. Now, Lurie is as middle of the road, I think, as a Democrat in a major city could be. But this is how bad things got in San Francisco. I mean, Buck, have you seen the fentanyl stoop? The number of people that are just bowed over, that are on drugs, that can't even stand up straight, all over Seattle, all over Portland, all over San Francisco. The most lenient when it comes to needles, to drug policy. These cities, many of them, are rooted in filth because they refuse to hold the people creating the filth accountable for the filth they're creating.
0: Well, this is why what Trump's comment is not just a throwaway. It's not just, oh, Trump being Trump. You show me a concentration of Democrat political power, meaning Democrat voters and Democrats in charge, where they have no accountability to the other side, meaning that there's no way a Republican's going to, you know, whether it's San Francisco or Baltimore or wherever, I will show you filthy streets, drug users all over the place, needles on the ground, all of these things every single time. Every single time. And then you show me a place where a lot of Republicans live together and Republicans are in charge, and I'll show you a place where there's so much less of that. You can't ignore it. You can't deny it.
1: Yes.
0: We are the party of clean streets and safe neighborhoods, and they are not. And that should be remembered by everybody. And we've really run the experiment now in innumerable ways. So I think that's really important. I don't think that's a throwaway point by Trump. And, you know, another thing, Clay, it's like I've said, as I've gotten older, I don't know, man. If a country doesn't have clean drinking water, I want to know why. That's kind of how, you know, if I can't drink the water out of the tap, it's 2026. We should have clean water, folks. You know what I mean? Like there's something wrong here. And you know, even our neighbor to the south, Mexico, you can't drink the water out of the tap. It's like, guys, get it together. Okay. I want to be in countries you can drink the water out of the tap. I want to be in cities.
1: By the way, Mexico, people who are listening to us right now in Southern California, the Mexico refuse has destroyed the beaches of Southern California.
0: Yes.
1: Right? You can't even go. I mean, I know a lot of you listening to us right now in the San Diego area. It's people won't even talk about it because it requires holding Mexico accountable. But there are beautiful, historic, pristine beaches along the coast in Southern California where you just can't go into the water many different days because Mexico just sends all its trash out and it immediately goes
0: a river of trash through the ocean.
1: Correct.
0: Because they don't take care of their refuse. And by the way, it's also a cultural thing that a lot of illegals bring into this country, which is another thing that we're not supposed to talk about, but it's reality, which is that people come here, they don't come legally, and then they have different standards and practices for how they handle trash. That's just reality. So, all right, look, the stock market is having a good run. Will it continue to see growth? Most likely, but there will be corrections along the way, but you don't have to predict one to prepare for one. Owning gold in addition to stocks is something that I really believe in. I'm not alone in that thinking. It doesn't replace your stock market activity, but it is in addition to it. 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

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Buck, I just got an email. We were talking about the hurricane that is coming towards Florida, the Gulf Coast. The community that we have a home in on the Florida Gulf Coast has just announced a mandatory evacuation. So, again, we're in the panhandle. A lot of you listen in the panhandle.

0: Apparently it's Isaias or something. We got to figure this out.
1: Hurricane Eye. Hurricane Eye is targeting the Gulf Coast of the U.S., the Gulf of America, under siege. We will give you the latest on that, but I just got that information from a place that we have down there. So we will talk about it and more. All of that coming your way. Plus, Buck, Abdul El-Sayed, did you see the comments that he has made? He's struggling suddenly with black voters. And he called out Obama. I'm betting this is going to have an impact in Detroit. We will discuss next.
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1: On October 7th, 2023, Israeli firefighter Danny faced a nightmare no parent should ever endure as terrorists attacked his community. He and his wife sheltered in their safe room. 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
11: No new attacks on Iran for now. I'm Lisa Brady, Fox News. The commander-in-chief appears to be ruling them out before the midterm elections.
12: The U.S. will not be attacking Iran anytime prior to the November 3rd midterm elections, President Trump says. Writing in a social media post, his administration is having productive discussions with the Islamic Republic of Iran. He says U.S. sanctions and a naval blockade will remain in full force, and oil will continue to transit through the Strait of Hormuz. In recent days, the president has signaled he believes the conflict conflict with Iran will end soon with either a deal or renewed airstrikes. The president and other administration officials also say Iran's economy

0: is on the brink of collapse.
1: Fox's Jared Halpern at the White House. The president posting after reports of preparations for possible strikes. President Trump just kicking off a summit celebrating scientific innovation.
2: In the golden age of America, this is the golden age.
1: Honoring tech leaders, including the Microsoft CEO, just hours after the company was suspended from a U.S. visa program, accused of abusing it by replacing American workers with foreign workers. Microsoft just out with a statement denying that, saying it looks forward to providing the administration with additional information. Venezuela's ousted leader Nicolas Maduro and his wife, Celia Flores, now face more charges in the U.S., accused in a new indictment of ordering torture and other human rights abuses against thousands of people, including some Americans.
3: Maduro, Flores, and other Venezuelan leaders tried to silence political opposition through murder and threats to murder victims' families, electric shock, asphyxiation, starvation, so-called punishment cells, beatings, and rape.
1: U.S. Attorney Jamie McDonald calls it the epitome of corruption. Maduro and Flores were captured by the U.S. military in January, previously pleading not guilty to other counts. America is listening to Fox News.
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0: Come.

0: All right. Hour number two, we are rolling through Clay and Buck as we are breaking down everything going on in the political climate and beyond. And Buck, a big topic continues to be what's going to happen in Michigan. And you may or may not sign on to this theory, but I believe Michigan's in play for a variety of reasons, not only the Senate race, but also the governor's race. Because one of the stories that Democrat media has tended not to cover is that Abdul El-Sayed has drastically underperformed with black voters in Michigan. If you remember in the primary, Haley Stevens was the preferred choice of most black voters, and Abdul El-Sayed did not do well with those black voters. There now are reports coming out that black leaders in the Detroit area have been reaching out to meet with Abdul El-Sayed, and he has not been willing to do so. Meanwhile, Mike Rogers' campaign is going around, and they are trying to compete for everyone. In combination with that, John James, very good candidate for governor, should be the next Republican governor of Michigan, the black guy. And he is doing well with black voters compared to what Republican candidates typically do. And now there are a couple of cuts that are coming out that I think are not doing El-Sayed well. Now, to be fair, El-Sayed said publicly he expects to win Michigan by 7 or more points. So he has said that. Like, he's saying, hey, usually you hear candidates say, hey, it's going to be tight, everybody get out. El-Sayed has said, nah, I'm going to win. I'm going to win by 7 or more. I don't hear very many candidates ever say things like that. So this guy's pretty cocky. I do think this may not play very well with black voters in the Detroit area, in the Flint area, that tend to be the linchpin of the Democrat Party. Listen to Abdul El-Sayed say, the country's worse off than it was after President Obama. Now, many of you may actually agree with this take. You are not traditional Democrat Party voters. This is starting to go viral. Obama, by the way, is coming into campaign for El-Sayed. They're going to pretend that none of this was ever said, but this was just El-Sayed a few years ago. Listen.
1: We are going to continue to make the same mistakes of the past 8 years under Barack Obama. We are not better. I'll just say this. We are not, as a country, better off 8 years after Obama was elected in 2008 than we were when he was elected. And I say this as somebody who loves him deeply.
2: I disagree.
1: I just don't believe. Look at where we are right now.
2: Look at the great things that Obama did. The Affordable Care Act. Look at what he did with climate and the Paris bringing people together. Look at the Iranian deal.
1: The structure of the economy did not change under Barack Obama. The solutions to actually thinking about making sure that our healthcare system was equitable and sustainable, that did not change under Barack Obama.
0: Okay, now to be fair to El-Sayed, he's actually arguing that Obama was not radical enough to actually make change, right? So Obama was too middle of the road for El-Sayed. I think that's something you should think about. I do think that that will not play well in Detroit. We'll see how much that circulates. Here is just in this week, Leland Vittert. We've had him on this program several times. He's with News Nation. He had a sit down with Abdul El-Sayed, and he asked a pretty basic question. Do you think Israel is a bigger threat than Iran to the United States? I want everybody in Michigan, especially Jewish voters who might happen to be listening to this, listen to this clip, cut 26.
3: You seem to think Israel was a bigger threat than Iran to the United States. Do you agree?
4: Well, look, at the end of the day, our job is to address our issues diplomatically. But, you know, right now, we are in the war in Iran in part because of the advocacy of the Israeli prime minister. There's no disagreement on that. He came to the Situation Room and advocated for the war. And we're now paying, what, $1,600 for it? Our gas, our groceries are unaffordable. And that's on top of the billions in tax dollars that we spend sending our money over there. Now, how we think about a threat, that's...
3: You're going to be a senator. What do you view as the biggest threat?
4: I've been more than extremely clear about this. I don't want our tax dollars being used to subsidize war abroad. I don't want our tax dollars being used to fund unconditionally foreign militaries. I think it's important that we be the first among equals to enforce international law against any and every country that breaks it. So this sort of like hypothetical, who's a bigger threat, is a dumb question. I'm sorry.
0: Okay. I actually give credit. That's an interesting question, not a dumb question at all. Here is what I would say if Leland Vittert were asking me for advice. I actually think he should double, triple, and quadruple down on the question. Because
5: that, you, that is the
0: not
5: Clay
0: gonna surprise
5: way.
0: You, Buck. But yeah. When people are filibustering your question, and when they say it's a dumb question, we ask all the time either or questions. The fact that Abdul El-Sayed won't say what is clearly the case, which country is of more danger to the United States? The country that has killed thousands of Americans and says death to America at all of their public events, or the country that is mostly allied with America? To be honest, Iran is clearly a much more dangerous threat to the United States than Israel. I actually think he should have double, triple, quadruple downed on it, because I think that would have exposed the fact that Abdul El-Sayed is glib and often quite good at filibustering questions such as these, instead of actually answering them or even continuing to refuse to answer, which makes it even clearer what he's trying to do.
5: More people need to know this, by the way. Iran has provided, going back for decades, safe harbor to senior Al-Qaeda figures, everybody. Just because, okay, the Al-Qaeda guys are Sunni, Iran's a Shia country, you know, predominantly, but Iran is a state sponsor of terror in every sense. Every entity that we think of as a terrorist organization in the Middle East has had some either direct and you know, contribution and direction from Iran, or has at least known, hey, if it's going to mess up America and if it's going to try to kill Jews, Iran's in on it. You know, Iran wants to help out however they can. So that is something that I think people aren't clear enough on, because we get this thing of like, well, you know, who really did the Khobar Towers bombing? And like, is Iran really direct Hezbollah with the Beirut bomb? By the way, I'm not asking those questions rhetorically, but people will play these games. They know that Iran was directing the Shia militias who were building the EFPs to kill our soldiers in a country that is not Iran. Okay. They were just trying to kill our people because, and they did, and they maimed and killed hundreds of Americans, probably in the low, certainly in the high hundreds. And wounded thousands in Iraq as a result of the explosively formed penetrators, which were being made at Iranian operative direction. And I was in Iraq when this was happening, and I remember this was a huge concern for our military, and our guys were fighting against this. But Clay, the answer to the question for the American left right now, who is a bigger threat to America, Israel, Iran, is unquestionably Israel in their minds.
0: Yes.
5: Unquestionably. By the way, a good question from Leland
0: Vittert. It's a great question. I just wish he had double, triple, and quadrupled down on it, because getting it dismissed as a dumb question actually gives him an opportunity to say, why can't you just answer it?
5: I think you're right, but I think Abdul El-Sayed would just say, I've answered it. You know, and at what point is that was already the tact he was taking. Maybe he would break it down by just keeping after it. But the thing is, I don't think there's any shock from anybody that that's what Abdul El-Sayed is saying about this, because the American left, let's be honest about this, Clay. The American left believes that the primary reason for the war against Iran, or whatever we're calling this, military operation against Iran, is Israel's direction. And they believe that, we aided and abetted the genocide of Gaza at Israel's beck and call, at their behest, all the rest of it. They believe that Israel has a tremendous sway over Middle East foreign policy for the United States, to our to the negative of the American people. And look, Israel does have a powerful lobby in this country. And, you know, this is the other thing. You don't want to dismiss. There is some truth to the, of course, U.S. and Israeli interests are not always 100% aligned. And of course, the Israelis are going to advocate for things sometimes that are more in their interest than ours. This is just the nature of any nation state or any group of people. You know, they're allies. They're not carbon copies. And they do have a lot of influence, clearly, because Netanyahu was able to get into the Situation Room. But to suggest that you know, that's a different conversation or that's a different analysis than it's like Iran is not a big problem for America and our interests around the world and in the Middle East specifically. So that is just a fascinating exchange there, and it tells you a lot about it. But I just think the biggest takeaway, Clay, is the answer to the question for a true believer in the Democrat Party today is Israel or Iran a bigger threat to America? Is the answer is Israel, and a majority of American Jews are going to vote for the Democrat in the midterms nonetheless, because they separate Jews from Israel in their minds for the purposes of the left-wing coalition and its goals and its power. That's what's going to happen.
0: Let me say this for Leland Vitter, who we've had on the show several different times. I'm now watching the video. He's asking him this in a public forum, so there are multiple questions being asked.
5: So he couldn't just corner him on it. Yeah,
0: that's right. Yeah. I thought listening to it, it was a one-on-one interview. That obviously was not the case, but my goodness, that this should be a clip that is being distributed widely. And I get it. Some Jewish people in Michigan are so committed to the Democrat Party that Abdul El-Sayed could basically say, death to Israel. I want every Jew killed. And people would say, well, he's really just criticizing Israeli Jews, not me personally. And they'll bend over backward to come up with a reason why they're going to show up and vote for Abdul El-Sayed. But I think if you combine issues with the black vote and you combine issues with the Jewish vote, that would suggest to me that there is a real opening here for Mike Rogers to sweep in and just be the normal candidate. And I just shared that video. I would think that Abdul El-Sayed should get asked that question again. He hasn't answered it. I wish that Martha McCollum or Jesse Waters had answered that question one-on-one, because in a one-on-one interview, when somebody dodges your question, you can return to it, as some of you who listened to this program will know. Like, if he answered Israel, by the way, which I think he clearly believes, then at least own it. I actually think that a lot of people who are voting Democrat would say, finally, somebody said it, Israel is a bigger threat than Iran. But I don't think the majority of Michiganders believe that. And so I think this should resonate some.
5: We will see. We had Yael Eckstein, president and CEO of the International Fellowship of Christians and Jews, on the show yesterday, marking the third anniversary of the October 7th Hamas terror attacks. We spoke about good and evil and the very real threats that continue to exist and how the IFCJ is working to combat them. They provide practical help like security, emergency assistance, food, and medical supplies for vulnerable Jewish communities in Israel and around the world. But they also build a bridge between Christians here and abroad and feel compelled to help those of the Jewish faith. For more than 40 years, the fellowship has stood alongside the Jewish people. Yesterday, the IFCJ led a U.S.-wide effort to remember the victims of October 7th. Tens of thousands of Israeli flags were planted in their honor. Learn more about what the IFCJ does and how you can be a part of it by going to their website, joinfof.org. That's the word join and the letters FOF.org.
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0: Welcome back in here to Clay and Buck. You know, Clay, we can dive some more into the October 7th comments and posturing of Kami Mamdani, which I think we should. But I also just noted this because I've talked about this a little bit, but I have a pretty particular view of the campus politics around sex as somebody who was. We didn't call them RAs. We called them RCs, resident counselor, because you're there to counsel. You're not there to police. So we weren't considered like narcs. We weren't there. We didn't call the cops on people for drinking or anything like that. I know in some schools at UMass down the road, at UMass Amherst, which don't confuse those with an Amherst grad. People get very huffy about that. Kind of like when Cornell people aren't treated like they're Ivy League. They get very huffy about that. People would actually, you were required, Clay, to like call the campus police on underage drinking. At least that was my understanding, and that was a real concern. That never happened with us. In fact, there was drinking everywhere. People, there was effectively no drinking age on campus for all intents and purposes, which, you know, okay, that's one thing. But beyond that, the way that the campus, I don't think people who haven't been in school in say 30 years or more, I don't think they have an understanding of just how sort of explicit and pornographic a lot of the college cultural life advice is from the administration. Robbie George, who is a Princeton, do you know Robbie George? Famous Princeton professor.
1: I don't think so.
0: Yeah, he's one of the rare, I know about him because Professor Hadley Arkus was my advisor at Amherst, and he was like the conservative political science guy, right? He was the only one in the entire department. Robbie George at Princeton has had also that not just reputation, reality. He is the guy. He shared this, and it's, he says, this was online. Culture matters massively. Universities are responsible for the campus cultures their policies shape. Cornell's health service is shocking in its lewdness. He's quoting here, offering students instructions. This is the health service for the university. In exploring bondage and supplying a checklist for identifying different forms of group sex. This is official campus literature. And we had these women that would come around at Amherst called the sexual health educators. None of whom looked like they had ever had sex in their lives. I'm just going to say it, okay? They all looked a bit like, I don't know where they found them, but there was some of the most, I'm just going to say it, most unattractive women you've ever seen in your life who would show up with these different, this is for like student services, Clay, with these different sex toys that I had never seen before. And I was 19 and grew up in New York City, and they would describe and sort of show you how to use these different things. And I'm telling you, it was a bacchanal. It was crazy town. And that was just one college, but this is all over the place, all over the place. And the Princeton professor saying, this is what's going on, guys.
1: Well, I do think, and this is big picture, I do think the mainstreaming of pornography has made people think that things that occur in pornography occur regularly. And this is a whole thing. I mean, the internet, I've had fun with this back in the day, but if you're around my age or Buck's age, like, you had to work pretty hard to get to see a Playboy magazine. And yeah. Playboy is, it's like not even in the same stratosphere as what modern pornography is, right? It's closer to like a GQ magazine than it is to modern pornography. And I do think that that has factored in a big way and led to situations like what we saw in the Cornell 7, who, by the way, I still think are 100% innocent and have done nothing illegal. Look, tonight, big game. Tampa Bay Buccaneers going up against the Dallas Cowboys. Now, unfortunately, the Tampa Bay Buccaneers, they have not won a game yet this year, Buck. Dallas Cowboys have a pretty good offense, pretty good wide receiver named CeeDee Lamb. I am going with the Dallas Cowboys, the over, and CeeDee Lamb to score a touchdown as a parlay for tonight's Thursday night football game. If you like that idea or you just want to have some fun, you bet $5, you get $500 in your account if you are a new user in Arizona, Colorado, Florida, Illinois, Indiana, Michigan, New Jersey, Ohio, Tennessee, Virginia. $5 bet you get $500. 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
27: White victim, female, pretty, wealthy.
26: 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A black man from the projects comes forward with information about the case.
28: He says the police are his friends.
26: But out of nowhere. He goes from star witness to prime suspect.
0: And then that's it. They turn on him.
26: The system is hungry for a conviction. Lee Harris is sentenced to 90 years.
1: I get 90 years for killing somebody I have never seen.
26: Behind bars, Lee finds an unlikely ally in his cellie, Robert. The pair are like chalk and cheese. There's no way their paths would ever cross on the outside. But as a fellow inmate, Robert sees through the lies and vows to do the unthinkable. Clear Lee's name.
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26: Together, they wage a 20-year war against Chicago's darkest corners. 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
22: 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A friendship forged where hope is almost lost. Of a city haunted by its secrets. And the quest

0: Welcome back in, Clay and Buck. We are rolling through the Thursday edition of the program. Want to give a shout out, by the way, Buck. I was going to mention this, that we have our esteemed CEO of iHeart, Bob Pittman, is being inducted into the Radio Hall of Fame tonight in Chicago. Awesome guy. Should be a fun event. I'm going to be running up to Chicago for that event. But we've mentioned this a few times. We have great bosses here across the entire iHeart world. And congratulations to Bob Pittman, who spends a lot of time down where you are, Buck, in South Florida, on his Radio Hall of Fame induction tonight.
1: A legendary media and radio executive, in fact, going all the way back to his founding of MTV, for those who did not know,
0: that's right,
1: which is pretty darn cool. And then obviously today running iHeart with all of us. So, yeah, good things. Have fun up there, Clay. Thank you for repping the show.
0: Yeah, it should be fun. I'll be gone and be back for tomorrow, so shouldn't be gone for that long. Let me
1: hit
0: you with
1: this. Do you have a go-to Chicago restaurant or Chicago Chicago routine at all? Because I the one thing I remember from my time in Chicago, just real quick, food game's very strong there. Like, their food is really excellent. I have to give full credit to that city.
0: You know I'm a data guy. So Sport and State, the new sports media company that we have, if you haven't checked it out, sportandstate.com. You can see our show stream there every day along with a lot of others. Chicago is the number one market for Sport and State in the country. I like to go into the analytics and just see where people are reading the site, where they're clicking from. That surprised me. The last time I was in Chicago, Buck, was, I think, last year when our friend Julie Talbot, another of our bosses, was getting inducted into the Radio Hall of Fame. And I went out to dinner at the Michael Jordan restaurant, which I bet in like 1999 was the most difficult restaurant to get in Chicago, with our buddy Jesse Kelly, because Jesse wanted to eat in the Michael Jordan restaurant, which is still there right on the Miracle Mile, right off Michigan Ave. And it's a great place. Really good food. So I don't know what the dinner situation will be like tonight, but we will find out. That is what was going on last year, so that'll be cool to see that induction. I wanted to play this, Buck. I was surprised. I don't know how this came to be, but we have talked about Elon Musk and the decisions that he has made with Twitter and the fact that everybody is getting things set up as a result that there's been a lot of fallout with sanity returning too much of the media, because it is fairer now on Twitter than it ever has been in the past. And I saw this. Jeff Bezos did an interview with Fox News. And Jeff Bezos, I think, has pretty clearly come out now as a Trump supporter. I mean, he was at the inauguration. You may well remember that his girlfriend, I don't know, did they get married? Lauren Sanchez had a bit of decolletage that she brought to bear for that inauguration. But he said a lot of interesting things about, I think he's fed up with the meritocracy being attacked. And I just wanted to hit this, a couple of these cuts. Here he is saying success basically shouldn't be villainized. Cut five.
2: We live in an environment where some people have come to, they've been taught, I think incorrectly, but they've been taught that in this whole kind of oppressor-oppressed framework, and that success is villainy. Success is not villainy. You can be a billionaire if you start a hamburger stand, you have 10 people, and it works really well, and you open a second one, and you open a third one. Now you're employing 30 people, and then you open, you know, 10 more, and so on. Pretty soon you have 1,000 hamburger restaurants, and you are a billionaire. There's a real story, by the way, is with chicken tenders. It's the Raising Cane. You know, sure. This is how it works. There's nothing wrong with making unbelievably good chicken that people love, and it doesn't make him a bad person.
0: I just think this is interesting because success has become such a point of attack for Democrats that his analogy there of you can become a billionaire by just making really good chicken tenders, and there's nothing wrong with making really good chicken tenders, is funny. But also, I think, a sign of Democrats being wrong on so much. Here's another just rational take. Bezos now lives down near you, right, Buck? Miami is his primary home, I think, which is also where he grew up. Here he is saying housing is broken in many places because Supply is constrained. Cut six.
2: Instead of work on the real solution, it's very common for, you know, in the case of housing, for certain politicians to point at landlords and say this is the fault of greedy landlords. This isn't what's going on. Housing is a simple supply and demand situation. It's Econ 101. And if you put in place government programs that subsidize demand and constrain supply, you are going to get high prices. And that's what many municipalities do. You can look at a counterexample, which is Austin, where over the last 10 years, they've implemented many policies designed to make it easier to build houses, and they have housing prices going down in Austin. So some politicians are governing correctly on this issue, but many are not.
0: This is, I think, so important. One of the top complaints, affordability. How do you make housing prices more affordable? You have to increase supply. And it's so many of our politicians don't understand basic economic theory, but when you hear Jeff Bezos just lay it out, it's not only that they're not allowing supply to be increased, Buck, they actually make it so insanely difficult to build new housing that it's impossible to ever make housing affordable. San Francisco is the most expensive city in America right now. New York City is the second most expensive city in America. Do you know what they have in common? It's virtually impossible to build new homes in either of those cities because of the policies they have put in place when it comes to building residents. And it's very basic, but how often do you even hear politicians make that simple argument that Jeff Bezos made? I loved it. It's probably the number one complaint in this audience. A lot of people feel like you're never going to be able to afford a home if you're in your 20s, if you're in your 30s. Yeah, because we have to increase supply.
1: So let me, and by the way, this is also where the boomer stuff that you sometimes hear, not all boomers say this, but they say, oh, but, you know, that's just the way it is, and it's the market. It's actually not just the way it is in the market. There's a tremendous amount of policy, as in political decision making, that goes into the cost of building new homes in these places. So it's not, hey, I'm going to borrow from, do you remember Ron Swanson, Clay, from Parks and Rec? He's like, It should just be, I have some apples. Do you want to buy some apples? There we go. Capitalism. Like, it's not that. That's not what's happening. What is happening, and you mentioned San Francisco, and even the San Francisco Chronicle has had to look this up. A lot of you are in places in the country right now where if I told you, hey, you know, what do you get for $400,000? If you live in a lot of states, $400,000 gets you a pretty nice single family home. I mean, I know it's about the average cost nationally, but if you live, I don't know, parts of Texas, Oklahoma, Nebraska, $400,000 gets you a nice single family home. $400,000 covers the zoning tax alone for a new house in San Francisco.
0: It's crazy.
1: There is a, think about that, the cost of an actual nice house in Tulsa is the cost of a special tax tacked on top of everything else. It's over $400,000. That is roughly, San Francisco, it's $400,000. Residential zoning and local land use constraints are estimated, Clay, to increase the baseline cost of housing by 53%.
0: Yeah.
1: Compared to an actual free market in housing. So this is why when people say things like, it's capitalism, don't interfere in the market is ruined by interference. And we have to find ways to pull back that interference, which means policy decision. It means people in power stopping what they are doing.
0: It also means that any Democrat telling you they care about affordability is lying to you. Because the places that Buck is referencing that have the biggest cost associated with building new homes or buying energy are overwhelmingly blue cities and blue states. Let me tell you something else, Buck. The people who live in those jurisdictions combat any new housing coming into their jurisdiction. Why? Because they want their property values to remain artificially inflated. If you live in a very expensive area, the number one way to ensure that your home retains its value is not to have new products coming on the market, which makes your older home less valuable. Many parts, where I live in Nashville right now, there are lots of affordable homes that tend to be a little bit older because you can still build a lot of new homes. Now, it doesn't mean the housing costs are perfect here, but it means that the supply is constantly increasing. So if you want a new home and you can afford it, you have that option. But if you can't, there are other homes and their prices are not as artificially inflated because there's constant new supply. Here's another part of this discussion. You know what else helps to bring down housing prices? Less illegals in the country. Because if you think about the way that the housing market works, if you're a renter, you are having to pay more because the way that the housing market is set up, you have a lot of illegals that often are renting homes and they're inflating the overall cost of rentals. And when you pull them out, the prices come back down. I like that Jeff Bezos actually referenced Austin, because if you look at cities like Austin, yes, they have had an increase in the overall property. Nashville would be another one. But because they've allowed homes to be built, the skyrocketing rates of increase on home prices as a collective whole has been nowhere near what it is in places like New York and San Francisco.
1: I thought this was interesting, Clay. You know, we're big in Charlotte. I don't know, no big deal, but you know, we're big in, well, it is a big deal actually, but we're big in Charlotte. The average home price in Charlotte right now, I shouldn't say average, I'm going to get yelled at for that. The median, okay? Okay, the median home price in Charlotte right now is $430,000, single family home. So they have created artificially in San Francisco the cost of a single family home in another coastal major metro area just lapped on top of building any new house. To just start with that. The overall, and now you say, well, what? Okay, I don't live in San Francisco, which most, like almost all of you don't. Clay, the coastal metro median is about 40% excess cost from what a market would dictate based on regulations and taxation for building new construction in those markets. 40%!
0: Yeah.
1: Imagine if you could even cut this by half of the regulation and taxation burden. People can build new houses for 20% you know, cheaper. That would be huge.
0: I look, you're preaching to the choir here. We have built houses recently, and I feel fortunate that I'm doing it in red states. But a lot of you who are listening to us in blue cities are just nodding along. Fuck, even where places have burned down. I know everybody doesn't want to talk about the Palisades anymore. I know that nobody's talking about the wildfire. It's almost impossible to rebuild on empty lots in LA. Most of the people out there who are in Los Angeles that lost their homes in those incompetently responded to wildfires that was the basis of Spencer Pratt's entire mayoral campaign, to his credit, they still haven't been able to rebuild. They can't even rebuild, Buck, on empty lots in desirable neighborhoods because the amount of time it takes to get any of these permits done and get the entire process taken
1: care of is so outrageous. We're getting lit up like a Christmas tree here on people who want to talk housing stuff and exactly what we're talking about on the lines, Clay. So why don't we take a moment? We'll come back to them.
0: Sounds great. We will. And in the meantime, speaking of housing, you need a roof? Are you out there? Are you nervous about what might happen if you have your roof worked on? Are there all sorts of issues that could arise? 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
14: Hey folks, I'm Adrian Fuentes, Arizona's Secretary of State. 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My opponent, on the other hand, has spent a career peddling in lies. 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Arizona can trust our elections under my administration as Secretary of State, and I'm asking you for your vote.
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0: All right, welcome back in. We got lines lit. Let's get to it. Kevin in North Carolina, you want to talk about building in your state. Kevin, what's going on?
1: Hey there, Kevin in North Carolina. I just wanted to touch on the price of new constructions. I purchased just under 4 acres of land in North Carolina with cash, and I was trying to get a under 1,000 square foot, two-bedroom, one-bath house with the basement built, and they were quoting me $475,000 for that.
0: So you're saying it's just too expensive?
1: I agree.
2: Yeah, sorry. How many square feet?
1: I think it was 975 or something.
0: Wow.
2: I mean, that's a... Look, thank you for the call. I have no idea about the exact cost of housing in North Carolina. I built a house in Tennessee, and I built a house in Florida.
0: Your house in Florida on the beach in like 30 days, a little special situation.
2: Nothing that we do saves me money. I think that's fair to say. But that number sounds high to me for less than

0: 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Clay Travis and Buck Sexton.
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18: Overdue homecoming. Lisa Brady, Fox News. The USS Abraham Lincoln just returning to San Diego Bay following a record-long deployment in the conflict with Iran, including reports of deteriorating conditions and suicide attempts. President Trump posting today there will not be new attacks on Iran ahead of the midterm elections, just before hosting a summit on science, honoring several tech leaders.
19: And with the help of the brilliant men and women here today, we will always be on top. There's nobody that can compete with us.
18: Calling it a golden age of innovation. A federal judge denies bond for the wife of former Venezuelan leader Nicolas Maduro after a hearing in New York City.
20: As protesters demanded the release of Nicolas Maduro's wife, Celia Flores, outside the courthouse in Lower Manhattan. Inside, her lawyers argued that Flores should be released due to health conditions that could be better treated at a medical facility instead of behind bars. Flores and Maduro, who already face drug trafficking charges and have been behind bars since January, also now face additional criminal charges. A superseding indictment alleges that they, along with other members of the Maduro administration, engaged in torture, rape, and murder to keep power in Venezuela.
18: Fox's Tanya J. Powers. About 30 million people from Louisiana to the Florida Panhandle are in the path of the Atlantic season's first hurricane, Isaias, expected to hit the northern Gulf Coast with a possible landfall late tomorrow or early Saturday, but impacts sooner.
21: By tomorrow, about midday. That's the heavy rain.

0: rain. That's by the Panhandle. That's Mobile. And then the core of the storm rolls in. That is about 9 to 10 o'clock tomorrow. That's when the heavy stuff is going to be located and just dries up through Mississippi, Alabama, Tennessee.
1: Fox weather meteorologist Bob Van Dillen. Storm surge, also a big concern. Right now, top sustained winds 85 miles an hour. 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
11: Hey, what's up, everybody? 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

0: Third hour, Clay and Buck kicks off now. Thanks for being here with us, and thanks also to all of our video live streamers on YouTube. We appreciate you. Please comment, write in the chat. It's live, and spread the word, and get your kids, your grandkids who are on YouTube. Check out these Clay and Buck fellows. We think that they will enjoy this program, and they'll certainly learn some good things. I also just ran up the stairs, so I find myself temporarily out of breath. Clay, time to maybe switch to Miller Lite and get on the treadmill a bit more. I don't know, Miller Lite? I can't drink beer, so it doesn't really matter. Cider. I'm a hard cider. Do you judge a guy if he walks into a bar? I have real things to talk about in a second, but I want to know if a guy like is with you and like, hey, Clay, let's get a drink before we all watch the SEC football game together. And he's like, excuse me, sir, I would like a, you know, Sour Orchard Special cider.
1: Yes. And unless he owns the apple orchard that that he is, you know, sampling here. It's kind of a flex, right? So unless you own apple orchards, I think if you order an order a cider before a big game, I think that's a difficult proposition to slide by.
0: So I just want all you hard cider fans to direct your ire directly at Mr. Clay Travis. Go up to him at the next big pregame.
1: I will say I am quite confident that there are not a lot of hard cider fans in this audience.
2: I think that's probably true.
1: You know, if I took a shot at bourbon. True. If I took a shot at beer, certainly, I think there'd be a lot of guys out there like, hey, take it easy. Saying, hey, maybe don't order a cider. I think James Tallarico would be the kind of guy that would sit down to watch the game with you and say, hey, I'll have a cider. I just want to reiterate here. Being off the campaign trail for 10 days and
0: people are asking questions. People are asking
1: just saying that he has the flu. I'm just calling BS on this. If he were 75 years old and he got the flu, I could see it. This is my take. You guys can pull it back up when suddenly Tallarico cartwheels into Jazz hands into his next rally. It doesn't add up that he supposedly has the flu and can't show up for the biggest, probably, month of his life. And I just use myself as an example. If I were running for governor of Tennessee or Senate in Tennessee in my home state, and you didn't see me for 10 days, you should expect that I'm dead and they're trying to hide it.
0: I think if you had a severe like injury to your leg and were bleeding out after like a logging incident, Clay, you'd still be on Fox News. Like you're a particular cat. Like it's tough to slow you down. Let's be honest.
1: But I'm just saying, and I'm not running for office. I'm just going to, if I say I'm going to do something, I'm going to show up. Something is going on here and it's not the flu.
0: Okay, I don't disagree. It seems now the only possibility that strikes me that we haven't addressed is maybe it's a little bit of a Biden the basement or Kamala minimizing. Maybe they think that the momentum is strong enough with them that they want to take errors off the table, and so they're just going to see if they pull away from him. Basically, the less people are exposed to Tallarico, the better for him. Maybe is that pot? Or you don't buy that?
1: I know. I mean, if they're going with the Biden basement strategy with a 35-year-old professional politician, that doesn't add up to me.
0: Well, so, but the only thing worse than Kamala not doing media was Kamala doing media. Remember? That was what we found out.
1: But the only thing
0: worse for her campaign.
1: But I will say, if Kamala had just done a ton of media and actually sucked at it all, it would have been less of a story, I think, than doing almost no media and being awful at the
0: Well, because then we saw why she wasn't doing the media, correct, obviously,
1: I mean,
0: right?
1: I think Trump is actually a great illustration of this. You don't have to be perfect. You just have to keep moving because they're going to keep shooting at you, both literally in the case of Trump and proverbially in the case of campaigns. So I think something's going on here where he, and again, it just doesn't add up.
0: Something's up for sure. Oh, by the way, we're going to have the real Dan Sullivan. Please stand up. We're going to have the real Dan Sullivan at the bottom of this hour, not decoy Dan, just to be clear. So when we say Senator Dan Sullivan, we mean the guy, not the one who is trying to pull off one of the most. It's so underhanded. You almost have to respect it. Like it's so dirty that I'm like, wow, those guys are so dirty. What they're trying to pull in Alaska. But we will have him with us to tell us about the state of that race. And in the meantime, Clay, something we didn't get to yesterday that I just wanted to throw into the mix here, because it's with Trump out there saying all the things that he's saying, people are really pretending there's a whole news cycle component last 24 hours where they're saying that Trump said that San Diego or Los Angeles should be nuked. And you might see this now for a lot of you. I understand it just is more of the noise. It's more of, you know, Trump said people who die in the military are losers, or it's just more of these things where it's like, they're lying. Stop being so annoying. We know it's not true, but people want to hear this who hate Trump anyway. Here is what Trump actually said, and it has to do with his Iran policy. Play 13.
2: Can't let them have a nuclear weapon. And I'll tell you what, oil, a little more, maybe more than a little, but it's, a lot of people thought it'd be 3, 4, 5 times that. When I went in, I thought it could be much higher than that. But we are paying less than under the Biden administration. He didn't do anything. He gave you the highest inflation in history. He didn't do anything. But you want to see trauma? You want to see problems? And I said it the other day, let them hit a missile into San Diego or Los Angeles on the way. Let them hit. You want to see a horror show? You want to see problems? Let them hit San Diego. Let them hit Los Angeles, and you want to see some bad things happen. You want to see a country that would be in free fall. We're not going to let that happen. We protect our cities. We protect our country. We're not letting that happen.
0: When he says, we all heard the quote there, right? We all get it. When he says, Clay, let them hit a missile into San Diego or Los Angeles, he's speaking as one speaks to say they would figure out how bad it is then that we let Iran get nukes. He is not encouraging the nuking of, the whole point is that he wants to stop that from happening, which is why he's taken the actions he has in Iran. There are supposed, quote, journalists, Clay, who are actually up in arms about this, that Trump would advocate for bad things to happen to San Diego or Los Angeles. It's like when they pretend they can't tell when he's joking, which is one of the oldest, most annoying things the media does with Trump.
1: I don't think it works for them, because I think people have become aware of the fact that they're dishonest in the way that they clip him. And I think the best example of this not working, Buck, was when they tried to argue that the rally he did at Madison Square Garden, where the comedian made the joke about Puerto Rico. Do you remember when they said, oh, this is going to be the Hispanic men are not showing up. This is going to be a disaster for Trump. This is going to swing the election. And then it had zero impact. And actually, Biden said that Trump supporters were the real garbage. And then Trump started driving around in the garbage truck and showed up in the garbage man outfit. They just swing and miss here. By the way, this just happened in the last 20 minutes, Buck. Ken Paxton is demanding proof of life from James Tallarico. He has not been seen in 12 days now on the campaign trail. They are asking for a video of Tallarico holding today's newspaper, his flight information from New York City, and a doctor's note confirming his reported flu diagnosis. This is from the Ken Paxton campaign. He hasn't held a rally since September 16th, hasn't been seen in person since September 26th. 12 days ago. I mean, you guys, I mean, we'll open up phone lines. Am I crazy? 12 days for the flu? That's what they're saying, that he has the flu and he hasn't been seen or done any campaigning for 12 days.
0: That's a long absence. I'd give you with a nasty flu hits you. And if you're a young guy, I'm talking, the flu can be fatal for older people. It's really dangerous. But, for your 35-year-old guy, the flu can really lay you up. If he was gone 3, 4, 5 days, I would say, Clay, I mean, you know, you can get really nasty. If you have a fever, you can't, he doesn't want to say gibberish on the campaign trail. What do you say? 12 days?
1: 12 days.
0: 12 days. Too long.
1: They're saying he has the flu and that's why he hasn't been seen in 12 days.
0: I mean, has he been hospitalized? If they're going to tell me he's hospitalized for flu, I would say, okay, well, maybe he's had some complications. 12 days to be down with flu, like, that's weird. It's weird.
1: It is super weird. And so Ken Paxton now calling attention to this, hasn't been seen in person, according to their campaign, since September 26th. I mean, man, that's a long time, 12 days. And so kind of jokingly, they're saying they want a video of him holding a newspaper. The flight he took home from his New York fundraisers, which occurred the very same night he allegedly went to an urgent care facility in Dallas. A doctor's note from the Dallas urgent care he allegedly visited. There are people now posting that this could be Fetterman-like in that he has vanished. Nobody knows where he is. And we went through this with Fetterman. Remember when he had his health-related conditions? He just vanished. And they said, oh, he's going to be fine. And it comes out that he had the stroke. Now, Tallarico's a lot younger, but it's weird. I'm just going to be honest with you. It is very, very strange that we could be in a position where in this contested of an election, the guy just vanishes for 12 days. So we'll see if he makes an appearance at any time in the near future. But I think for everybody out there, two weeks vanishing from a highly contested campaign trail. To your point, Buck, maybe, but even if they think that he's got a lead and they're trying to pull the Biden basement strategy, I don't think you can do that with a younger, healthy guy absent COVID-like situations.
3: Do you think they slipped some meatballs into his spaghetti? You know, maybe snuck a little bacon into a BLT or something he didn't know about? You never know. Those vegans, sensitive constitutions. Okay, the Preborn Network of Clinics has a nationwide team of people who are protecting the lives of unborn children. It is a critical and beautiful mission that they have day in and day out. This past year, they saved the lives of more than 84,000 unborn children. I mean, think about that. Think about not just for those little babies, of course, their lives, most importantly, saved, but all the joy and the happiness brought to those families now. And little children running around, their parents beaming with pride and happiness. It's a beautiful thing. But without Preborn, it wouldn't happen in thousands and thousands of cases because women are scared. Society gives them a lot of the wrong messages, tells them to, hey, just go, quote, take care of it. Go to a Planned Parenthood clinic. No, Preborn says, come to a Preborn clinic. Let's at least let you meet the baby in your womb via ultrasound and then understand that you're going to have help if you choose to have that baby from Preborn, not just up until birth, for up to 2 years beyond that. All kinds of assistance, support, and love at these Preborn clinics. 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There are women right now who are wondering, what should I do? 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Preborn is a 5-star rated charity. Or if you can use your cell phone, this is a really easy way to do it. Dial #250 and say the keyword baby. 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
10: Finally, drivers are getting some relief at the pumps. The national average for a gallon of regular is down about 9 cents. AAA's Marie Dodd says the G7's decision to release 100 million barrels of oil stocks provides short-term relief.
11: The bottom line is we still have constrained global supplies. You know, at some point, crude oil prices will move up again if the conflict continues over the long term.
10: And if a Category 2 hurricane hits the Gulf Coast late Friday and Saturday, well, gas prices could be going up again. Rory O'Neill with more.
12: The forecast puts Isaias on a track through parts of the Gulf that are populated with oil drilling platforms and potentially some refineries, too.
13: Well, we're certainly on high alert.
12: Chet Thompson is president of the American Fuel and Petrochemical Manufacturers. He says they know the drill.
13: We've gone through these storms before. We are well prepared. History shows that we bounce back very quickly.
12: Isaias could cut oil production in the Gulf roughly 10% or about 185,000 barrels per day.
10: And Leslie's Pool Supplies is closing dozens of locations nationwide. It's closing 76 of its more than 850 stores as part of a bankruptcy restructuring. Leslie's opened its first location in North Hollywood in 1963 and is now based in Phoenix. Leslie's still aiming to emerge from Chapter 11 bankruptcy in early 2027. Disney is adding another option for football fans to watch Super Bowl 61. The company announced the big game in L.A. will be available to stream on Disney Plus when it takes place on Valentine's Day. The Disney Plus live stream will be in addition to the game airing on ABC and ESPN. And a new report from Wallet Hub takes a look at the safest states in America. The top five may not surprise you. Vermont ranks number one, followed by Massachusetts, New Hampshire, Maine, and Utah. At the bottom of the list, the five least safe states are Louisiana, Mississippi, Texas, Florida, and Arkansas. The rankings are based on more than 50 factors, including crime, workplace safety, and financial security. I'm Monica Nelson with your consumer and business news.

0: Welcome back in, Clay and Buck. I wanted to hit this, Buck. This is starting to go viral. This is from Libs of TikTok. It's audio of Abdul El-Sayed, 2024. He refers to women as birthing people and says that anyone trying to stop children from having genital surgeries is horrible. This is the guy Michigan believes should represent them. 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
1: It's a must-read for public health professionals, researchers, community activists, and advocates of women and birthing people.
2: Against the veto of its Republican governor, Ohio's Republican-dominated legislature has moved to ban all gender-affirming surgeries and hormone therapies. It restricts gender-affirming healthcare for transgender folks until they turn 18. It also bans trans girls and women from girls and women's sports through college. So we discussed in a previous episode with Dr. Cullen Baker, gender-affirming care that allows trans kids, their parents, and their healthcare providers to make the best individual decision for them protects them from suicide. It saves lives, point blank. And I shudder to think about what the implications will be for trans kids in Ohio. More broadly, the law is a massive incursion of government into people's personal lives and healthcare decisions. It's also a profound act of hypocrisy from an ideology which is supposed to be about protecting people from government overreach, not doing it itself.
0: Okay, Buck. First of all, this is strange. This is not some off-the-cuff live audio take. He is reading that clearly off of a document that either someone wrote for him or he wrote for himself. And it's not even particularly well read. This guy's real radical. And I just think that they have tried, because he's glib and he's able to pivot well in interviews. This is pretty crazy. He referred to women as birthing people there, if you missed it. He said that it's essentially a crime to keep under 18s from having gender-affirming care, which is just getting their boobs or their genitals chopped off, under 18. This guy's super radical. I hope that this is starting to cut through the noise in Michigan, because this is not your run-of-the-mill, normal, I would say, battleground Democrat Senate candidate.
3: I don't know that the people we need to care will care. This continues to be my concern. I think that If you don't like El-Sayed saying birthing people, 99% chance you're already voting against El-Sayed if you're going to vote there in Michigan.
0: But do you think they know much about El-Sayed? I mean, this is like for the people out there that are diehards, I agree with you. Like, if you know, but there are a lot of people, I think, that are busy, that have not paid a lot of attention. And I do think saying birthing people is a little bit like when Francesca Hong said we got to cancel Thanksgiving.
4: That cut through. You don't think that's, I think that's another level. That's beyond.
0: No, I think birthing people may connect in a way that other things did not, if you just clip that, because there's a certain level of, you're right, there's a certain level of, oh, that's just Democrat talking points.
4: Yeah.
0: Birthing people might work in New York City. It might work in San Francisco. I don't think it plays well with the average Oakland County voter. I don't think it plays well with the average normal person in Wayne County and the Detroit area that's open to voting one way or the other. I do think that there can start to be some branding that cuts through. And I just, El-Sayed also today, Buck, refused to tell MSNBC, why he didn't put out a statement on October 7th. Mamdani did the, you know, hey, yes, that was awful, but the real problem is the genocide that followed.
4: Right.
0: El-Sayed didn't put out anything.
4: I don't think that it is going to hurt him enough to matter. I don't think the people who, if you care about October 7th and El-Sayed's response to it, you already have decided on El-Sayed. I think the only people who are still really in the middle, Clay, are who's going to bring the price of gas down? Who's going to help me pay my rent next month? Who's going to make sure that my healthcare premiums are more affordable in this state, or, you know, whatever. I just don't think that, to your point about people who aren't paying that close attention. Yeah. And they don't really care about, you know, what El-Sayed says or doesn't say about the Jewish state. Like, they don't. I don't see it. Maybe I'm wrong, but the indicators right now are that El-Sayed's getting away with a whole lot on all this stuff. Sorry, go ahead.
0: No, let's just jump in here. Tunnel to Towers. We talked about the 25th anniversary last month of 9/11. On this 25th anniversary year, we continue to honor heroes out there like New York City Police Department Detective Eric Kaleha. Eric was Bensonhurst, Brooklyn native, dreamed of being a police officer, fulfilled that dream by joining the NYPD in 1994, worked his way up to the rank of detective, answered the call after September 11th, serving at Ground Zero in the months that followed. He got multiple cancers, unfortunately, based on his exposure there. To honor his life and service, Tunnel to Towers paid off the mortgage of he and his family's home. Survived by his wife, Marilyn, two kids. You can help brave people like the detective Eric here. T2T.org. 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
6: A report of sexual assault. I'm Matt Mattinson, KNST News. An Arizona congressional candidate claims she was sexually assaulted by two men while she was repairing one of her outdoor campaign signs. Democrat Bernadette Green Placencia told the Maricopa County Sheriff's Department that the incident happened in August late at night in her district northwest of Phoenix. Green Placencia said the unidentified men snuck up behind her in a parking lot and knocked her unconscious before assaulting her. The Sheriff's Department says no suspects have been identified and no physical evidence has been recovered. The investigation is ongoing. Drivers headed to or coming back from Tucson are being warned of some new construction. The Arizona Department of Transportation says the next phase of the I-10 Wild Horse Pass Corridor project is underway. Workers are now focusing on an 11-mile stretch of the 10 between the Loop 202 and Gila River. I'm Matt Mattinson, KNST AM 790, Tucson's most stimulating talk.
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8: I-10 east and westbound in a pretty good shape so far this afternoon. Now, there is that construction project that has closed the westbound 10 Ajo Way on-ramp for the time being. Car stalled out off right on Broadway and Harrison. Construction eastbound 22nd Street closed. Cherry over to Country Club. Also, Irvington between Calle Santa Cruz and 12th Avenue. Lee Powell, checking the roads.
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15: I'm Storm Tracker 4 meteorologist Dee Cortez. Another day of above average temperatures. We generally are sitting at 89 this time of the year. Today, we're going to hit 96 in Tucson. It's going to be mostly sunny skies with an overnight low of 72. I'm Storm Tracker 4 meteorologist Dee Cortez on News 4 Tucson.
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18: You may love letting your dog run loose on a beach, giving them a chance to sniff and roll in the sand and chase the waves, but
19: there's no good place or time for a dog to be on the beach.
18: Joel Cohen of the Sea Turtle Preservation Society in Florida. He's got concerns about what dogs can do to endangered sea turtles and the beaches where they nest.
19: Off-leash dogs have done horrible things. Bitten turtles, chased them back into the ocean, peeing all over the nests and the stays. takes digging turtle hatchlings up and eating them or carrying them around in their mouth.
18: And Alyssa Fezzett of Florida Aquarium Sea Turtle Rehab says the time you may enjoy on the beach could be a problem for the turtles, too. Like those dents your tush leaves in the sand, they could create a barrier for turtle hatchlings.
20: Remove anything from the beach that you brought with you. Also filling in any divots in the sand or sandcastles, flattening them out to make the journeys up and down the beach easier.
18: Tick pause. Jill Nato, Fox News.
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0: Welcome back in here to Clay and Buck, and we're talking midterms because they are just weeks away from being determined, and Senate control is critical. We love the great, the beautiful state of Alaska, and there's a very important Senate race that is happening up there involving Senator Dan Sullivan and a field that has, let's just say, intentionally muddied the stream. We will talk to Senator Sullivan about this. Senator, thanks for calling in.
1: Clay and Buck, great to be back on the show. And by the way, we got to get you guys up to Alaska. Remember, we talked about that. It's a beautiful day here in my great state.
0: We have. I told Clay that as long as you don't feed the grizzlies, they'll leave you alone. So I'm nudging him towards the visit on this one. But let me get you to weigh in on where do things stand right now. We know there's Decoy Dan in the field. We also know this Peltola lady has had some stuff come out about her being not exactly miscongeniality with her staff. What do we need to know about the state of the race, Senator?
1: Well, look, it's still neck and neck, and the key is going to be voter turnout. But you're right that, the real Mary Peltola is starting to be revealed to Alaskans. She's a far-left liberal. She will empower Chuck Schumer. She got nothing done in two terms, and I mean that, literally not one bill signed into law. And when she did vote, she voted against Alaska's interests on our military, on resource development, on open borders, on boys and girls sports. I mean, 95% voting rate with Joe Biden when he was president. But to your point, you know, the New York Times of all media outlets did a story that revealed the real character of Mary Peltola, and let's just say she's not so sweet. She's got very big character flaws. Get this, guys. She was in for two terms. In 2 years, 25 staffers quit on her. 25 staffers quit because she physically, emotionally abused the heck out of her staff. And as I like to say to Alaskans, hey, this isn't just staff. These are young Alaskans who went to D.C. to serve their country, our sons and daughters, and this congresswoman literally just abused the living daylights out of her staff. She's unfit for office, guys.
2: Yeah, that's what I was going to ask you. We've seen some of these elections where people have ended up in office that are clearly not capable of doing the job effectively, whatever your politics are, Democrat or Republican. You have a lot of constituents that you do work for that did not vote for you. Your job is to work for every Alaskan. Do you think she's capable of doing this job?
1: No, and I think she's already demonstrated that, again, on the way in which she treats her staff and talks about Alaskans. I mean, there's stuff that I cannot say on the radio that was in this New York Times piece, but slurs, you know, all kinds of just horrible stuff against Alaskans. I mean, not just her staff, but her constituents. But look, zooming out again, it goes to her record, right? When Alaska sends its delegation to D.C., the one thing we expect is that we deliver. Two senators, one congressman, and that's been the tradition, a small but mighty delegation. She had two terms in office, never got one bill signed into law. I've had two terms in the Senate. I have over 63 bills signed into law, delivering across the board on a bunch of things. But here's the other thing. Alaskans work really hard, tough, gritty, resilient, self-reliant. My opponent missed 20% of her votes in the House, 20% of her votes when she was a state House rep, and over one third of her meetings when she was in the Bethel City Council. So doesn't show up, doesn't get the job done. And when she does vote, it's for the far left agenda, which she would empower. Chuck Schumer, guys, as you know, would be horrible for Alaska because he's so anti-resource development, so anti-military. But let's face it, he would be horrible for America. And Schumer's saying his pathway to the majority is through Alaska. So we have become the firewall for freedom for the whole country, which is why I'm going to win.
0: Speaking to Senator Dan Sullivan from Alaska, and I say your name because, one, we want everyone to go out and vote and vote for you. But two, there's a name issue here, as we've discussed before. There is Decoy Dan. Dan, I believe, J. Sullivan is on a pretty obvious reason line that is leading to the 1, 2, 3, whatever it is, percentage of the vote that he has. Or is he just on there and some people actually want to vote for him? What's happening?
1: No, I think the whole point, and look, the Democrats even admit it here, they're openly cheating. We have this ranked choice voting system, which I think has been a fiasco for Alaska because it just leads to this kind of manipulation of the voters. And the Democrats recruited this guy at the last minute. He tried to file as a Republican. He tried to file, actually, believe it or not, guys, with my middle initial, not his. When he launched his campaign and his website and his fundraising letters, it was all with my campaign logo. And his staff, he's got very little staff, he's kind of got no staff, have actually been staff working for Peltola, the Democrat, and even for Schumer. So that's coordination, which, by the way, is illegal. So it is a clear attempt. The only reason this guy's in it is to rig it for Peltola. He's not in it to win it. He hasn't campaigned anywhere. He literally lives on an island in southeast Alaska. He hasn't. Their goal was to get him on the ballot to confuse people, to throw away their vote when they think they're voting for me, to rig it for the Democrat. And, I mean, even the Democrats here admitted it's open cheating. Now, I think it's going to backfire, and here's why. This whole scheme, think about it, guys. It treats Alaskans with utter contempt. These Democrats are saying, hey, let's recruit a guy so we can trick our fellow Alaskans into throwing away their vote. If that doesn't tick off people and say, you know what, I am definitely going to get out and vote for the real Dan Sullivan, Dan S. Sullivan, the Marine, the Senator, the family man, I think it's going to drive our voter turnout up because people don't want to be manipulated and they don't want to have their votes stolen. So they're trying. And look, this is going all the way to Schumer and the National Democrats. There is no doubt that they're involved. As a matter of fact, the litigation that put this guy back on the ballot, you know, the big super lawyer for the Democrats, Mark Elias, was in Alaska drawing up law firms. Elias is actually the law firm for Peltola. So again, it shows that they're all cheating to manipulate the vote. I think Alaskans are a lot smarter than the Democrats let my fellow Alaskans on to be. They're treating them with contempt. And I'm hopeful, and all Alaskans listening, get out and vote. Don't let the Democrats steal this election, because it matters not only to Alaska, it matters to the great country we all love. Chuck Schumer, Senate Majority Leader, is an unmitigated disaster for Alaska and America.
2: What? How close is this going to be? And what should people know if they're out there and you want them to be telling their friends, their family, their neighbors that they need to do?
1: Every Republican, we got to get out and vote. Even, you know, not just Republicans, right? The biggest group of voters in Alaska are independents and undeclareds. As we've talked about before, guys, you know, Alaska is much more of a purple state. We have a libertarian streak. We have a very big independent streak. But what needs to happen in this race is that we need to get out and vote. The Democrats are, they're energized. What we need to bring is the same energy, and we're seeing it. We just had the vice president up here. We had a rally in Fairbanks, Alaska. We had hundreds and hundreds of people show up for that. The president is going to be coming to the Mat-Su Valley on Tuesday. That's a great Republican stronghold for Alaska. If we turn out big in the Mat-Su Valley, which is what the president is going to be asking all Alaskans to do, we're going to win this race. Because, again, the record And the vision for the future is so different between DC Dems and my liberal opponent and me and Republicans. We want to unleash Alaska Energy. We want to make sure that we have thousands of jobs supporting our resource development sector, which makes our state stronger, makes America stronger. We want to build up our military, which is what we're doing. I'm proud to have led a record buildup of our military. And the Dems are against all of that. And my opponent voted with the far left when she was in Congress. Alaskans need to wake up to that fact. She's trying to run as kind of a conservative Democrat. She is anything but a conservative Democrat. She is a far-left liberal who will empower the most far-left group, Schumer and the Senate Democrats, that will crush our state, kill thousands of jobs, and undermine the national security of our country.
0: What's your site for...
2: Go ahead. I was just going to say, have they announced the date for that Trump rally? I know that's going to be a big deal in Alaska.
1: Yeah, it was just announced, guys. It's Tuesday, October 13th.
2: Okay.
1: So maybe you can come up for that.
2: well, that's really soon. I would love to come up. I would like to come up and help. And I have told you that I will. So have your staff.
1: I'll tell you this. The vice president rally just a couple days ago in Fairbanks, man, it was great. We, if that's the kind of energy and the get out the vote, focus that we're going to have throughout the state that we saw in Fairbanks, we're going to win. And so, you know, this president has helped us in so many ways on all the issues we're just talking about. And again, the contrast, you guys might remember during the Biden administration, Joe Biden's 4 years as president, which coincided with Schumer's 4 years as Senate majority leader, they issued 70 executive orders, 7-0, that were exclusively in sync during that time. And look, that's what the D.C. Democrats do when they get into power. One of their core principles is to try to turn Alaska into a giant national park and kill thousands of jobs. And Schumer will do it in a minute. When President Trump got reelected second term, the first day in office, he issued an executive order called Unleashing Alaska's Extraordinary Resource Potential. We're the only state that's got our own executive order under this administration. So the rally's going to be big, and it's going to focus on getting out the vote.
2: Great Senator, stuff. We appreciate it, Senator Sullivan. Everybody get out and vote. Let us know. We'll see if we can find an event that we could make it to. It would be awesome. And President Trump going to be up there on October 13th, which is coming up very, very soon. Thank you, sir.
1: Hey, Clay and Buck, thank you, guys. Love to see you up in our state, and thanks for all your great work.
2: Amen. Thank you.
0: Well, you kind of committed us to an Alaska visit, buddy. So we're.
2: I know. Well, I just need to know. I need to get something on the calendar. The 13th. I thought the president was going to come later in the election cycle.
0: Let's go in like July.
2: I think October Alaska would be nice. I don't necessarily want to be in Alaska in January or
0: you
2: December.
0: You better wear your thermal underwear, buddy, but maybe July.
2: 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Had to do a little bit late lift. 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
14: Good shape this afternoon on 10 east and westbound. No accidents to report or major delays. We do have that long-term construction project that has closed the westbound 10 Ajo Way on-ramp. Car stalled out being cleared from Broadway and Harrison. Construction Irvington down to one lane between Calle Santa Cruz and 12th Avenue. Lee Powell checking the roads.
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0: Welcome back in, Clay and Buck. We got a bunch of talkbacks. Let's see. Candy in Texas, 1200 WOAI.
1: This is Candy in Central Texas, and I don't think Tallarico is sick. I think he said too many stupid things lately, and he is saying the quiet things out loud, which is not going to get him elected. So they've hidden him away in the Biden basement until the election, just for safety's sake.
0: I just, if you're the underdog as a Democrat, my concern there, if I were analyzing this, is you have to make the case. You can't hide from the case. But Andy in Wisconsin has a similar theory. 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
2: Hey, guys. Hope you're doing well. This is Andy from Milwaukee, Wisconsin, calling. On the Tallarico thing, I think they're just pulling a straight up Kamala Harris with them. They don't want him out on the trail because every time he opens his mouth, he starts losing points. So I don't think he's sick. I think they're sick of him in front of a camera. That's basically it. Have a good one, fellas.
0: Derek in Colorado. These are all serious. Derek in Colorado may be the only man in the audience that's angry at me for taking a shot at cider, but here he is.
3: Sorry, Clay. I got to side with Buck on the cider. There's nothing better than a Strongbow or a Bulmers on a hot day. You are wrong again.
4: What did he say? What
0: Strongbow, there's the cider brands. He's referring to the particular...
4: Strongbow or a what?
0: I don't know what the other type is, because I'm a man, don't drink cider. But evidently there are men out there who are fans of cider. I honestly don't even know what the brands of cider are. I have vaguely heard of Strongbow. Now, inevitably, what's going to happen is we're going to finish the show and they're going to be like, so cider companies really want to sponsor the show.
4: Yep. Like, we want to send you guys a couple.

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0: prep is spreading along the Gulf Coast. I'm Lisa Brady, Fox News. As Hurricane Isaias approaches, a state of emergency in Florida.
1: You are going to see potential for storm surge all the way down the Florida Panhandle. You will start to see a risk of tornadoes prior to the eye of the storm reaching landfall.
0: Governor Ron DeSantis says there will be impacts with a projected landfall along the northern Gulf Coast late tomorrow or early Saturday. Storm warnings from the Florida Panhandle to Louisiana. Right now, the storm is centered less than 350 miles south of the Mississippi River. Home at last for the USS Abraham Lincoln, arriving back in San Diego Bay after months of supporting operations against Iran.
2: As dozens of sailors stood atop the aircraft carrier, the Lincoln left last November bound for the Pacific, but was redirected to the Middle East after the U.S. and Israel launched the conflict with Iran in February. Relieved by the USS George Washington in late August, the Lincoln began its journey home. Its record-long deployment of 265 uninterrupted days at sea, drawing national attention amid reports of psychological stress among the crew and severe supply shortages. The Navy revealing among the first to disembark were 64 fathers meeting their babies for the first time.
0: Fox's Christian Goodwin, Secretary Pete Hegseth flew out to that carrier yesterday, giving the crew a presidential unit citation. President Trump says the U.S. will not be attacking Iran anytime before the midterm elections, also posting that productive discussions are being held.
3: He says U.S. sanctions and a naval blockade will remain in full force, and oil will continue to transit through the Strait of Hormuz. In recent days, the president has signaled he believes the conflict with Iran will end soon with either a deal or renewed airstrikes.
0: Fox's Jared Halpern at the White House. Publicly, Iran remains defiant. A mixed finish on Wall Street. The Dow up 51 points at the bell. 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
2: Many, many years ago, I served in Iraq, and Saddam Hussein would, like, spit out his tea at the amount of money that Donald Trump has stolen from his own people.
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4: 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And so is his very popular countdown. 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
1: All right, thank you, Scott Shannon. Thanks to all of you for being with us. Write down our toll-free telephone number. You want to be a part of the program. My voice is in and out today. And, this is the second or third time, Hannity, you've had, your voice being troubles. Voice troubles. I'm like, do you want to know my day yesterday? Get up. My second appearance this week on Fox and Friends. Get up early. So I'm not sleeping, traveling on the road and all that sort of thing. Which, by the way, I had a great day yesterday because it was the 30th anniversary of Fox News. Then I got to MC the event. I'm talking all day because I'm seeing people that I normally don't get to see and catching up and, talk. That went on for an hour and a half. Then come over and I did this radio show. Then what did I do after that? Then I had to go to another event for the 30th. Then I go to do Stephen A's podcast. Which, by the way, it was fun. If you want to watch it on Stephen A's page, it was fun. Then I go and what did I do after that? Then I did the TV show. And it's just I think from the moment I got up at like 6 o'clock in the morning to the time I went to bed, maybe around 1 a.m, I talked the whole time. And so, yeah, that's a lot of talking for anybody. And yeah, your voice gets sore. Now, I can take the easy option. My voice. I'm going to take off today. I'm a little snowflake. No, I don't live my life like that. If I don't have to take off, I won't take off. And so it's good enough to do the show. So here I am and I'm sucking on Ricola and I just put it down. I put it on the night. I saved the wrapper. This way I'm not wasting the Ricola because, they last a long time. Ricola. Anyway. All right. 26 days until the most important midterm in our lifetime. Later on, we have Newt Gingrich will join us. By the way, one last thing. It's one of those things where it sounds worse than I don't feel bad at all. I've just been talking too much. Well, maybe you'll shut up now, Hannity. That's what we want. Linda likes it because I haven't tried to aggravate her back. She's been trying to aggravate me all day today.
2: How am I doing?
1: Why are you saying?
2: Oh, you're stuttering. Boss, make you uncomfortable.
1: Boss, your voice. You got to save your voice.
2: No, I called you Demi Moore.
1: What do you want me to? Take prednisone and get a big puffy face, and then everyone can say that I got moon face again?
2: No, thanks.
1: That was a great moment of my life.
2: You should have pity on me. I suffered, not you. I mean, I had to look at you, and I had to talk about you, and then I had to defend you and say you weren't dying.
1: You didn't have to look at me.
2: Of course I do. All you ask is 3 hours a day, 1 hour a night, and then a very long podcast.
1: Well, the problem
2: is
1: we don't do those. Yesterday was an exception because I was in New York.
2: I watch you on television. I am a dedicated employee. You're welcome. I don't hear the thank you.
3: My one question is, why wasn't Linda invited to Stephen A's podcast?
2: Yeah, that would have been good. I knew him first. You stole him from me.
1: I stole him from you.
2: I was talking to him yesterday. He was calling me and I said, I'm on a very important show right now. He's like, just tell him it's me. I'm like, no, call me later.
1: Oh, did he want to talk to me or?
2: No, he wanted to talk to me. Don't be jealous.
1: Oh. What? He wanted to get tips on how to debate me?
2: How to irritate you for later. That's right. I gave him a lot. He seemed to do very well.
1: It is. I wish I could give you confidence about the election. I don't have pessimism about the election, but I don't have confidence about the election either. I think I'm being more honest than a lot of other people out there. Those people that are telling you they know how this election is going to turn out, I think they're guessing. I think the polls have been atrocious. I don't trust them. Like Newt Gingrich said, and he'll join us at the top of the next hour, I can sit here and make a case that Republicans can shock the world. I believe they can. And I can make a case that we could have a blue wave. If those of you out there don't take this election seriously, I can tell you there's enough of you out there in this audience all around the country that can make the difference in this election. And I could tell you what the stakes are. I'm not going to read through my list of all the accomplishments of President Trump because I put it on my website at Hannity.com. I'm not going to read through the stated list of the DSA because that is on my website on Hannity.com. And, you know, so I don't have to repeat, you know, but, you know, one thing I decided this election season, because I will often, you know, say it every day, multiple times a day in the hopes that you can repeat it yourself. And I figure, well, let me just put it on the website and you can, you know, put it in your pocket and tell your friends, your family, your coworkers, neighbors, and anybody else in your life that's important, what's at stake. This is a very strange year, though, when it comes to this election. And let me explain what I mean by that. Michelle Tafoya, I never would have thought Minnesota would ever be in the conversation 26 days outside of this election, but it is part of the conversation. She's 1 point down, according to Matt Towery. It's the strangest thing to watch in the state of Kansas that has not elected a Democratic senator in like 100 years. But if you listen to the state-run, abusively biased, corrupt legacy media mob, if you listen to them, they're telling you, oh, no, Kansas is a toss-up. I'm not trusting the poll. The polling has been so atrocious. I never saw polling in my life where, you know, a race was off by 20 and 30 points, and that happened twice so far in the primary season. Once in Michigan, Al-Sayed was supposed to win by 20 points or more, and he barely won by one. And then Francesca Hung was supposed to win in Wisconsin. There were polls showing anywhere between 20 and 30 points, and she lost by 3,000 votes. So I don't know. But then that you've got these odd happenings where I'm looking at candidates. You know, it's very obvious in Texas that the Democrats picked somebody even more radical than Jasmine Crockett. And I didn't think that was going to be possible. But they picked, you know, six gender telefrico. I would welcome Matt at the border. God is non-binary, whatever you call it. Even though, you know, he says, this is my biblical, I get this, my biblical worldview. You know, never mind our Father in heaven, et cetera, et cetera. He fights for the rights of men to play women's sports, vegan campaign in a cattle state, no drilling in an oil state. He's been off the grid, apparently sick. No, he's never been seen, and I guess in the last 11 days. I thought he was up in New York at one point. I thought I read a report that he was up in New York raising money from all these radical groups. But he's being called out. The president's been campaigning for Ken Paxton down in Texas, which is important. By the way, don't forget Greg Abbott, who I think is a great candidate down in Texas. The polls now tightening significantly in Ohio. Let me just warn you about Sherrod Brown. Sherrod Brown is a 99% whatever the Democratic leadership wants voter. That's Sherrod Brown. You threw him out of office in the Buckeye State once. Don't put him back in office because it's not just going to be Chuck Schumer and company. It's going to be the radicalized Democrats and the DSA that will control the Democratic Party altogether. And Sherrod Brown is not going to fight them. Sherrod Brown will become a reliable vote for Democrats. You know, Abdul Al-Sayed, we've said everything there is to say about him. And, you know, Mike Rogers will make a great choice in the state of Michigan. I hope he wins that race. I hope all of you in Michigan get out. I hope all of you in Ohio get out. I hope all of you conservatives, Republicans, you know, get out in Iowa, get out in Texas, get out in Maine. I hope you'll get out in Alaska. We're going to focus in on Alaska later in the program. I hope that, you know, I can't believe that they're running candidates, a candidate in Kansas, apparently a mega church pastor that thinks the people of Kansas, which happens to also be a cattle state, you know, repent for eating meat and for driving your automobile. You got this crazy lunatic, Ram Platner 2.0, Troy Jackson, in the state of Maine, apparently has a really abusive, horrible temper. On top of his radical views, I mean, he's DSA through and through. I mean, who would think in South Carolina that you'd have, they would have picked a Democratic candidate, you know, on X, holding up signs, protect trans kids. But even going beyond that, she supported puberty blockers, hormone therapy for minors, which is insane. This is Annie Tranny. They're calling her Annie Tranny. Annie Tranny Andrews. Because protect trans kids. You can see the picture up there. And in the state of South Carolina, you know, how can you be against the Second Amendment? I never thought that would be possible. So it's such an odd and strange election year. And even in conservative states, Democrats still want their DSA radicals to win this election. It's crazy. You know, I for all the people out there that say gas prices is their top issue, well, I have some news for you. If you look at blue cities and blue states, they on average are charging 34 cents more per gallon than a red state. That's because states like Gavin Newsom's communist California is the highest gas tax in the country. Democrats have always supported gas taxes, and they don't want energy independence. They don't want energy dominance. And they don't support the policies of these things. We have some developments in some of these races. You have a Jewish Democratic mayor of one of the biggest cities in Michigan, in Lansing, now saying that he can't support Abdul El Sayed's Senate bid because he's too uncomfortable with this candidate's bashing of Israel. Anyway, the Lansing mayor, Andy Shores, his name, told an outlet that his Jewish heritage makes it hard for him to vote for El Sayed, said he's planning not to less than a month before the election, and at least until they have a conversation. And so far, that powwow is yet to be scheduled. I'm sure they're probably El Sayed will do it. But El Sayed's a complete BS artist. You know, some blogger, some streamer from California, that's his best friend, Hassan Piker. African-American and Jewish voters, black voters, Jewish voters in Michigan are saying that they're reluctant to vote for Abdul El Sayed. Even MSDNC did this. Apparently, they were doing interviews of people in Michigan, and they went there. They spoke to a total of four groups of Democratic voters, Wayne County, African-Americans, Oakland County, Jewish voters. The Jewish voters, very apprehensive about Abdul El Sayed's stance on Israel. Some African-American voters telling MSDNC that he hasn't taken advantage of the opportunities to help them understand who he is, and argued that they weren't going to vote for him just because he's a Democrat. And I think he's taken advantage that we as black people are Democratic. And I think, and he thinks we're going to vote for him anyway. And I'm like, no, sir. One of the Michigan voters said, if you go to Congress to represent me, I need you to talk about what's going on in this community. I was like, good. I tell every Republican, you know, you should be going into predominantly minority areas, because Democrats have historically failed minority communities all across the country. There is a YouGov poll showing a dead heat now in Texas, where other polls had shown Talafrica winning. I think as this race gets closer in the next 26 days, you're going to see the people of Texas wake up and say, no way. That's my prayer. I'm telling everybody to assume, and I don't care what state you're in. I mean, even my free state of Florida has a DSA Democratic Senate candidate running against Ashley Moody. You got this phony baloney, you know, former Republican that's running against Byron Donalds. You got a great AG in James Uthmeyer, and they are attacking him left, right, and sideways with these false ads about him. By the way, those of you in the state of New Jersey, your new governor, Mikey Sherrill, reveals her state discovered another 750 more illegal voters on their voting rolls. What a shock. Can't believe it. How could that possibly happen? But it's getting interesting. I wish I could tell you what the outcome is going to be, but I can only tell you that is in your hands. You will get to decide what will follow the words Fox News can now project. You will get to make that decision. You will have a say. This is your election as of today. If you choose not to participate, you're making a mistake. The stakes could not be higher. And if everybody has the mindset that your vote will be the determining vote in terms of the control of the House and the Senate, then I think we'll win the election. But that's up to you. I'm only one person, one vote. All right, everybody needs a home security system. And, you know, there are systems out there that are reactive. That's kind of the system that says, Mr. and Mrs. Linda, your home has been broken into. Can you imagine breaking into Linda's house if she's there?
2: Watch out. I got a 6-hour and a burner.
1: Oh, boy. You got the rose version, right?
2: I got a pretty one. That way it looks nice while I'm shooting you.
1: Oh, it looks nice when you're... Okay. Thank you. Anyway, or you can get a Simply Safe home security system. They are proactive. And let me tell you something. They are built around a responsibility. 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
1: All right, when we come back, we'll get to some of your calls. 800-941-SHAWN if you want to be a part of the program. Newt Gingrich coming up, and we'll take a look at the state of Alaska, which has a very important role in this campaign.
14: A report of sexual assault. I'm Matt Mattinson, KNST News. An Arizona congressional candidate claims she was sexually assaulted by two men while she was repairing one of her outdoor campaign signs. Democrat Bernadette Green Placentia told the Maricopa County Sheriff's Department that the incident happened in August late at night in her district northwest of Phoenix. Green Placentia said the unidentified men snuck up behind her in a parking lot and knocked her unconscious before assaulting her. The Sheriff's Department says no suspects have been identified and no physical evidence has been recovered. The investigation is ongoing. Drivers headed to or coming back from Tucson are being warned of some new construction. The Arizona Department of Transportation says the next phase of the I-10 Wild Horse Pass Corridor project is underway. Workers are now focusing on an 11-mile stretch of the 10 between the Loop 202 and Gila River. I'm Matt Mattinson, KNST AM 790, Tucson's most stimulating talk.
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7: You've probably heard the expression back to square one, meaning having to start all over again after a setback. But what's the origin of this now common phrase? One theory traces it back to old board games like Snakes and Ladders, where numbered squares cover the board. If you lost progress, you literally went back to square one. Snakes and Ladders began in ancient India as a moral game, where ladders represented good deeds and snakes represented bad deeds. The American version became Chutes and Ladders, replacing snakes with slides. A second but less likely theory points to 1920s British radio broadcasts of soccer. To help listeners follow the ball, commentators divided the pitch into numbered squares. Square one was the section nearest the goal, so when play moved back there, it was described as going back to square one. Whether from board games or British radio, it certainly sums up the frustration of starting again. Matt Murphy, Fox News.
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2: All right, it's sick and getting sicker. 25 till the top of the hour. 800-941-SEAN, our number. 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It's not like it's ever been before. This is a real clear present danger for every single person. Now, who are the people that are selling this information? 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And let's look at it this way. Bad people, they can't hurt you if they can't find you. And you don't want them to find you. Have you thought about what would the country look like if the Democrats got the House of Representatives? Now, if they did, I don't even think that Hakeem Jeffries would be the speaker. I think they would go probably with a DSA person. I'd say probably AOC could be a potential contender and may very well have the votes. Never know. I think because everybody's so afraid of the squad and the DSA, which is the power structure, if you will. It's almost like they're the new establishment of the Democratic Party. They are the mainstream now. They are the life's blood of the Democratic Party. Or imagine Chuck Schumer, you know, you think, okay, well, he would be the next Senate Majority Leader. God forbid, you know, if we win Maine and we win Michigan and we win Iowa and we win Ohio, and we win Texas, and we win Alaska, we will win the U.S. Senate and a majority. And if we win New Hampshire, that's icing on the cake. I think we'll win Maine. I think this guy's becoming a total, complete, exposed nutcase, just like his predecessor, Graham Platter. I'm talking about Troy Jackson. But it would be a nightmare. And the stated agenda, again, I won't go through it one more time because I've gone through it quite a bit over the last number of months on this program leading up to where we are today. Well, you know, when we're on the air next Tuesday, it's going to be 3 weeks from Election Day. I know Monday's Columbus Day, a holiday for a lot of people, but next Tuesday, we're 3 weeks away from Election Day. That's how close this is now. That's how important this election is becoming. And, you know, so, and if you add Minnesota to the list, but there are, I can't help but be impacted by what I read every day, which is why I'm urging you not to read everything that I read every day. You know, if you look at past elections that Donald Trump is a factor in, you know, starting in 2016 and moving forward, the media has had the worst job, has done the worst job in relation to being able to poll the effect of Trump. They have not been good at it. It's not like they're getting better at it. This has been one of the worst years I've ever seen in my life. But it is what it is. You know, there was an interesting point that Karl Rove made. I don't always agree with Karl, but I like him. And he made it in the Wall Street Journal. He offered some insight into how wrong the polls have been in recent national elections. And he pointed out, and he's right about this, that pollsters overestimated the Democrats' share of the vote in nearly three quarters of their surveys. I mean, that's insane. That's like an institutional bias in polling. You know, there's a reason why I only bring on Matt Towery, Robert Cahaley, John McLaughlin on this program, because Kellyanne, who has a lot of experience in polling, because they're really good at what they do. And, you know, so if three quarters of the time they're overestimating Democratic share of the vote, that means they're getting it wrong. You know, how is it they got it so wrong in 2016, 2020, 2024? I don't know. One of the best GOP polling minds, Patrick Ruffini, studied 3,312 polls over the last four elections. He found 73% of these overstated Democratic performance compared with the actual results. Pointed out that the Democratic overperformance peaked in July at 5.9 points. The numbers generally started declining by late August. By Election Day, polls were on average 2.6 points more Democratic than what the end results end up being. Now, I've told you that these companies, you know, that we're dealing with the legacy media mob, which is abusively biased and corrupt. They have an agenda. They are an extension of all things Democratic Party. Now, this guy Ruffini also examined the most competitive races during this period and those with 30 or more polls. And at this point in the cycle, those polls were 7 points more Democratic than the outcome. The redder the state, the more the polls overstated the Democratic candidates' numbers. Now, if this pattern holds this year, then virtually every battleground Senate race is in play. Every one of them. That means that me telling you to assume that your vote for your congressman or congresswoman, if you have a Senate race in your state for your senator, for a gubernatorial race for your gubernatorial candidate, attorney general, etc., in your state, you know, that assume that your vote will decide the outcome of every one of those races. Very interesting to me that Barack Obama plans to hit the campaign trail with Abdul El-Sayed. I tell you the reason why I think this is happening. MSDNC did a focus group of African Americans, and it came back very negatively towards Abdul El-Sayed. And this is where I've always pointed out, nobody ever really paid attention to me. I'm very proud of the investigative work we did before the 2008 election. And that was, we vetted Barack Obama where the rest of the media was just singing hope and change, change and hope and change, etc. But we did a deep dive into Reverend Jeremiah Wright, his value system. Remember, Barack Obama sat in the pews of this guy for over 20 years. We got into his relationship with Bill. Well, what was the name of the theology? He used to teach a certain theology. I forget what it is. It was Black Liberation Theology. That was it. You know, the same guy that after 9/11/01, the Sunday after, you know, America's chickens coming home to roost.
3: White America, U.S. of KKKA, America's chickens coming home to roost.
4: No, no, no. Not God bless America. God America, God America.
2: He said that the Sunday after 9/11/01. The rest of the media would not hold him accountable for that. Maybe one of the more interesting things that we did is I sent members of my television staff to Reverend Wright's church, and they knew we were there. They knew they worked for my show, and they were actually very welcoming from the pulpit. And then I, as per my instructions, I said, all right, I want you to go, if they have tapes of old sermons, I want you to grab them, and then we're going to go through them, and then we're going to see what other crazy things this guy may have said over the years. I think we got a few gems in there. Then it was Bernadine Dorn and Bill Ayers. You know, of all days, 9/11/01, they were in the New York Times that morning before all of that happened. and they were members of the Weather Underground. And Bill Ayers was quoted as saying, you know, that he wished they didn't do more. So anyway, back to Obama hitting the campaign trail. I think this is probably related to MSDNC and the focus group that they did, and probably related to the fact that African-American voters are not convinced they're going to vote for Abdul El-Sayed. El-Sayed wrote on Monday, "It is my honor and privilege to announce that President Barack Obama is joining us on the trail in Detroit on Saturday, October 24th. Get ready." Now, why would Obama be going on the trail? Why would he be going to Detroit? I assume to shore up some votes. Although, you know, Obama's been on the trail ever since he left the White House. He's not really had that big an impact on the campaign trail. But I don't think Obama was a good president for any American, period, full stop. Minorities in America have the lowest poverty rate this second term of Donald Trump than they've ever had in history. Median income, household income, highest it's ever been. You know, if you look at, you know, because we keep hearing, if you believe what the media is saying, that, you know, they're concerned about the economy, they're concerned about gas prices. If you believe that, well, why is it that blue states and cities, as I've been saying, pay on average 34 more cents a gallon? And if you're complaining about high gas prices, okay, consider this. You vote for Democrats, but they believe in climate alarmism, and they don't like drilling. They don't like fracking. They want us to have alternative energy. They would go down the path of Western Europe, and they'd spend trillions of dollars on alternative energy sources while still the lifeblood of the world's economy is oil, gas, and coal. That's what they would do. It would be a waste of your money. Europe has wasted trillions. We in this country have wasted, you know, hundreds of billions of dollars. You know, how is less drilling, and we now have more acreage open for oil exploration, gas exploration, coal exploration than ever before because of President Trump? Explain to me the economics behind how drilling is going to lower fuel prices or blocking new refineries, which Democrats are well known to do. How is that going to lower the price at the pump for you and your family? How is their constant obsession about raising taxes on fossil fuels going to lower prices, or their mandates, their electric vehicle mandates? Okay, I have a gas car and I have an electric car, but I only have the electric car because I like it and it's a good car. But still, you got to charge the car, and that takes energy. Okay, so where's your energy? Just pick your poison, basically. How is allowing the world's leading state sponsor of terrorism, you know, allowing them to have a nuclear bomb? Everyone that's upset about the Strait of Hormuz, which, by the way, the lanes are open, oil is getting through at nearly pre-war levels. How is it that if we had a nuclear-armed Iran, what do you think they do to the Strait of Hormuz? You know, what instability would they create in the entire region? And how is allowing this terror state to get a nuclear bomb? We'd never have any oil come out of the Strait of Hormuz. It'd be shut because nobody would dare go in there, and they would be in full control of it, because those are the policies that Democrats are offering on top of their stated agenda, which, again, you can get it on my website. There's no reason for me to keep repeating it over and over and over again. But anyway, things are getting interesting. I'll say this. They are. You have a neophyte congressional hopeful battling Long Island Republican Nick LaLota for his seat, leaning in after the New York Post published racy Bondi, what do you call it? Bondage pictures of him last month. How did I miss this? I read the New York Post every day. Democrat's name is Chris Gallant. Apparently shrugged off the controversy in his sit-down interview with the New York Times, saying that he thought the September report, which included nearly naked pictures of the candidate in a halter and with a thick collar around his neck, attached to a heavy chain might be a Kim Kardashian moment. What does that mean? The photos were part of an ad campaign that he had participated in years ago. I mean, all my friends know I'm kinky. Well, I got to give him an A-plus for honesty, right, Linda?
5: I have to give him, I tell you what you do in your bedroom, you're not hurting babies or puppies, you do you.
2: Would you vote for the guy that says he's...
5: Go ahead, ask the question. Go ahead, you can do it. What's the question?
2: He says he's kinky. Would you vote for that guy that said he wanted a Kim Kardashian moment?
5: Does he know how to balance the budget and put illegal immigrants behind bars and out of our country?
2: No, he's a Democrat.
5: Well, then I wouldn't vote for him anyway. Kinky or not.
2: Oh, is that like a plus in your book?
5: I mean, I don't know. You know, if he was a Republican, but he was able to balance the budget, I'd give him a pass. But he's a Democrat, so he's already a loser. Forget about it.
2: Oh, you'd give him a pass.
5: Absolutely. What you do in your bedroom is your business. Don't mess with kids. Don't mess with puppies, animals of any kind. I'm all right.
2: All right. I made Christian Grey look like Amateur Hour. Isn't that from 50 Shades of
5: it
2: whatever?
5: It is indeed.
2: Why did all these housewives get into that show? I don't know.
5: Boring husbands.
2: By the way, requests for mail-in ballots have plunged in Ohio. Hello, Ohio. Republicans, get your mail-in ballots. Yeah, I know. It went over my head. you know why? Because
5: you're like, I'm not getting into it.
2: I just don't want to deal with you.
5: Oh, that's just mean.
2: No, that's just honest. Born on America's darkest day, 9/11/01. 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Heroes like Army Sergeant Mario Nelson. Now, Mario served in the National Guard. He volunteered at Ground Zero after the 9/11 attacks. Later, Mario enlisted full-time in the Army, was deployed to Iraq. And sadly, Mario made the ultimate sacrifice when he was killed by a rocket-propelled grenade. Now, in this 25th anniversary year of 9/11, we continue to honor the cost of service and enduring legacy of those who gave everything for our freedom. And Mario left behind, sadly, his wife and his daughter. And after his death, his wife is even helping others heal from grief themselves and from the trauma that they're dealing with. And the Tunnel to Towers Foundation, because of your generosity, recognized the sacrifice of this family and provided them with a mortgage-free home. 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
11: Get ready. I'm Lisa Brady, Fox News. That message in a growing number of states as the first Atlantic hurricane of the season, Isaias, heads for the northern Gulf Coast.
12: It looks like we're going to be on the dirty side or the east side of this storm. So there's a strong wind threat for our state.
11: Georgia Governor Brian Kemp urging people to be prepared, stocking up on necessities in case the forecast gets worse than it already is.
12: Heavy rain bands, possible flooding, and potential tornadic activity into Saturday.
11: Forecasters expect a possible landfall in the Florida Panhandle late tomorrow or early Saturday, and it may be a Category 2 hurricane by then, with storm warnings stretching west to Louisiana and a possible storm surge of up to 7 feet in some areas. States of emergency declared in Georgia, Florida, and Alabama. President Trump says the U.S. will not be attacking Iran before the midterm elections, also posting that discussions with Iran are productive and that Iran is in very bad condition. This after reports of preparations to possibly resume full-scale military operations before the midterms. Cheers today in San Diego Bay as the USS Abraham Lincoln returned from a record-long deployment extended by the conflict with Iran, 265 days between ports of call with reports of supply shortages and mental health struggles. War Secretary Pete Hegseth flying out to the carrier yesterday to deliver a presidential unit citation. After nearly 8 months in space, 4 astronauts returned to Earth.
13: On behalf of SpaceX, welcome home, Crew 12.
11: 2 from NASA, 1 from France, and a Russian splashing down off the coast of L.A. earlier today in a SpaceX capsule that recently brought new crew members to the International Space Station. A late turnaround on Wall Street, the Dow finishing up 51 points, but the S&P and the NASDAQ still ending in the red. 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
4: 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And so is his very popular countdown. Now only 26 days until Election Day.
5: Yeah, we're coming to your city. 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
6: All right, thanks, Scott Shannon. 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It is 800-941-SEAN. You want to be a part of the program? Well, here we are. It's coming. It's 26 days from today. Former Speaker of the House, Newt Gingrich, is with us. He's written two new pieces. Last week, we discussed that for the first time in his life, following politics, that he can make a case. We could have a blue wave this year. He can make the case that Republicans shocked the world. The bottom line is, I'm just telling all of you, the polls have been so atrocious this year not to pay attention to them. And wherever you are, if you make it your business in your heart, mind, and soul that you're going to participate, do your part, and go out and vote, we could shock the world. Historical trends and Republicans could hold the Senate, maybe hold the House. I don't know. I can make a case for both scenarios as well. Newt Gingrich put out a couple of pieces this week. One, the Schumer Senate would be a nightmare. He's not wrong. And two, Somali gangs may topple Democrats in Minnesota. We told you about Matt Towery and Insider Advantage in the poll. They had that Senate race there at a 1-point race. Former Speaker of the House, Newt Gingrich, sir, how are you?
7: I'm doing great. And I think you sort of captured where we are. I have to say, though, and, you know, because I wrote about this week, what's happening with Michelle Tafoya in Minnesota is very exciting. It now looks like she has a real shot at winning that Senate seat. And beyond that, the anger in Minnesota about the scale of the fraud, the level of the Somali gang violence, which has really flared up in the last few weeks, and the whole sense of how bad the Democrats have been. Even Amy Klobuchar, who's a very attractive, moderate senator by Democratic standards, liberal by our standards, people thought she was going to sweep to a victory. She's only 2 points ahead. And in the Senate race, the Democratic lieutenant governor, who's been deeply weakened by being next to Tim Wirtz for the last 8 years, she's 1 point ahead, and the big enough undecided. And I think the dynamic there, you could have a shocking Minnesota sweep, something which I think last happened for Republicans in 1978. That's how far back you have to go. And that's just another example of, if there was truly a blue wave, Minnesota couldn't be in play. But the fact is, Minnesota's today is absolutely in play.
6: All right, so states that normally wouldn't be in play for the Democrats are in play, and then there are some states, if you believe the polls, and I'm telling people not to believe them, states like Texas and others are closer than Republicans would like. That's almost inexplicable. I can't think of a year where that was happening.
7: I can't either. That's why I think this is really fascinating, because you have really strong cross currents. People are legitimately unhappy with the price of gasoline, the price of diesel. So they'd be inclined to send a signal to Republicans, and then they think about it, and they're so frightened by the Schumer Democrats and what the Schumer Democrats stand for, they then come back to the Republicans. And so I think it's a fascinating election year, and I think if the president will keep pounding away at it, in the end, I could be totally wrong, but I don't think Texas is going to vote for somebody like Tallarico, who frankly, is a little bit nuts. I don't know about you, but I find the idea that God is non-binary to be so weird that there are six different genders. This is just a guy who, you know, he's attractive, pleasant, and crazy. I think in Maine, in the end, my hunch is that Collins will win again, because she knows what she's doing. She's done it for a long time. And they keep nominating, the Democrats keep nominating weird people who have done weird things. I think that all of that's sort of catching up with them. And so I think that we, you know, I'm looking forward to election night, because the truth is, Sean, I don't know what's going to happen.
6: Well, I don't think anybody ever really knows until the votes are counted. I say that all the time. There are years you feel more confident. I was pretty confident going into election day last in 24, only because I was looking and comparing early voting numbers from 2020 to 2024. And Kamala Harris was so underperforming where Joe Biden had been. Mathematically, I didn't think she had a shot. And I ended up being right in that prediction, because they would have needed a record-breaking day of numbers in terms of Democratic turnout in heavily Democratic areas. And I watched all day in Pennsylvania and Wisconsin and Michigan and Arizona and everywhere else, and it just wasn't happening, and it wasn't materializing for her. But, you know, interesting things. I mean, there, even in South Carolina, they have a pro-trans Democratic candidate, anti-gun Democratic candidate running against Darlene Graham. You got this lunatic that's running, you know, a mega church pastor that thinks it's a sin to eat meat and to use cars in Kansas. And we're told that might be a closer race than we thought it would be. And then I look in the free state of Florida, and you've got a Senate candidate there that is a complete DSA candidate. And I'm like, okay, unless the state of Florida changes that dramatically in 2 years, I can't imagine in the end it turns out that way. One of the things that makes a midterm more unpredictable is the fact that turnout is the key factor. And, you know, you get 25% off the top that you can pretty reliably guess that they're not going to show up for some reason like they would in a presidential year.
7: Oh, that's exactly right. And I look around and I see where Trump is going. He is churning out the Republican base. He went to Iowa, which is a surprisingly close race this year, and ended up announcing a huge steel mill in rural Iowa, creating jobs, and got terrific coverage in the Iowa newspapers because it really was about improving the quality of life in Iowa. And I suspect that alone may be enough for us to keep the Senate seat, which looked pretty close. But now that Trump is there, he went to Nebraska, had a huge turnout. And I think what he's doing is what Harry Truman did. Remember, Truman was so far behind in September in 1948. The Gallup quit polling because they said it's just obvious he's going to lose. And then Truman just kept campaigning and kept turning out the vote. And on election day, lo and behold, the famous picture of Truman holding up the Chicago Tribune, which had a front page that said Dewey wins, because they went to press too early. And Truman, of course, came from behind in California, won re-election, one of the great campaigns in American history. Well, as Trump gets out on the stump and he's out there seeing people, and he has good messages. And frankly, people need to think about, for example, in Georgia, Ossoff is the Democrat who's going to vote for Schumer to be the leader of the Senate. Schumer is committed to impeaching Trump. He is committed to screwing up the government for 2 years. He is committed to left-wing values, including transgender males in women's sports. And a whole range of other issues. And I think, if we can drive that message home, every Democratic senator voted for the largest tax increase in history. Now, that's a fact. And we just need to drive that message home again and again.
6: You know, I think the president going out there is good for getting the base out and energizing the base. And, you know, for all the people that are rightly concerned about gas prices, and I happen to be one of them, I don't like paying any more than I have to pay for anything, to be very blunt. But if you look at blue states and compare them to red states, why is it on average that people in blue states are paying 34 cents more per gallon than people in red states? And if you look at the cost of this radicalized Green New Deal and what it's going to cost everybody, okay, the cost is prohibitive to me. I mean, over 10 years, they're looking at $212 trillion. How do you possibly afford that as a country? And why does anybody believe that government that gave us the worst schools, that want to defund the police, open borders and abolish prisons, and every Obamacare promise is not fulfilled? Why would you put your faith, hope, trust in them anyway?
7: Well, look, that's the key to this. You look where the Democrats really run things. New York City, Chicago, Los Angeles. These are nightmares. They have huge numbers of homeless. They have huge numbers of crime. They're killing jobs. They're driving away successful people. Why would you want that model of failure to be the model you vote for? And I think Republicans just have the nerve to keep telling the truth, keep pointing out the examples, and I think they may be very pleasantly surprised by the results on Election Day.
6: On my website, I have three specific things I put up for this audience. One, I have the stated DSA agenda, and I put it up there so people can remember, and I don't have to repeat it, you know, every half hour on this program in the hopes that people will put it in their memory bank. The second thing I put up there is what the media will never report, which is a lot of good news, and that is the success of Donald Trump in under 2 years that nobody ever talks about. The third thing I have up there are the series of five podcasts you did on how Republicans can shock the world and actually win. We're going to hear the words Fox News can now project. My question to everybody listening is, what would you like to hear after you hear those words? That Republicans hold the Senate only, that the Republicans hold the House and the Senate. What do you want to hear on the other side of that statement? Because ultimately, voters are the ones that will decide. I'm one person. I have one vote. You're one person. You have one vote. Yes, we will both vote. We'll do our part. But I'm not sure, you know, I think people do they really understand how radicalized this democratic socialist movement is? And that is the brain trust, and that is the power structure now that runs that party.
7: Well, and that is our job from now to Election Day, is to remind people your vote has a consequence. Your not voting has a consequence. And if you want Chuck Schumer and the people who want to create a very radical, big government socialist America with gigantic tax increases, vast increase in debt, and really weird social values, then you don't have to go out, just sit on your hands. But if you want to make sure that we get two more years of productive activity, that we get the economy fixed, that we keep reforming the government, and that we move towards a balanced budget, then you got to get out and you have to say to all your friends and neighbors and everybody you know around the country on Facebook or whatever method you use, they have to go vote.
6: All right, quick break. Right back. More with former Speaker of the House, Newt Gingrich. And your call's coming up, 800-941-SHAWN, if you want to be a part of the program as we continue.
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0: All right, we continue. Former Speaker of the House, Newt Gingrich, is with us. Toll free, our number is 800-941-SHAWN if you want to join us. How do you feel that the president is doing? We've been watching him now out on the campaign trail. I think he's done five or six stops up to this point. And in Texas more recently, earlier today, to boost Ken Paxton's chances. And he's going to be going all over the country, including Alaska and South Carolina. I mean, he's going pretty much everywhere, in an effort to go all out, do his part. You know, how do you feel the message is going over on the campaign trail?
1: I think he's doing his part. He is energizing the base. There's no question, when you look at the size of the crowds, that he, you know, he's still Donald Trump. But I have to tell you, Chris and I found ourselves last night watching Secretary of State Marco Rubio standing in front of the Acropolis and the Parthenon in Athens. And I just wrote about this as a newsletter at Gingrich 360. He gave a speech that was so good.
0: It was one of his best speeches by far ever. And by the way, it's a preview of coming attractions. All that we see unfolding that's bad in Europe is coming here if these lunatics get in office.
1: That's exactly right. But I thought that Marco did probably as good a job as anybody I've seen. It was very clear. The backdrop, of course, was like a movie set. And he was tying together Greek civilization, modern Western civilization, and the fact that this struggle, which the Greeks had with the Persians and which we have today with the Iranians, this had been going on between Western civilization and its enemies for thousands of years. But I thought, in terms of really both intellectually powerful, brilliantly delivered, and with just amazing visuals, I recommend to people go on YouTube or something and actually watch it, and you'll be stunned at what a great job Secretary Rubio does.
0: Yeah, I totally agree. Speaker of the House, Newt Gingrich, you can find his writings on Newt 360. Sir, thank you for being with us. 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
3: 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The horror flick Other Mommy, starring Jessica Chastain.
4: Are you tricking me?
3: What? Expected to scare up around $20 million in its first weekend in theaters. Meantime, The Social Reckoning.
5: Do you have an interest in social media?
3: Sequel to The Social Network, projected to make up to $8 million in its debut. A new documentary on Mike Tyson, showcasing the boxer's relationship with President Trump. The four-part docuseries called Tyson premieres next week and shows the boxer's troubled New York childhood.
6: I lived like a rat in the street all my life.
3: And his rise to the heavyweight championship.
6: Can you imagine being a high school dropout, 20 years old?
3: It also shows his ongoing friendship with Donald Trump, which dates back to 1988, when Trump reportedly paid $11 million to hold Tyson's heavyweight boxing match against Michael Spinks in Atlantic City. The docuseries Tyson premieres next Tuesday on Netflix. The cause of death for Saved by the Bell actor Dennis Haskins has been revealed. A death certificate obtained by TMZ lists Parkinson's disease as the immediate cause of death. The 75-year-old died September 27th at a hospital in Burbank, California. Haskins was best known for playing Principal Richard Belding on Saved by the Bell and its spinoffs. Travis Barker is out with an update on his health. The 50-year-old Blink-182 drummer revealing he had undergone surgery after posting photos of himself at the hospital with his wife, Kourtney Kardashian. Barker underwent a procedure to treat cubital tunnel syndrome, a pinched nerve at the elbow that causes numbness in the small and ring fingers. That's entertainment. I'm Jennifer Polsoni.
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1: All right, 25 now till the top of the hour, 800-941-SEAN. You want to be part of the program. All right, health, wellness, fitness, nutrition, longevity. We're all thinking about it. Smart thing to think about. But real life gets in the way sometimes. 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There's no time to cook, and usually most people that go to is frozen waffles or cereal. If you go down the cereal aisle of your local grocery store and you look at, you know, these big brand names that you're so used to hearing about, and you look at the ingredients, they're packed with sugar and garbage and processed crap and artificial colors and flavors. 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I don't know. Anyway, that's where Grainberry cereal comes in. The best part is it tastes great. It's good for you. 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And healthier does not mean you're giving up great taste. Grainberry comes in six delicious varieties: honey nut, apple cinnamon, cinnamon frosted, and there's something for everybody. Now, Peter Harris's family, they are dedicated to putting healthy options on your kitchen table. And they also support No Kid Hungry, Feeding America, so you can feel good, eat good, and do good all at the same time. They also have the best pasta sauce in the world. Linda, what is it called?
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1: 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Anyway, the official foods of the Sean Hannity Show. Let me go to the speech that former Speaker of the House Newt Gingrich was talking about in the last half hour, and that is our Secretary of State Marco Rubio in Europe, talking about Western civilization and how it's at a crossroads, and he took it straight to them. I think it was maybe one of, if not the best, speech he's ever given. Listen.
3: Over time, we in the West came to feel ashamed of the very things that made us exceptional. We felt embarrassed that our achievements set us apart from the rest of the world. Our prosperity somehow became a source of guilt. We no longer believed we deserved and had earned our greatness. The word nationalism became a dirty word, and so we tore down our monuments. We condemned our own history. And in too many places, we taught our children to be ashamed of the countries they would inherit. In the process, we opened our borders and outsourced our industry and allowed our militaries to wither and to decay. And with every passing year, we seemed to outsource more of our sovereignty, transferring our decisions to global bureaucracies far beyond the reach of our control. And now, today, we find ourselves at a crossroads, because the next decade and the decisions we make will write the story of the next century. The course we take will determine whether the West maintains its place at the head of the world or resigns itself to a future of atrophy and servitude and decline. We will either choose to act now or lose the choice to act at all. Under President Trump, the United States has made its choice. We choose the unapologetic pursuit of national power, to take back control of our critical supply chains, to reindustrialize our economy, to rebuild our defense, to fight for dominance of the technologies and industries of the future. We choose to reach for new frontiers in advanced manufacturing and superintelligence, in drones, weapons, and warfare, in chips, minerals, cyber, and every other domain of human possibility, to unleash our energy, to rebuild our factories, to return our astronauts to the moon, and launch a new age of exploration in space.
1: That was Secretary of State Marco Rubio. Exactly the things that we've been saying on this program about Western Europe. They have given up their commitment to national security and defense. Both they're doing it individually as countries. They are doing it as a continent collectively. It's sad to watch. Our NATO allies were feckless and had no moral compass to the issue of Iran. They didn't have the moral clarity to understand it is dangerous for the entire world to have a nuclear armed Iran, especially with Operation Epic Fury. We learned that their ballistic missile range, we had underestimated their range like we often do. And they can even hit with their missiles places like Paris and London. And if they had a nuclear warhead to put on that ballistic missile, it would be an unmitigated disaster. They've also adopted climate alarmism, and they've wasted trillions and trillions of dollars. Radical socialism, it's all over, rampant all throughout Europe, especially Western Europe. They are paying a very dear price for both of these policies. And last and not least, and maybe more importantly, is they have illegal, unfettered immigration, no assimilation. And I never thought I'd see no-go zones in Great Britain, or I'm sorry, in France or other parts of Europe, or Sharia courts in Great Britain where there's like 100 of them. I mean, it's absolute madness and insanity. All right, 800-941-SEAN if you want to be a part of the program. Let's get to Bill. He's in my free state of Florida. Bill, how are you? Glad you called, sir.
4: Hi, Sean. Thanks for having me on your show. I've got two items that I think will add in the Republican vote, and they're not necessarily addressed to the base. First, we need to flood TikTok, YouTube, Facebook with the videos of the French student riots. And they need to be captioned with a reminder to our young voters that in the past few elections, the French voters elected left-leaning liberals. And here we are, just a few short years later, their government is falling apart. The same thing could happen in the U.S. if our young voters insist on voting for left-leaning and DSA candidates. We need to remind them this could be their fate.
1: And well, I if Kamala Harris had won and continued the open borders policy of Joe Biden, I don't think we'd ever be able to stop what we see unfolding in Europe. The New York Post had a really interesting piece out today, and it says the headline is, France's riots are no ordinary protests. They're an intifada in the heart of Europe. And they talk about firefighters engulfed in flames as this mob is watching and laughing, and a teacher doused in gasoline, you know, and these thugs, you know, literally happy watching a school burn to the ground. A woman's face set ablaze by this mass criminal murderer with a makeshift flamethrower. Two dozen schools burned, ransacked, cars flipped over. Look, it's very reminiscent to me of the peaceful protests, or mostly peaceful protests, in the summer of 2020. And Democrats, just lied to us and said this is a good thing. They're mostly peaceful. And we had 574 of them. And we have dozens of dead Americans, thousands of injured cops, billions in property damage. But they only cared about January 6th, not all the other riots. And, you know, America just went on to elect Joe Biden and Kamala Harris. It's insane. But you're absolutely right. If you want France to be your future, take a good look at what's going on there, because that is a preview of coming attractions if the radicals get in power. Well said.
4: You can help me with President Trump needs to immediately issue an executive order suspending the shipment of U.S. refined oil, gas, and diesel to foreign countries. Currently, the U.S. companies are sending U.S. production overseas where gas is selling at $8 a gallon.
1: Well, if they can make money, why not? We now have an abundance of energy that we are producing here. We are energy self-sufficient, and we have a surplus. And I'd like to see our oil companies and the people that work in the oil industry, the gas industry, do as well as they possibly can. Anyway, Bill, appreciate you. 800-941-SEAN. Margaret in Alabama. Margaret, how are you? Glad you called.
5: I'm fabulous, thank you. But so my own opinion.
1: Well, you don't sound like you're from Alabama, I'll tell you that.
5: I'm not. I'm British.
1: Really? She's British. I never would have known. Linda. Did you hear a British accent or an Alabama accent?
2: I love her accent. I just got back from England. God bless you poor people over there.
1: No, I love a English accent also. Anyway, glad you called, Margaret. Thanks for checking in.
5: I tell you what it is. I did hear you on Wednesday, and I was rather shocked to call because the people in towns, etc., in the UK People here don't realize that all the industry's gone for one thing, but all the towns are empty. There's no shops. There's Turkish barbers and secondhand shops. Now, I have a sister who lives about an hour outside Frankfurt. I was in the UK in September. I was in Europe after that. It's all over. It's dangerous. It's so frightening that people here can understand that they have been invaded. They're not being invaded. They've been invaded. And they are going to have to do something drastic. We have President Trump here, and I'm an American citizen, and I'm proud to say that. But in Europe, if you want, it's true. Everything you're saying is 100% true. If you don't realize that this is an invasion, then I don't know what you're seeing.
1: Well, it's an invasion, and it was the most preventable national security disaster in American history. Unless Great Britain and the rest of Europe wakes up to this unfettered, illegal immigration, they don't force assimilation. I don't think there's going to be any hope for the continent of Europe. I think it is disintegrating in many ways before our eyes, as I expressed, for all the reasons I've given, and I stand by it. I don't like to see it. I think it was an inflection point when most of Europe would not stand with us to stand against a nuclear armed Iran, the number one state sponsor of terror. They themselves will be at risk way more than the U.S. Ballistic missile ranges that could hit London and Paris are very, very scary to me. The fact that they had so much enriched uranium that in a week could be turned into weapons grade uranium, which is bomb grade uranium, is in a week that, I mean, it's so frightening to me. And all we got was grief from even our NATO allies. They don't have any moral compass or any desire to take on radical Islamists. And we see what's happening. You know, did you ever think in Great Britain they'd have nearly, 100 Sharia courts? I never thought I'd see that.
5: I would like to say to you, I've worked in Saudi Arabia, in Dhahran, in Saudi Arabia.
1: Yeah.
5: And if you go there and you work there, if you did anything like these people are doing here, you'd be out of that country quicker than you could draw breath.
1: That's correct. I think it's important. I think if you believe in liberty and freedom, which is the lifeblood, I believe, of Western civilization, I find that radical Islam is incompatible with liberty, with freedom, with our constitutional order. I think it was at odds with Western European values up until, say, the last decade. And at this point, you know, you said somebody would have to do something drastic. I think you'd have to say those that don't assimilate out and get rid of people that entered your countries illegally. Margaret, God bless you. It is a preview of coming attractions for America if we don't pay attention. Back to our phones, Minnesota, Jay on the Sean Hannity Show. What's up, Jay? How are you?
6: Hey, thanks for taking my call, Sean. Say, I was just going to speak to the Somalian violence here in Minnesota. I live pretty close to the Mall of America, the city of Bloomington, where I grew up. Not a surprise that it is really happening. The violence that had happened during the week from the Somalian gangs have just been off the hook. In fact, on Friday before, they shot up a homecoming at one of our elite high schools and shot two people, Somalians that they didn't catch, but they identified by camera. They know that there will be no consequences once they are caught. So it's really become a big thing here. Not to say that there's not good ones, because I've worked with good ones. I know some, but this has really gotten out of hand.
1: Well, it's getting out of hand. And, you know, from Michelle to Foya to be within a point in the race for the U.S. Senate, and you have a close race for governor there, I think is very revealing and very telling that the people of Minnesota, you know, are shocked not only at the scandal and the magnitude of it, but the cover-up aspect of it and the nonchalant not caring of every elected official in that state. And I think the only way to change it is to get rid of them. Who knows? Maybe Michelle can shock the world and we'll know all of this in 27 days from now, 26 days from now. 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
20: President Trump is honoring tech leaders and scientists at the Golden Age of Innovation Summit in the nation's capital. Trump is awarding Elon Musk and other American innovators the nation's highest honors for scientific and technological achievement at the Donald J. Trump Institute of Peace.
15: Today is my privilege to bestow National Medals of Science and National Medals of Technology and Innovation on some of those very same technology leaders, people whose contributions to their fields will be remembered.
20: Trump marveled at what's on the horizon, including further exploration of the moon and advanced nuclear power. The NFL is asking the U.S. Supreme Court to take up a dispute over who has the authority to regulate prediction markets. The NFL argues that wagers should fall under state gambling laws. The league filed the request as part of a dispute between Kalshi and the state of New Jersey, which produced conflicting decisions at the appellate level. That's politics. I'm Brad Siegel.
1: Yo, app.

right, when we come back, we're going to be joined by Republican gubernatorial candidate Bernadette Wilson in Alaska. Right now, that race, according to polls, although I hate citing polls because I don't trust them, it is a toss-up. Here's the beauty if you live in Alaska. As you know, every citizen of Alaska, they don't pay any state income tax. As a matter of fact, they benefit. They get a check from the state of Alaska because of the vast natural resources that they have, and the state gives them a cut of it. President Trump now is poised to announce a $54 billion Alaska liquefied natural gas investment plan, which would benefit every single person in Alaska. We'll check in with the gubernatorial candidate coming up. You also have Dan Sullivan running for re-election against the phony Dan Sullivan and against the radical leftist. Alaska is going to be a very, very important state in so many different ways. We'll talk about that on the other side. We'll get to more of your calls coming up as well. 800-941-SHAWN if you want to be a part of the program as we continue. I hope you'll join the hundreds of thousands of people who choose confidence over uncertainty.

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15: Strengthening. I'm Lisa LaSera, Fox News. Hurricane Isaias, now a Category 2 storm, as Florida Governor Ron DeSantis declares a state of emergency for 25 counties in the northern part of the state.
16: A hurricane warning is in effect for the Mississippi Gulf Coast, coastal Alabama, and the western and central Florida panhandle. Tropical storm warnings are in place for other parts of Louisiana, Mississippi, and Florida. Florida Governor Ron DeSantis told impacted residents to be prepared.
17: On the east, it's going to extend throughout the Florida panhandle. You know, not necessarily the same intensity as the eye, but you are going to see potential for storm surge all the way down the Florida panhandle. You will start to see a risk of tornadoes prior to the eye of the storm reaching landfall.
16: Landfall in the U.S. was expected Friday evening or early Saturday.
15: Fox's Jessica Rosenthal, Georgia Governor Brian Kemp.
18: It looks like we're going to be on the dirty side or the east side of this storm, so there's a strong wind threat for our state.
15: Isaias is the latest arriving hurricane of the Atlantic season. It's expected to weaken quickly after making landfall. The Pentagon says the firing squad execution of convicted Fort Hood shooter Nidal Malik Hassan will be live streamed. War Secretary Pete Hegseth told Real America's Voice News the execution would take place at Fort Hood on December 3rd. Hassan, an Army psychologist, shouted Allahu Akbar, then opened fire at a medical building on the base in 2009, where soldiers were waiting online for medical clearance to be deployed, killing 13 and wounding 32 others. After a record 265 days at sea, the USS Lincoln back in port in San Diego Bay. Commanding officer Captain Daniel Keeler downplaying reports of problems on the aircraft carrier.
19: Everything that we went through is in the normal spectrum of what you might expect you'd see on an aircraft carrier. And it's even more remarkable because that was in combat.
15: America's listening to Fox News.
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4: Sean Hannity is on right now. And so is his very popular countdown. Now, only 26 days until Election Day.

0: behind-the-scenes information on breaking news and more bold, inspired solutions for America. 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
1: All right, news roundup and information overload hour. Here's our toll-free telephone number. It's 800-941-SHAWN if you want to be a part of the program. Look, one of the pivotal, most important states that is becoming very clear in this election is the great state of Alaska. I think everybody knows by now that I love the state of Alaska. I love people that live off the grid. I love, you know, life below zero, deadliest catch, all these people. I just admire people that are rugged individualists. I love the fact that Alaska has, they don't have a, not only do they not have a state income tax, but because they have such vast wealth in terms of natural resources, that every Alaska resident gets a check from the government based on, you know, the sales of their natural resources in any given year. I don't like Alaska's, the way they have a voting system there. I don't like in the race for Senate that Dan Sullivan has to run against the phony Dan Sullivan. I don't like ranked choice voting that takes place there either. By all quote polls, not that I trust them, they have both the gubernatorial race and the senatorial race as a toss up, which concerns me. And I look at all that the president has done, you know, just in this recent term, less than 2 years for Alaska, he has opened up, you know, more areas for liquefied natural gas and oil and rare earth minerals and things like that. Now, the president is poised to announce $54 billion for Alaska in a liquefied natural gas investment plan, LNG. And anyway, there is a decades-long pursuit of a North Slope natural gas pipeline, and it now may be hitting the tipping point. And the president could announce as you know, as soon as today, I heard, a plan directing approximately $54 billion from South Korea's Strategic Investment Fund towards Alaskan liquefied natural gas. That would be a huge benefit for the people of Alaska. And I know that our next guest, in fact, who's running for governor, supports this plan. I know that Dan Sullivan supports this plan as well. Joining us now is the Republican gubernatorial candidate, Bernadette Wilson, is with us. Bernadette, glad you could be with us. Thank you for joining us.
2: Hello. Thank you for having me today.
1: Okay. Tell us about this $54 billion plan. What would that do for the people of Alaska?
2: Yeah, $54 billion and a gas line that Alaska has been trying to build, a gas line that we've been talking about for 40 years. The president, once again, of course, stepping up for Alaska, delivering in a very big way. They say that construction is expected to start in January. Completion will be done in roughly 3 years and ready for exports in 5 years. You know, people look at Alaska and they know that we have this vast wealth of resources, oil, minerals. But what surprises a lot of people is to know that Alaska has one of the highest costs of energy in the country, because for so long, even though we have those resources, we've been completely locked up. The Biden administration issued more than 70 sanctions against Alaska. The Biden administration issued more sanctions against the state of Alaska than they did the country of Iran. It's driven the cost of energy up in Alaska. So this gas line that we have tried for 40 years to get online now is poised to be a huge driver in reducing the cost of energy for Alaska. The good paying jobs that it will bring in, thousands of good paying jobs it will bring that are desperately needed to the Alaska economy. And then, of course, it positions Alaska on the world economic stage to have the conversation that Alaska really and truly has the ability to power the rest of the country. We have the ability to be the front runner on the world stage when it comes to the conversation of oil. The country, the United States of America, does not need any foreign oil. You know, we talk about American oil on Alaskan soil. We're very proud of that here at home. We're very, very proud to have a president who has been so such a staunch defender of Alaska and really has gone to bat for this state. I mean, under this administration, we've seen record lease sales. The state of Alaska secured a 70-30 revenue split with the federal government. Historic. Congressman Begich very much led that effort. Of course, you know, you mentioned we've got Senator Sullivan there. So we've had this incredible trifecta going on in Alaska with Senator Sullivan, Congressman Begich, Governor Dunleavy, and then, of course, the president up at the top. Now you've got November 3rd looming. And the question really for Alaska is, keep this going. How do you make sure that this doesn't get screwed up? Because you take any piece of that puzzle away and the whole thing goes to hell.
1: Can you explain this ranked choice voting insanity that Alaska has? I don't understand it.
2: Yes. So we have an open primary system in August, regardless of political party. The top four move on to the general election. So when Alaskans go in to vote, they'll receive their ballot. It will have four names on it, not two. You'll have bubbles for your first, second, third, and fourth choice. If no candidate reaches 50% plus one, when we look at just the first choice of votes, then the candidate with the lowest amount of votes gets eliminated. For the people who voted for that candidate, the candidate that got eliminated, we will not now go back to those ballots and we will say, okay, who's your second choice? We will take those votes. We will recalculate them back in. And then we will ask ourselves, now does anybody get 50% plus one? We will keep going through that iteration of counting in these different, what we call rounds, until someone secures 50% plus one of the vote. It is disenfranchising to voters. To say that it is confusing is an understatement. It is a convoluted mess. Here at home on the ground, we are encouraging voters, repeal the mess, vote yes on November 3rd. Hopefully this is the last time that we have to go through this disaster of an election system.
1: So this is the one opportunity Alaskans will have to get rid of ranked choice voting.
2: Yes. You are correct. Once it goes to the people, we will see which direction this goes. Now, Sean, you'll remember Alaskans voted on this a couple years ago. It was millions and millions and millions of outside money, very little, just a couple few hundred thousand on the conservative side to get rid of this. What was interesting is despite the huge disparity in finances, Alaskans voted to keep ranked choice voting, but it was only 700 votes. So we only needed to flip 350 votes. Out of those 350 votes that we needed to have, there were several people who said, well, I don't like ranked choice voting. I voted no, I don't like it. There was a lot of confusion. We had to really work this time to let people know you're voting yes to say no. So as if the system isn't confusing in and of itself, now the process to get rid of the system is also confusing.
1: Is that done by design in your view?
2: I think so, yes. I absolutely do. We all know that it's easier to get people to vote no. When you talk to people, if you like ranked choice voting, they instantly say no. It goes against the very grain of their being to say, I don't like ranked choice voting, yes. Those two things just don't go together. It does. It creates a lot of confusion. It is not clear for voters. It was a struggle last time. I think there were so many people afterwards who said, how do we still have this? Everybody I know voted no. I was like, well, everybody should have voted yes. So I think we feel a little bit more optimistic this time. I'm optimistic. I hope that Alaskans do it. If they don't repeal it, then unfortunately, the hands of the incoming administration, the governor, are tied because it will have been done via ballot measure. So there's nothing that the governor could do about it in the immediate future. It could always go back to a ballot measure again, or after it sits for a couple years. I can tell you, Sean, under my administration, if this does not get repealed in November, we will wait out the clock. We will let it sit the time that it's got to sit, and then we will most certainly be introducing legislation to get rid of it.
1: And you'd be able to do it legislatively?
2: Yes, you can introduce legislation, but there is a waiting period once it's gone to the voters.
1: Got it. What about this fake Dan Sullivan? What are your thoughts on that?
2: Oh, the Dan J. Sullivan. You know, this is a direct effect of what has gone on with ranked choice voting. The Democrats knew that they could not be Dan S. Sullivan, the real Dan Sullivan, the Superman Sullivan. They knew that they could not beat him on merit. They know that he's delivered for Alaska. They know that he has been such, just has had such a huge impact, not just for the state, but for the country. They know that the power of the Senate, who has control of the Senate, rests right now with Alaska. They saw that ahead of time. They got incredibly sneaky, went and found, of course, the Dan J. Sullivan, who is a total phony, a complete fake. And they're hoping that if they can just peel off, you know, 2%, 3% of voters that are confused, that aren't paying attention to that middle initial, maybe they're not paying attention to the fact that under the real Dan, it will say incumbent. And so they're hoping that they will get just enough people confused that it will snatch, snatch that victory away from Dan Sullivan. And again, the only reason he's even on the ballot is because top four go on. Obviously, if we had a traditional primary and it was only top two, these antics would never have worked. But with ranked choice, you open up to all of this kind of malpractice, let's say. But it really shows you, for the Democrats who, you know, like to claim that, you know, Dan has done this and he's done that, and all the smear campaign that's going on, all of the lies that are going on, it really shows that even they know that's not true, because you wouldn't have needed a phony. You would have gone and you would have gone after Dan and his record, and you would have beat him on his own merit. They can't do it. They can't do it. They know that he's a critical piece of this puzzle. And so this is what they've resorted to. I will say this, though. I don't doubt that at the end of the day, Alaskans are going to see through it. They see what is happening. You know, we had the vice president here last week. That was earlier this week. That was Monday of this week that the vice president was here. President Donald Trump they made the announcement a little bit earlier today that the president will be here this coming Tuesday, October 13th, rallying for the senator. And so we are seeing a lot of people realize, oh my goodness, they're trying to dupe us. And I very much trust that Alaskans are not going to let that happen. We're not going to let control of the Senate fall to the Democrats. We're not going to let our governor's seat fall to the extreme Democrats. It will not happen on our watch.
1: Well, I really wish you the best. I think the people of Alaska will really benefit if you become their governor. And if Dan Sullivan remains a U.S. senator, the president has devoted a lot of time and attention to Alaska, I think more than any president in the modern era. And this $54 billion deal is just the latest example of how he believes in our nation's resources. I love the fact that you don't have an income tax. I love the fact that Alaska also, you know, gives checks to full-time residents that live there as a result of sharing in the natural resources of that great state of yours. A little cold for my taste. However, it's an incredibly beautiful place with really amazing people. And I am fascinated with the people that live in Alaska, that live off the grid. People on Deadliest Catch is one of my favorite shows. Life Below Zero, I love it all and admire the people up there a lot. And I'm hoping that they pay very close attention to your race and Dan Sullivan's race. Bernadette Wilson, we wish you the best. We appreciate you being with us.
2: Thank you. It's great to be with you.
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0: right, to our busy phones we go. Pennsylvania, the Commonwealth. Boyd is on the Sean Hannity Show. Boyd, how are you? Glad you called, sir.
1: Hey, I'm doing good, Sean. Thanks for taking my call. I got a request from you. I need some help. I've got four younger girls that are voting age that I'm trying to convince to still vote Republican, but it's a hard task doing anymore since the cost of everything is going up, just like it was with Biden and everything, especially with the price of gas. I explained to them that, yes, it's because of the Iraq war and everything else, but they're having a hard time with it. I explained to them that everything is controlled, really, like through the Strait of Hormuz. It's controlling our oil and everything else.
0: Well, why is it that in blue states, the average cost of a gallon of gasoline is 34% higher? Ask them this. How is it that median household income is up to its highest level ever? How is it that minorities in America now have the lowest poverty rate in history? Because those are all facts. And explain, if Democrats are elected, how they think their Green New Deal is going to impact the amount of money they pay in taxes. Remember, Democrats want higher gas prices. Now, I just gave you the best arguments I can. And I will tell you this. Iran is coming to an end. The conflict will come to an end. When it does, gas prices will drop. All right. I hope that's helpful to you. All right, quick break. We'll come right back. We'll hit the phone some more. 800-941-SEAN if you want to be a part of the program as we continue.
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1: All right, 25 now till the top of the hour, 800-941-SEAN, our number if you want to be a part of the program. You've heard me talking about the 6-hour P365. Now, it is the number one selling concealed carry pistol in America. Now, we have states all across the country who are not in support of the Second Amendment. Gun control is happening in more places than you think. And Democratic-run states are moving to enact more and more gun laws. By the way, there's a Senate candidate running against Darlene Graham in South Carolina, blaming guns. She's anti-Second Amendment. It's unbelievable. Anyway, don't get caught on the wrong side of a state regulation, whether a neighboring state or something could be coming to your state soon. Act now before it's too late. Look what's happened in places like Virginia, Colorado. So you want to stay ahead of Democrats and keep you and your family safe and secure, and have the ability to defend yourself before that right may be taken away. Anyway, go to SigSauer.com/Hannity right now. You'll get a discount only for my listeners, and you'll get to find a dealer near you. Linda likes to start every day by trying to get me aggravated and annoyed. But, you know, two can play this game. And Linda's not that hard to annoy either. Linda thinks she's right about, you think you're right about everything, right?
2: My mouth is moving, I'm usually correct, yes.
1: If my mouth is moving, I'm usually correct. And if my mouth is moving, am I not correct?
2: We weren't talking about you. Not everything's about you, Sean.
1: Oh, okay. I think there's something I found today that you're going to find very interesting and you're going to like.
2: Mm-hmm.
1: Don't you like my voice today? Sounds great.
2: I'm like, are you doing your best to me more? Like, what is going on today? And it's like, weird, too, because it was like at 3 o'clock, it was a little bit more open, and then 4 o'clock, it was a little quiet.
1: It opens and closes based even in a break. It's ridiculous. I don't know why. But I'm not, you know, I don't want to go off the air if I can avoid it, so I might as well be.
2: I really can't take the like, onset of emails about you dying again. So if you could just talk, even though you sound like Demi Moore.
1: I can give you my day yesterday. I emceed the event for the 30th year at Fox. That was the start of my day. Well,
2: I know,
1: actually,
2: you prepared so long for that, too. I mean, you were like, you were at it.
1: Okay, and I did Fox and Friends twice this week, so I was up early.
2: Hear you're pretty tight with that crew.
1: I am very tight. Then I did this radio program. Then I did Stephen A's podcast. Then I did TV. Then I need. Well, I mean, he's like, is there one thing? One thing? Of course,
2: you gave Obama props. It was such an embarrassing moment. You can't give him props.
1: What props did I give him?
2: He's a very good father. I'm like, what are you talking about?
1: No, because he would call me and say, is there anything you could say good about Obama?
2: No.
1: I said, I guess he's a good father. You'll be very happy to hear, and this was on page 6 today, that Jimmy Kimmel's time at Disney is drawing to a close. Page 6 reporting that the late night host is now scheduled to expect it to end his show in May of next year after 24 years on the air. And apparently there's a lot of bad blood there. Did you know about that?
2: I'm not surprised at all.
1: Okay. For example, he'd seldom appear on shows like Good Morning America or The View because we're told he doesn't, quote, want to be a shill. When he does, he's a complete a-hole, according to what page 6 says in the New York Post. The insider said Kimmel expects Disney shows to prop up the stuff, but he would never reciprocate. And another source noted that he seldom invites New York talent when he does a show in Brooklyn every year. He's unmanageable, said another source. Other insiders push back. And, you know, saying Kimmel has welcomed 66 Synergy guests since October of last year. Oh, very nice of him. Could it maybe have to do with the fact that his show's not funny? Which, by the way, for a comedian is like the worst thing in the world. I don't know if you know this, in Iowa at a city council meeting, they opened it up with a prayer to Satan.
2: Oh, I know all about it. I put a very lovely tweet out about that.
1: quote, I don't even like to say the words because it's so dark, but I think people need to know. Let us pray, dear dark father, quote, hail Satan. How sick and dark and evil is that?
2: We actually have it, Sean. We should play it.
1: Play it.
3: It's 5:30. Calling this meeting to order. We will start with the invocation, then the pledge. So those that would like to participate in the invocation, please stand.
4: Thank you, Mayor, Council. Let us pray. Dear Dark Father, let us stand now unbowed and unfettered by arcane doctrines born of fearful minds in darkened times. Let us embrace the Luciferian impulse to eat of the tree of knowledge and dissipate our blissful and comforting delusions of old. Let us demand that individuals be judged for their concrete actions, not their fealty to arbitrary social norms and illusory categorizations. Let us reason our solutions with agnosticism in all things, holding fast only to that which is demonstrably true. Let us stand firm against any and all arbitrary authority that threatens the personal sovereignty of one or all. That which will not bend must break, and that which can be destroyed by truth should never be spared its demise. It is done. Hail Satan.
1: All right. Does it get any darker or sicker or more evil than that?
2: Yes, it does. Look at France. Look at England. Look at people that are out protesting and cheering on October 7th. We are surrounded in this spiritual warfare all around us. We got a sick problem going on. I'll tell you what, you're lucky I'm not on that council. I would have gone right up and took care of him the old-fashioned way.
1: Donald Trump caught a thin spot of his hair on the Jumbotron at this rally yesterday. This is not good news. Now I'm depressed, he said. I said, I look sharp tonight. Then I looked at myself from the back. This is not good. Why didn't you tell me? He said, he's so funny. People just understood that. Mamdani booed, berated by anti-Israel protesters. Shame on you. Rosie O'Donnell suggesting Elon Musk is doing something in November with satellites. I think she's nuts. Absolutely nuts. Oh, and Mamdani on October 7th made quite the statement having dinner at the only Palestinian restaurant on the Upper West Side of New York City. Wow. Goodbye, New York. I will not miss you.
2: So wait, can I speak to that for a minute? Because we didn't hit that yesterday, and I'm glad we didn't, because he doesn't really deserve a voice ever. I'm sad that he has one now. But him and his wife are anti-Semites. They hate the Jewish people. They want to destroy everything that there is. And right after October 7th happened, he was out there stumping and giving disgusting speeches and cheering on Hamas. He loves that we have the call to prayer five times a day all around New York. We actually have a cut of him that we did not play yesterday that dovetails perfectly into the fact that he goes there. They had those fake protesters saying that they were upset that he was with the Jewish people to mourn October 7th. And then he goes to the only Palestinian restaurant in New York. Like, what a crock.
1: Old things are crock. Everything about
5: it. Who is ready for Palestinian freedom? Who is ready for the end of apartheid? The support for the Israeli government is something that has developed from the first moment that someone even thinks about politics in this country. We have to combat it at the same level. Not on our dime!
6: Not on our dime!
5: Not on our dime!
6: Not on our dime!
1: Unbelievable.
2: And that's right before October 7th. That's like a year before.
1: A Texas mom, and I predicted this was going to happen, copycat cases, there's now been a number of them, accused of stabbing her husband and two young kids, was suffering from postpartum depression, according to a report. Then, the mother of the six-year-old that shot his teacher and then told the cops F-U, B-word, blamed the incident on ADHD.
7: All right, let's leave the gun.
8: That left you. I came down the hall. She had blood.
9: Where is the weapon?
8: It's on the floor. It's over there. Stop. That's not you. That's not how we each other.
7: How old is he?
8: My mom had it.
7: 6 years old.
8: Yes. I stole that from my mom.
10: What can you tell us specifically about your son's disability?
11: He has ADHD. Some are able to have it at a very mild rate, but he's off the wall. Doesn't sit still, ever.
10: Had your son ever spoken like about hurting the teacher, or was there anything like any angst that he had against her?
11: No, he actually really liked her. I will say that week he did come home and he was talking, you know, a lot about how he felt like he was being ignored. So he would come home and, "Mom, I don't think that she was listening to me. I didn't like that." And then actually he ended up getting suspended the next day because he was in class. He was trying to tell her something. And she asked him to go sit back down. He threw his arms up. He said, "Fine." And when he threw his arms up, he knocked her phone out of her hand on accident. And he got suspended for that.
1: Unbelievable times we're living in. Anyway, you don't think this election is important? It's important. Back to our busy phones. Frank is in Texas. God bless Texas. Frank, how are you? Glad you called, sir.
12: I'm alive and kicking, not pushing up daisies right now, Tom. Hey, you asked about the what can Republicans do to get things out there. I'm a bit disappointed with the Republican Party because they don't really support their candidates very much. What they need to do is really educate the public from what the past 8, even 12 years has been like with Democrats in power. And if they were to run commercials, or, and you had one caller say, overload TikTok and Snapchat and all those things, showing what has been going on and comparing and contrasting Democrats and Republicans, really showing that, the violence and all that, I think we'd have a better shot. But overall, they don't support their candidates as well as Democrats.
1: Well, they are. There is a great behind the scenes get out the vote effort that is very real. The one they used in 2024. I know that's going on. I also know that they are spending a lot of time, energy, money, effort in supporting candidates with ad campaigns. And I think they're going to continue to do that now through election. They have had the biggest buy they've ever had on social media platforms, like many of the ones you mentioned. I'm not on there enough to comment that I've seen it, but I know they're targeting those areas and those audiences as well. But yeah, I mean, one advantage Republicans have this year is they have money, which they almost never have an advantage in. And so we'll watch closely. But good advice. Appreciate it, Frank. Brian in New Jersey. Brian, what's up? Glad you called.
13: Hello, Sean. How you doing?
1: I'm good. Says you don't like me and you want to disagree with me. What's up?
13: Well, that first part's wrong.
1: Oh, you do like me, but you want to disagree with me.
13: Yes.
1: Okay. What's up?
13: But I just want to take you back to where you lived head-free for so long, or rent-free. 2014, President Barack Obama says that, what Donald Trump said the other day. How would Sean Hannity feel about the missile Los Angeles?
1: You know, this came up with Stephen A. Smith when I did his podcast yesterday, and I gave him the answer, and I think the media and the New York Post agrees with me on this. I think the media purposely took a lot of this out of context. He was saying that if we didn't stop Iran from becoming a nuclear power, this is what I took out of it. If we didn't stop that, then, okay, well, they're just going to take out Los Angeles and San Francisco. In other words, he was defending the decision to stop Iran from getting nuclear weapons. But liberals like to take things out of context.
13: So with that being said, 2028, a liberal becomes president and he says something. Is Sean Hannity going to say, you know what, we're taking this out of context. That's not what he meant. This is what he meant.
1: Well, I think it was in context, and I think it was very clear. I just think people that don't like Donald Trump wanted to turn it into something it wasn't.
13: Do you think that a president, a sitting president, should have said that?
1: I think that anybody that didn't have the moral clarity to prevent Iran from getting nuclear weapons is naive and dumb and doesn't realize that that would be a real clear present danger, not only for the U.S., but for Europe and everywhere else. And if you think the Strait of Hormuz is bad now, imagine them if they had nuclear weapons. And the whole region would be in a dire position. You know, there's not one country that's not happy that they're never going to get a nuclear weapon. Anyway, my friend, appreciate it. 800-941-SHAWN if you want to be a part of the program. All right, so 3 years ago yesterday, October 7, 2023, we all know what happened in Israel. The equivalent of 40,000 dead Americans in a day compared our population size to theirs. Well, there, can imagine this. There's an Israeli firefighter. His name is Danny. And this is the nightmare. He spent his life, devoted his life to saving lives. And no parent should ever have to endure this because as these terrorists attacked his community, his daughter and son-in-law, they were trapped inside their home. Their home was burning to the ground on that horrific day. There was nothing that he, at that point, could do to save them. This man had dedicated his entire life to rescuing others. He's living through the most unimaginable grief and pain. And even in that moment, he stepped forward to help evacuate survivors and care for his shattered community. And today, like so many thousands of Israelis, they are continuing to rebuild. So many people need basic, bare humanitarian assistance. And that's where our partnership with the International Fellowship of Christians and Jews comes in. They are providing, and they're on the ground providing it, food and water and shelter and clothing and medications. They have mobile medical clinics for the elderly. And that's why, you know, yesterday, thousands of churches and synagogues and schools and communities all across the country, you know, showed their solidarity as Israel fights for their very survival, joining the Flags of Fellowship movement started by the IFCJ. And whatever you can do to help provide for the people of Israel in their hour of need as they are fighting for their very survival is beyond necessary right now and very appreciated. Anyway, you can help. Just go to their website. It's joinfof.org. 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
17: A tortoise born before the Civil War may hold clues to slowing down human aging. Vanderbilt health researchers helped uncover new findings on the world's oldest known living land animal. They say many of the genes controlling this tortoise's cells still behave much like those of a five-year-old tortoise. Scientists hope the discovery will eventually lead to treatments that slow down aging in humans. You ever wonder how long you can push it with that leftover chicken in the fridge? Well, Sara Lee Kessler has the answer from the U.S. Department of Agriculture.
25: It says you need to toss out that leftover chicken after 3 to 4 days. It may look and smell safe on day 5, but apparently it's not. USDA food safety experts say harmful bacteria starts growing by then, even when it's refrigerated and covered tightly. And that applies to all types of chicken. If you cook for the week on Sundays, the USDA recommends eating the chicken first and saving meatless or other proteins for later in the week. I'm Sara Lee Kessler.
17: Health update, I'm Scott Pringle.
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0: All right, that's going to wrap things up for today. Great Hannity tonight, 9 Eastern on the Fox News Channel. We're going to jump around race to race to race and show you just how radical and extreme Democrats are. We have Peter Ducey tonight. We have Ashni Hasni going to join us, Caroline Levitt, Stephen Miller, Stephen A. Smith, Joe Concha. So you DVR Hannity tonight at 9, 26 days till Election Day. Best election coverage. We'll see you tonight back here tomorrow. Thank you for making the show possible.
1: My name is Whitney Allen, and I'm a widow. My husband, Ryan, died. 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
1: Making a major interstate bigger and better. I'm Brad Siegel, KNST News. The Arizona Department of Transportation says the next phase of the I-10 Wild Horse Pass Corridor project is underway. Workers are now focusing on an 11-mile stretch of I-10 between the Loop 202 and Gila River. An ADOT spokesman talks to Fox 10 about the work being done.
2: In this segment, crews are going to be adding a third general purpose lane. They're also going to be adding an HOV lane in both directions between the Loop 202 and Riggs Road, and then reconstructing the Wild Horse Pass, Queen Creek, SR-347, and Riggs Road interchanges.
1: That stretch will also see reduced speed limits and overnight lane restrictions, but will not be closed during construction. An investigation is underway following a burglary at a gun store. The Pima County Sheriff's Department says it happened this morning at SNG Tactical on South Palo Verde Road near Ajo Way. Authorities say a vehicle was used to crash through the door, at which point several guns were stolen. So far, no arrests have been made. The Bureau of Alcohol, Tobacco, Firearms, and Explosives is also involved in the investigation. Early voting is now underway statewide in Arizona. Ballots are in the mail. You should be receiving those in the next couple of days if you requested an early ballot. State election officials recommend you mail that ballot back by October 27th to make sure it gets there in time to be counted. Three early voting locations have also opened in Tucson. I'm Brad Siegel, KNST AM 790, Tucson's most stimulating.
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11: All right, your afternoon addiction. Garrett Lewis off today. He's back tomorrow, never fear. Mark Larson sitting in. Good to be back on the show, as I have before, and will again. 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Just press that red microphone talkback button when you're listening live here on, as we are, very live and obviously guaranteed human. I'll give you examples. It'll just happen. 550 KFYI Phoenix, AM 790 KNST. Tucson, a lot of things to cover today, and as I mentioned before, if you're new to me,

0: being on the show. I'm based in San Diego, but I spent a lot of time over the years in Arizona. I have family there as well. Shout out to brother-in-law Ken in Chandler, and out in Queen Creek is the oldest Larson grandson named after me. Let's call him Mark because that's his name and it's my name as well. Anyway, he's becoming an electrician. So anything you need, I'll give him. I'll announce his personal number later if he needs. If you need him on that, I'm going to get into something here that is not just about where I am in San Diego in Southern California, which is of course where all of Arizona goes during the summer. You know it. I know it. We know it. We're all among family here, in the general sense. But as you've been hearing on the news today, the USS Abraham Lincoln came back to Naval Air Station North Island in San Diego. Is down there to see the ship return today, CVN 72. Air Wing, some of them came in over the last couple of days. Pete Hegseth, the Secretary of Defense, I just mentioned that. My liberal friends' heads are now exploding because they have Trump derangement syndrome, which is not a, they make this clear, and we'll talk about this later because I get into this with my libertarian, wink, wink, friend Chris this morning. He said, well, TDS is not a clinical condition. I said, I never said it was, but it's a groove. It's an attitude. And there's also Hegseth derangement syndrome. Some of it, just like President Trump, self-inflicted. I get that. But I have an example coming up of what happened just over the last 24 hours with Hegseth when he's going out to meet the cast and crew, if you will, of the USS Abraham Lincoln after they were gone for 10 and a half months on deployment. And among those 10 and a half months, there was a stretch of 264 days of continuous at-sea service. That is huge. And that's where you started hearing the reports at all. Some of the reports in the mainstream dinosaur media made it seem like they're going to have mutiny on the Bounty. Or was the Kane mutiny? It was the strawberries. We didn't have the strawberries. Humphrey Bogart's ghost came back. Little cinema humor there. Look that up on the interweb. There's a war on. You may agree or disagree with what's been going on in Iran. I'd rather it wasn't going on, but if it's all about, if Trump is right, that it was to keep them from using a nuclear weapon and having one, I'm good with that. But we've seen the last few days, the usual culprits have just gone freaking out because they have zero sense of humor. Trump is saying we should nuke San Diego and L.A. Babylon Bee has a piece today. That's kind of like the nation's disappointed that L.A. is not really going to get nuked. Now, don't take that out of context. My friend Ann Coulter was saying the other day, why was San Francisco not on the list? But they've got Hegseth derangement syndrome, too. Now, again, Pete Hegseth, I wouldn't say he's the most eminently qualified Secretary of Defense we've ever had, but he sure is the most unusual SecDef we've ever had. And so he's out there with the troops yesterday. He's working out with them. And in a little bit, I'll give you the latest of the derangement bunch going nuts, making it seem like he couldn't keep up with the troops. So USS Abraham Lincoln comes back today. It's wartime. Deployments get extended. Why didn't they go into port over there in that part of the world, in the Middle East? Because Iran has been randomly bombing allied nations in what they refer to over there as the sandbox, where they would go for some R&R once in a while. I know this because unlike pretty much any talk show host in America, I've actually been there. I'm an honorary plank owner in the USS Ronald Reagan. So when they did their maiden deployment in 2006, I was there in the Persian Gulf, which we also like to call the Arabian Gulf. I went back during the surge in 2009. I was with the ship and the crew and the strike group off of Iran at night smoking cigars with the admiral. Well, it's tough work. You got to do it. But watching the oil flares off the coast of Iran. So I know a little bit about which I speak. They would go into Dubai. They go, United Arab Emirates. They go into Bahrain, the literal hotspots. When I was over there, one of the trips, it was literally 128 degrees air temperature. That's not feels like temperature. That was the temperature. And it was easy for the ship to take some rest and relaxation, some R&R, by going in and going, okay, we're going to go to Dubai for a couple of days. Enjoy. They couldn't do that because the Iranian lunatics were busy hitting our allies. Wartime, this happens. Every man and woman on the USS Ronald Reagan and members of the strike group and the air wing knew when they signed up, and they know now. That's part of the gig. This was the longest deployment in war mode since the Vietnam War. Again, 10 and a half days, 264 consecutive days at sea. So they start having a supply problem. What happened? This, well, we have food problems. We have water problems. You can't take as many showers. It's not fun. I get it. Kudos to the suppo, the supply officer on the ship, because of what they were able to do, even with the fact that they couldn't get off the ship and have a little fun time. Who wouldn't go stir crazy? But remember, in a strike group within the aircraft carrier environment, you got a 5,000 or 6,000 men and women. It's like a floating village, small town. I remember talking to the ship's doctor on one of the trips I was on the USS Ronald Reagan. He said it's like a small town, with the exception the small town has a couple of nuclear reactors. But other than that, so in other words, you get the all walks of human life. People with psychological issues. People who freak out, understandably. I would. You get a little stir crazy. There are people who work below. They're not up on the flight deck like ever. So they're in the ship all the time. That's where we pause and say, thank God, capital G, with the fact that we have men and women signing up for a volunteer military who do this. And sometimes we get into war situations, but if somebody signed up for, I think it was like a Carnival cruise, even, you know, the Navy calls it a cruise. Every time they go on deployment, we went on cruise. It's not Carnival. Actually, I prefer other cruise lines beyond Carnival, but that's a separate show. Much more decorum than Carnival. So there's that. Here's the commanding officer of the Abraham Lincoln today when he returned to San Diego at noon today. Here's what he said about the supply issue.
1: We were, I'd say, a little bit challenged to get the normal flow of things. But I had enough food. I had all the supplies I needed to conduct combat. We never missed a mission. I also never missed a meal. We served four meals a day, 14,000 to 16,000 a day to the entire crew. I never missed a meal. They got a hot meal if they wanted it. It was available four times a day. I think that answers that question. It's a big floating city. You can see how large it is. At any one moment, there might be a clogged toilet. It happens. But I have a lot of trained engineers to fix those things. When things were broken, they got fixed. And I would say, in my experience, everything that we went through is in the normal spectrum of what you might expect you'd see on an aircraft carrier.
0: Right, he is. Absolutely. That's the skipper, the CEO, commanding officer, USS Abraham Lincoln, back from 10 and a half months in the Iran war effort and trying to make sure that Iran will never get a nuclear weapon. Wait till you hear the stats on what they did. And there's another secret about that ship. And this matters if you say, well, that's a story. They came back to San Diego. Why does that matter to me here now in Phoenix or in Tucson? It does. And there's another fun fact about the history of the USS Abraham Lincoln that I'll reveal after the break. It'll make you respect our military even more. All of that. Coming up next, Mark Larson in for Garrett on the Afternoon Addiction. 550 KFYI Phoenix, AM 790, KNST Tucson.
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15: Standing up for what's right. 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Not just making records, but breaking them. 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Not just making our mark, but making a difference. 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
18: 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The peahen is the female. They are not native to the United States, although they thrive in coastal, warmish areas.
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0: It's 550 KFYI Phoenix, AM 790 KNST Tucson. Garrett Lewis, the afternoon addiction. Garrett's off today. He's back. He promises. He wrote it somewhere. He will be back tomorrow. Mark Larson sitting in today for Garrett. Again, good to be back on the show here at the stations as well. We want to hear from you on either everything we're talking about, or you can change the subject and go, you know, what I really want to talk about is you or whatever. You know, the guest host is great or he sucks or and whatever is top of mind, especially as you end the workday. What's in your head? Come to it. Come to Dr. Larson. We will let you vent. You can do that on the iHeartRadio app when you're listening to 550 KFYI and AM 790 KNST in Tucson as well. So we got Phoenix, Tucson covered, the whole state of Arizona covered, and of course on the iHeartRadio app, you just hit that little red microphone button while you're listening to us, and you get up to 30 seconds to share, to spew, to vent, to say, you're spot on, Larson, or When's Garrett coming back again? That would be tomorrow. Those of you taking notes. Coming back, that's the theme I wanted to get into, as we did in the first segment here, that the USS Abraham Lincoln, CVN 72, the aircraft carrier that has been in the news a lot, nationally, internationally, because of what's been going on in Iran, they left San Diego back in November of last year. And, of course, the operations, Epic Fury, began with Iran in February. And, yes, I know Donald Trump, whose name you may recognize, he's the president, he's hardly ever in the news, he said it'd be, 2, 3, 4 months, what have you. Well, it's taking a little longer. Now he says that's going to be wrapped up after the election. That's a whole separate area of discussion. And I wouldn't be honest without saying, like, it's fatiguing me, too. But as head of the outset here, I'm based in San Diego, so San Diego is a military town. I've been here 50 years. So I saw the USS Abraham Lincoln when they came back today, and the strike group, the air wing, flew out yesterday. Secretary of Defense Pete Hegseth, again, as I say that, I just know my left-wing friends have their blood curdling right now. It's like, you said Hegseth. He's a beer-drinking pitcher. You know who loves Pete Hegseth? Men and women in the military. You probably didn't see some of what happened on the flight deck when he flew out to the Lincoln yesterday before they came into San Diego today at noon. Everybody's taking selfies. They're all out on the flight deck, or as many that could fit on the flight deck without falling overboard. And it was a party. I've been around long enough, and you probably have been as well, to realize that I cannot remember any Secretary of State who was this entertaining. And, well, maybe at times, Donald Rumsfeld, who was a friend, he was surly, but he didn't go out there and work out with the troops. They say, oh, it's his ego, whatever. He was on Fox News. He also served in the military. That gives him some credibility. But the people who are doing the jobs, for the most part, I'm not talking about some of the brass, who have, in many cases, their own agendas. That's rare, but some do. And they want to go on CNN and MS Now, then, whatever they call themselves now. They're useless, whatever. They want gigs after the fact. But the true American patriots are, they get it. They may not agree with everything, but they also know that there's a constitutional commander-in-chief. That would be Trump. You have cabinet members, Secretary of Defense is one of them. I'm sorry, Secretary of War. I sit corrected. We've been saying SecDef so long, with Sec War now. And I admit, that's a little awkward, because the minute they changed the name to the Secretary of War, or the Department of War, we suddenly got into a war, but it wasn't a new war. And this is where my left-of-center friends will say, Trump said he wouldn't start a new war. And this is something I think Trump ought to say more often. Not a new war. The mullahs started the war in 1979 by taking our hostages. So, and all the proxy wars, this is the, well, these are the end days of the war that's been going on for 47, almost 48 years. But here's a fun fact. USS Abraham Lincoln, you know why? And that's been around for a while. Nimitz-class carrier, they are 4.5 acres of sovereign U.S. territory to go anywhere in the world, and the mission is always share some goodwill, you know, when it's not a war being on, but also go and say, hey, we're in the neighborhood. You bad guys, don't do stupid crap. The USS Abraham Lincoln back in 2003 was the famous time when, see, this is why the left wing, mainstream media, they're just going crazy with this. They hate seeing, and they won't show, crew members who really get the mission. They understand that it's wartime. In 2003, George W. Bush went out, came back on USS Abraham Lincoln, back into San Diego. That's after all of what had gone on with the maneuvers in those days post 9/11. And remember the banner was up there? The mission accomplished banner? Specifically about their mission? Media said, oh, That's he's saying that the whole mission is accomplished and it's all great. That's not what he said. So the misinformation's been busy out there bubbling up for, what, 23 years? It's what they do. I'll tell you more about what they did and why we should appreciate it coming up, because the numbers are really, really impressive. Would I like this to be over in terms of this being around? Yeah. But there's more to the story. That's coming up. Mark Larson in for Garrett Lewis on 550 KFYI Phoenix, AM 790 KNST Tucson.
1: A candidate speaks publicly about an alleged attack. I'm Brad Siegel, KNST News. An Arizona congressional candidate is reporting that two men attacked and sexually assaulted her while she was repairing campaign signs along a road. KNST's Wendy Swanson has more.
2: Democrat Bernadette Green Placentia told the Maricopa County Sheriff's Office the incident happened late at night in August near 99th Avenue and Bell in the Sun City area. According to a sheriff's report, Green Placentia said the unidentified men snuck up behind her in a parking lot and knocked her unconscious before assaulting her. The sheriff's department says no suspects have been identified and no physical evidence has been recovered. The investigation is ongoing. Wendy Swanson, KNST News.
1: The Tucson Unified School District could be getting closer to making a decision on school closings and consolidations. The district held a virtual meeting Wednesday night for parents and community members to gather feedback on their concerns. Formal proposals are expected to be presented to the governing board later this month. Declining enrollment is what's driving the decision to implement the cuts. 10 schools are expected to be impacted by the closings or consolidations. I'm Brad Siegel, KNST, AM 790, Tucson's most stimulating.
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27: White victim, female, pretty, wealthy.
26: A white woman's murder shocks the city. A black man from the projects comes forward with information about the case.
28: He says the police are his friends.
26: But out of nowhere, he goes from star witness to prime suspect.
28: And then that's it. They turn on him.
26: The system is hungry for a conviction. Lee Harris is sentenced to 90 years.
29: I get 90 years for killing somebody I have never seen.
26: Behind bars, Lee finds an unlikely ally in his cellie, Robert. The pair are like chalk and cheese. There's no way their paths would ever cross on the outside. But as a fellow inmate, Robert sees through the lies and vows to do the unthinkable. Clear Lee's name.
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6: A few miles from the glass spires of Midtown Atlanta lies the South River Forest. In 2021 and 2022, the woods became a home to activists from all over the country.
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0: Oh, app. You how if you're a D-backs fan disgruntled because you know didn't make it to the postseason, or for those like me Padres fan, we still are unified in our hatred of the Dodgers. So I'll tell you, we'll have some kumbaya suggestions for you coming up. It's the Afternoon Addiction. Mark Larson in for Garrett Lewis today. You can find me at marklarson.com, marklarson. I'm based in San Diego at our iHeart stations there, and heard around the country on a lot of different spots, most of them on the iHeart Radio Megaplex. Talking about, I guess we're talking about what Trump would say is fake news, because when it comes to anything going on with pretty much everything, but especially Iran, if the premise is, as I believe it is, unless we learn otherwise, and no one's said otherwise, Iran being ready to use a nuclear weapon, the president says this over and over again. So even the most extreme leftists like Mandani and some of the other lunatics, bless their hearts, can understand. He even says it slowly sometimes. We will not allow Iran to have a nuclear weapon. And I've heard some people say, well, this is just like Saddam Hussein, weapons of mass destruction. Well, not exactly, because we know exactly now, and we bombed most of the stuff, trying to edit myself here, where they do develop their nukes. Iran's economy is a mess. That's how you bring the people to a point where they rise up against the dictator mullahs that have been there running things. Death to America, death to Israel, blah, blah, blah, blah, blah, since 1979. And even more so back in ancient days. So today, when we have the USS Abraham Lincoln and the strike group coming back to San Diego, we were talking about this last half hour, and since I'm based in San Diego, I know this well. I was down seeing the ship as it arrived today, and having been off doing my radio shows in San Diego over the years from places like the Persian Gulf on USS Ronald Reagan, identical, for the most part, aircraft carrier, they changed the flight deck a little bit, but they're Nimitz-class carriers, 1,092 feet, long, kind of like putting the Empire State Building on its side, so you get the idea of the size. And it's a small city. The whole group of the support ships, everything else, we're talking about 6,000 people. It's a floating town, just like any floating town, or any non-floating town, with the exception of nuclear reactors and fighter and armaments and the whole thing. But because the national mainstream dinosaur media has seen fit to just say, oh, we had stories. Some sailors tried to commit suicide. There were a couple. That's terrible. That's horrible. But that's also it's essentially hiring from the human race. If you have, let's say, 5,000 or 6,000 people in a small town, people have stuff going on all the time. People have psychological needs. They have economic and economic needs. They have a variety of needs that are important. They have crises, right? It's not unusual. If you're deployed for, in this case, 10.5 months, including, in terms of consecutive at sea days, 264 to 265, there's been a couple, it's close to 265, somewhere in there. It's a lot of time to be at sea without port calls. Well, why didn't they do port calls? Let's pin the tail on Trump or Hegseth or whatever. No, it's because there's a war on with Iran, and they have been, with what's left of their armaments, shelling occasionally, randomly, usually not with a lot of great success, but enough to keep you out of port. Bahrain, United Arab Emirates, you know, the usual neighborhood. That's where they go for rest and relaxation. All of that tends to confuse the real issue. The issue is we have men and women who signed up to be in the U.S. military to defend freedom and our American interests. And yes, this is American interests. And if you don't think so, or if you do, I'd love to hear from you. Get on the iHeartRadio app. Just when you're listening to KFYI or KNST, you just press that red talkback mic on the app. You have up to 30 seconds to say yes, no, whatever. You go ahead and vent. Love to hear you. Yeah, but. See, the left will say this is whataboutism. I'm just saying, love to hear from you if you think, you know, if you know, well, this is Trump's war of choice. That's what the Democrats like to say. Well, every war is a war of choice. At some point, you choose to meet the threat. We have a threat. We meet the threat. Yeah, but Trump, but Trump wants to bomb San Diego and Los Angeles. Not what he said. When you look at what they did on this deployment on USS Abraham Lincoln, without the port calls, you know, visiting the sandbox for a little fun once in a while in the Middle East, it's breathtaking. Get this. The Lincoln and its strike group, since they deployed last November, and all this really started to count up, heat up more when things got hot with Iran back in February, they executed 3,693 combat missions, launched 450 Tomahawk cruise missiles, and they did very well, as opposed to the attack drones coming from Iran, because they also shot down 77 one-way attack drones. They sank 64 Iranian warships. Now the Pentagon says, you know, warships, that's a lot of stuff. Well, the Navy is pretty much at the bottom of the Gulf. Gulf of Oman, Persian Gulf, you name it. Not a lot of heavy duty stuff, but a lot of these small boats with people we've seen turned to toast on the declassified videos. So they sank 64 vessels from Iran. The Abraham Lincoln Strike Group destroyed 21 anti-ship cruise missiles. Then you look at the you know, 10.5 months at sea, 265 consecutive days at sea, longest mission since the Vietnam War. Well, the Vietnam conflict. But still plenty of time to go after Pete Hegseth, the Secretary of War, formerly the Secretary of, the artist formerly known as the Secretary of Defense. Because he dared do something with the troops. And all the critics in the anonymity of social media went crazy. Oh, wait till you hear this. They don't know what to do with themselves. That's coming up next. Mark Larson in for Garrett Lewis on the Afternoon Addiction. 550 KFYI Phoenix, AM 790 KNST Tucson.
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0: Look up, look down, look around. Look up, look down, look around. In the trees and on the ground, 'cause the ALB must be found.
1: Some signs of the ALB are dime-sized holes on tree trunks, a sawdust-like material called frass, and the beetle itself, with a long black body and white spots.
0: Look up, look down, look around. Look up, look down, look around. In the trees and on the ground, 'cause the ALB must be found.
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10: It's the Afternoon Addiction. Mark Larson in for Garrett Lewis. Garrett's back tomorrow from 4 to 7 right here on 550 KFYI Phoenix, AM 790 KNST Tucson. Remember, we want you to talk with us anytime. Just because Garrett's away doesn't mean that the other systems aren't working. You just go to the iHeartRadio app and you're listening to us. You hit that little red microphone button. You have up to 30 seconds to opine or to vent or to change the subject, whatever. Like this one. This is from Woody in Peoria.
11: Hey, Mark. Afternoon. It's Woody in Peoria, Arizona. Pete Hegseth may not be the most qualified to have ever led the military, but I will take him any day over Mark Milley, Lloyd Austin. Pete is a patriot and a warrior, and this country's better off with him in charge.
10: I think you're right, because is he perfect? No. Does he get in with the troops? That's why the troops love him, as evidenced by the video. A lot of that wasn't shown at length. Like I saw in San Diego, where I'm based, when USS Abraham Lincoln came back. You know, Hegseth flew out there yesterday, rode in on the ship today when they arrived at noon. But men and women on the ship 10 and a half months, they were doing selfies, high fives. He's right in the middle of that stuff. See, this is another example of how much of a disruptor that Trump's whole team is. Now, if you don't like disruption, you like the status quo, okay, good luck with that. You mentioned Lloyd Austin, some of these other, and many of these people had decent military careers. Some as Secretary of Defense. Now it's the Secretary of War. Wah. Like the old song, what is it good for? Absolutely nothing, except for getting rid of tyrants. So there was that. Edwin Starr's song, you know. What is it good for? Absolutely nothing. Worked well against Hitler. Mussolini. Japan. Just saying. ISIS. Taliban. But Hegseth is a very different Secretary of Defense slash war compared to what we've had there before. They always had the establishment. He's definitely not establishment, which is why during his confirmation hearings, oh, we have evidence he drank a lot of beer and he was kind of a doofus, and like they did with Brett Kavanaugh at the Supreme Court, everything. It's the regular playbook. And if the left doesn't have a way to combat it, then they'll find some way to say, well, we think he was a racist. They'll just make up stuff. But I was actually surprised, not totally surprised, but impressed at how the sailors on board USS Abraham Lincoln yesterday, when they're out at sea before coming back to San Diego today at noon, they're having a party, and they were happy to be with Hegseth. But, of course, the left has to do their usual thing. Before he went out, before he flew out yesterday to the ship and then rode in today, Hegseth was in San Diego at with the Marines at Miramar, which is the former Top Gun site. The Top Gun moved up to Fallon, Nevada, so Marine Corps Air Station Miramar is where the 3rd Marine Aircraft Wing is. Did a big workout. My friend General Bob Brody is over there. And the CO there, General Herman. Good people. So what's Hegseth do when he comes to town yesterday? He goes out to Miramar before flying out to the aircraft carrier, the Lincoln, and he does a workout at their sports complex. They did push-ups. They did pull-ups. You might have seen some of this. Weighted lunges, burpees, and other exercises spread across 10 different stations. Exercise stations. So he's making the rounds. This is from, I think it was from Axios. They had to find something. Progressive influencer Keith Edwards said about the running clip about Hegseth, me at CrossFit. Podcaster Akilah Hughes quipped, no slowies. I needed that laugh. Why? Because there was laughter online after a video showed Hegseth trailing behind a group of troops during a workout, running around a track, passing the camera, and then moments later, Hegseth comes into view behind the group, which means absolutely nothing. He's working the crowd, but he's out there. You didn't see some of these previous Secretaries of Defense getting out of the bunker at all. Lloyd Austin, remember, he had some medical thing going on. He disappeared when he was Secretary of Defense under Biden. He was just gone for a long time. And they said, nope, no problem. Everything's fine. It's really good. Nothing here. Nothing here to see, folks. They got to find something. And this clip also prompted former Republican Barbara Comstock, representative, who's now turned to the other side. She went anti-orange man. She asked, who is working on protecting our troops, bringing an end to the war? She put that on X. Get this loser Hegseth a job at MAGA Gym. That's just stupid and biased and just heavy-duty TDS, which I'm told by one of my friends is not, you can't say TDS because Trump derangement syndrome is not really a clinical thing. Never said it was clinical. It's a thing. But this set off a whole thing yesterday. They got nothing else. Hegseth is the top official in the Defense Department, Secretary of War, the War Department, as it's now called. He's there with the troops. He goes out to welcome them back. Yes, I know, George W. Bush did that on the same ship in 2003 with the famous Mission Accomplished banner. He didn't go work out with the troops. However, he was there with them. And what did they do then? The mission's not really accomplished. You can quote me on that. Who's the guy? Midas Touch editor-in-chief, Ron somebody. Where's Pete? Oh, there he is. Tennessee Holler, a political commentary doofus, said, this is the funniest S blank of all time. Wait for it. Oh, there he is. None of these idiots, bless their hearts, would be able to get out of their parents' basements where they blog and tweet and do all of that and go out and run to the corner or to take out the trash cans. That's not a defense of Hegseth, but it's just, I will defend them for getting out there with the troops. They love it. But the far left still has to obsess with something, anything, and it's really deplorable. I want to hear your thoughts on that. The iHeartRadio app, just hit the red microphone, the talkback mic. Mark Larson in for Garrett. He's back tomorrow, 550 KFYI Phoenix and AM 790 Tucson.
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0: stretch will also see reduced speed limits and overnight lane restrictions, but will not be closed during construction. An investigation is underway following a burglary at a gun store. The Pima County Sheriff's Department says it happened this morning at SNG Tactical on South Palo Verde Road near Ajo Way. Authorities say a vehicle was used to crash through the door, at which point several guns were stolen. So far, no arrests have been made. The Bureau of Alcohol, Tobacco, Firearms, and Explosives is also involved in the investigation. Early voting is now underway statewide in Arizona. Ballots are in the mail. You should be receiving those in the next couple of days if you requested an early ballot. State election officials recommend you mail that ballot back by October 27th to make sure it gets there in time to be counted. Three early voting locations have also opened in Tucson. I'm Brad Siegel, KNST AM 790, Tucson's most stimulating.
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8: Well, hello. It's the afternoon addiction. Garrett Lewis away today, is back tomorrow. Mark Larson sitting in again. Good to be back on the show. I'm based in San Diego. That's why we've been talking a lot about the return of the USS Abraham Lincoln, which is national news today because of obvious reasons. Longest deployment since the Vietnam War. A lot of talk about the conditions on board ship because they couldn't go into port. Why? Because Iran was bombing the ports. But other than that, you imagine if they said, let's go in there anyway and get resupplied. How the media and especially the left would have freaked out over that. It's whatever is done under this administration is suspect in the left-wing lunosphere. I just made that up, the lunosphere. Your thoughts, get on the iHeartRadio app. Hit the red talkback mic when you're listening here on 550 KFYI Phoenix and AM 790 KNST Tucson. And a little more on the whole Hegseth thing, because there's another story that came out. This is what drives them nuts. You have a big victory thing today where the USS Abraham Lincoln comes back. 10.5 months on deployment. 265 days roughly in there. Continuous days at sea. They were gone a lot more than that, but that's a long stretch where you're just at sea. And that's where some of the questions came up. Well, there were a couple of suicide attempts. Unfortunate. They have counselors on board. They have doctors. It's a whole floating city. Talked a lot about that. You got 5,000 or 6,000 people there. Stuff happens. People know what they're signing up to do. It's a volunteer military. Thank God for the men and women who sign up. It's not going on a Carnival cruise. In fact, based on some of the stuff seen with fistfights on Carnival recently, I think it's a lot better on the Navy ships, even if they're short on food and you know, recycled tacos. Here's how the AP does this. You got to love this. You know, the AP, the Associated Press, not exactly a centrist news organization, but it's parroted by so many media outlets in the country because it's just easy. Here's how they frame this today. After more than 10 months at sea, thousands of sailors today poured out of the USS Lincoln on San Diego Bay to thunderous cheers, streaming tears, emotional hugs. Okay, that's good.